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2: 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During the break, they reviewed the spot of that second down catch by Joseph Williams and determined that he did have the first down. 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Now it's first down at 10 for the 35. 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
2: Third and short to first down at 10. Now the question is, do they get that timeout back? Gary Barnett, and it looks like they do not right now. I know that Deion Sanders is out there trying to make the argument they should get it back. But they did not get it back as far as we can tell. First and 10 now for the 35. Slot to the boundary right. Along with a tight end. Pistol formation. Wilson. Quick drop. Pumps to his right. Now he looks downfield. Whips it out there. DeAndre Moore, the grab at the 47-yard line for the first down. And he works his way inside Red Raider territory to the 48. Gain of 17. And Malik Escara was there on the tackle for the Red Raiders. And how about that read and throw by Isaac Wilson?
5: Well, they are putting the corner in conflict. If that corner backs off at all with the receiver, they're going to throw it to the other receivers just standing there. If that corner comes up to take the receiver that's standing there for the quick throw, it leaves a vacuum in there, and that's where they just hit our receiver.
2: That is the description of my life, living the corner in conflict. I've been there my entire life. First and 10 for the 48. Handoff. Micah Welch cuts to his left, eludes one defender. The second man grabs him around the waist, has that sure tackling linebacker, John Curry, out of Lubbock. It's a gain of one. And that time, Micah Welch got away from the first one but could not escape the second Red Raider defender.
5: Yeah, we just didn't have a blocker for him, Mark. And we actually had a corner. We had two guys unblocked, and those are scary plays.
2: Second down and 9 for the 47. Unbalanced. Backs to the offset eye. Wilson play action. Throws it out there on the right flat. Caught by Wilson. Steps out of the tackle. Running at the 30. Down the sideline. And he steps out around the 28-yard line. A 19-yard gain. He got by Escara and then picked up the first down for the Buffaloes. And Joseph Williams is becoming the go-to wide receiver for the Buffaloes.
5: No question about it, Mark. But that ball came out of the hands of that quarterback as quickly. Wilson's hands just perfectly.
2: First down and 10 now from the Red Raiders 28-yard line. 4:22 to play. Buffs on top 7-3 over the 12th rated team of the country. Wilson, ball on the right hash mark. High snap. Yanks it down. Pulls it out of the gut of the running back. Throws it to the tight end. Catch is made. It's bobbled over the middle. And Fisher Clements was there to hold on. It's a gain of 9. And Brendan Jordan was there on the tackle. And it's second down at about a half yard.
5: That was an RPO, Mark. Run pass option. Linebacker stepped up to the fake. Slant route by the tight end was right behind him. He pulled the ball.
2: He bobbled
5: it, Gary. Yeah, he did, but he caught it.
2: It was that was bouncing around there a little bit, making you nervous. Second down and 1.
5: You're going to get nervous a lot if you get worried about that.
2: Richard Young is in at running back. He's out there as he splits out to the right side. Micah Welch just off the left hip of the quarterback. Wilson, snap, drop, scans, looks. It's deflected, and it is picked off and bobbled and dropped. Ben Roberts had it in his hands. It was deflected at the line of scrimmage, and Roberts got a chance to watch it into his hands, and that's why he is a linebacker and not a tight end. He couldn't hold on. It hit him right there. He had plenty of time. It was wobbly, but he couldn't hold it in. Oh, Buffs dodge a bullet right there.
5: Oh, they did.
2: 3:28 to play, opening quarter, 7-3 Colorado.

0: grabbed him. First penalty. These happened in the red zone, though. These cost you.
1: Yes, they do. You know, 2:28 to play.
0: Like turnovers, you just turn 7 points into three.
2: Offense, number 51.
1: I don't know.
2: 10-yard penalty. Replay first down.
1: They just kind of ran option right. Gibson came from split right through the backfield. They pitched it to him as he came back left. And yeah, Chauncey got the defender right in the middle of the back, which you saw the replay.
0: Yep. Well, now you got to get in field goal range.
1: Yep. Now you're first and 20 from the 28-yard line.
0: Yeah, you got to get it back in chunks. Don't try to get it once.
1: Wilson stands out of the shotgun, calls the motion man, the tight end in motion. That's Clement. Snap to Wilson. Rolls the pocket to the right, whips it on out there. Grab is made by Farrakhan at the 17. Turns upfield inside the 15, out of bounds near the 14-yard line. John Curry, the linebacker, and they pick up 14 of the 20 right there.
0: Well, I'll tell you, Isaac Wilson's taking advantage of his opportunity here, and he's putting stuff on that ball. Looks like he's been the starter the whole time.
1: Yep, second down and six. He's bringing the cheese, didn't he? And there's some flames coming off that thing. Pistol formation. Hand off to Michael Wells. Stop and go. Center step. Stays on his feet. Kind of dog crawls forward to the 10. If he could have kept his footing, he had the first down and maybe a touchdown. Ben Roberts brought him down. They needed six. He got five.
0: Okay, this is a
1: third down, Gary, and about two. It's just inside two.
0: Since they got a play for this, a special play.
1: 7-3, Colorado. They've had the ball twice.
0: No, won't be the push.
1: Richard Young is out there as the tailback right now. He's in the pistol behind Wilson with a tight end off the right hip of Wilson. Snap. Give it to Richard Young. No, kept by Wilson, and he lost his footing again. He cut off to the left, faked the handoff, swept around left side. In fact, followed the tight end who was lined up as a fullback and might have had the first down, but he lost his footing. Gary, he might need to get some different cleats out there. That's the second time he's not that speedy where he's moving that fast. I think that's a cleat issue on the carpet out there.
0: Yeah, it is a slick carpet, though.
1: Yep. Elliot Arnold is out for the field goal. Spotted down inside the left hash, kicking right to left at the 19. A 29-yard field goal for Elliot Arnold. He's 3 of 4 so far this year. Put down, kick is up. It is on its way, and it is no good. He pulled it. He pulled it left. A short field goal attempt, and the Buffs lose their footing on the quarterback. Wilson would have had the first down, settled for the field goal, and it's missed. Hooked by the right-footed kicker with 1:09 to play in the second quarter, 7-3. The Buffaloes maintain the lead. Red Raiders will take over. Down to the sideline to go, and Andy Lindahl.
3: Yeah, and again, we'll see if he changes those cleats that you talked about, Mark. I mean, we crossed the field as we headed out to the pregame. Didn't notice anything out of the ordinary, so not quite sure what's causing the slick condition. The other thing, guys got a little fiery during that timeout. Brendan Marion really getting in the face of some of his players, and it looked like a couple of them gave him back, but I think everyone's calmed down since then. I'm also going to try to find out for you the ruling as to why they did not get that timeout back, Mark.
1: Well, you know, I want to just point out here that when you were walking across the field, you were slow and slothful, so there's no way you were going to slip on that. So there's no comparison about your very slow speed as compared to what the athletic quarterback is doing out there.
0: Well, they didn't get the timeout because they didn't call the timeout to request the replay.
1: Right.
0: Why they didn't get it.
1: That's right.
0: So they called it to keep from getting a penalty. That was a really tough thing right there that just happened, Mark.
1: Yep. I mean, not getting any points there.
0: Talking about in the pregame, what we talked about with keys to victory was for the special teams to show up.
1: Yep. So there's your first one. Mark it down. Your first special teams mistake right there.
0: Man.
1: Hey, if you're on the go and want to stay connected live college sports anywhere in the country, download the free Varsity Network app. It's available to Apple and Android. 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I think it's 2:38. We're on K-Way Radio, 850 AM, 94.1 FM, our flagship in Denver, across the state on the Colorado Football Network. Great to have you along tonight.
0: Nice.
1: It is a spectacular day here in Boulder. What a just a glorious afternoon it's been. We've got a packed house, very moderate temperatures, about 75 degrees for this one here tonight. We've got 1:09 remaining opening quarter, 7-3, Buffaloes with a lead, and the Red Raiders take over first down at 10 for the 20.
0: Perfect night.
1: Yep. Could not ask for a better one. Boy, it was a great crowd, great atmosphere out there in Franklin Field. A lot of former Buffs hanging around with everybody alumni.

0: seat tents. Great event last night at the Limelight Hotel. We had the Ski Bowl last night, raised a bunch of money, and celebrate one of the dominant programs. How about this one up at Fort Collins right now? 9:23 to play in the third, Gary. The Beavers over the Rams, 35-14.
1: What are you looking at me for?
0: I just want to get your reaction to that one.
1: Well, I don't. I'm not surprised.
0: No, neither am I.
1: You saw they should have beaten Oregon.
0: Yes.
1: Oregon. They should have beaten Oregon.
0: Yep.
1: And somebody else, Boise. Yep.
0: That's right. Now, Oregon State's a pretty good football team. And so the Rams are getting their clock cleaned up there right now.
1: That's early, Mark. Third quarter.
0: No. Yeah, it's midway through the third quarter.
1: Uh-huh.
0: Jacoby Williams.
1: You have this thing about the Rams.
0: Well, I think everybody in
1: Boulder's
0: got
1: poodles.
0: That's right. I'd forgotten about that. Referred to as the pasture poodles that game. All right, first and 10 for the 20. Hammond's out of the shotgun. He's got Jacoby Williams off his right hip. Motion man through the backfield is Eakin. Handoff. Great penetration that time by Santana Hopper, the big man out of Shelby, North Carolina. He came trucking through that offensive line and holds down the ball carrier for a loss of four. How about that for number 97?
1: Yeah, that was a nice play by him. He just beat his guy, went right around him.
0: Second down. And 19 from the 11-yard line. They 16-yard line, I beg your pardon. They got the clock run down. Second down and 14 for the 16. Now they got it. Hammond's out of the shotgun again. Williams out of his right hip. Play action. Time. Throws. Downfield. And he threw the double coverage and overshot his intended receiver. That was Coy Eakin. Fifth-year man out of Stephenville, Texas. He had bracket coverage. One over the top. One over the bottom. And the ball was sailing over the top.
1: Yeah, that really good coverage that time. Threw in the cover two, trying to get in the hole.
0: R.J. Johnson was one of the guys out there. I think Boo Carter was the other. All right, Gary, here we go. Third down and 14. Third down and long. 29 seconds remaining, opening quarter, 7-3. This defense has come to play. So far, a total of 44 yards for the Red Raiders. They've got trips to the right, ball between the hashes, moving left to right. Hammond's out of the shotgun. He empties the backfield of Williams. Snap. Pumps to the right. Swings on a slant right side. And a nice open field tackle is made by the Buffaloes. Charging up and making that stop was Yamil Tlaib, a gain of 7, as they got the ball to the tight end, Terrence Carter. And the Buffs force the punt now on fourth down at 7 with 10 seconds remaining in this opening quarter. In fact, they might not get the punt off in time. Will Carroll's out to boot this one away. And no, they're not going to. This will bring us to the end of quarter number 1. That Buffs defense has come to play. Colorado has outscored the 12th-rated team of the country through one quarter, 7-3. They've outgained them 149-51. Raiders set the punt. We're going to switch in second quarter straight ahead after the commercial break. This is Colorado football from Learfield.
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6: And we're back inside Folsom Field. Andy Lindahl down on field level. Voice of the Bus, Mark Johnson. Gary Barnett, the coach, up in the booth. And we've got a 7-3 score here as we start the second quarter. And, guys, lots of Red Raider fans here in the stands. Matter of fact, I had to actually fight my way through about five of them because they did not like that deep pass ball. They thought there was some PI there, some big Texans here in town there, Mark. But a lot of red in the stands. You know, the Texas teams always seem to travel well. Then they hang around. They ski here when they're done.
0: Those Texas schools, man, they got fans. Well, we know how many Texans have moved here to Colorado, right?
1: Well, they got a lot of money, I can tell you that. The second best payroll in the country.
0: 15 minutes on the second quarter clock. Buffs after one frame, lead it 7-3. 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Gary, there are some former high school teammates out there from Mexico, Missouri that played with you that are wondering. You said Phillips.
1: No, you misunderstood me.
0: Did I misunderstand this?
1: Yes, it was some local buddies. Bob Churchich, Nebraska quarterback.
0: All right.
1: Says to me,
0: well, he's wondering,
1: just what were those records?
0: The people that missed that, Gary was mentioning Stone Phillips, the network newsman, broke a bunch of your passing records.
1: Well, he broke one of the records.
0: Okay,
1: one. I didn't say I had a lot of them.
0: You see how this is changing.
1: Can we talk about something else? I want to talk about Trey White, number two down here for Texas Tech, because I ran into his dad up here coming up the stairs, and I recruited his dad out of California back in the 70s, back in the 80s. So, and now his son's playing here. So enough about that. I didn't throw a lot of passes, but we didn't throw much. It was 1963.
0: Hey, listen.
1: The ball had paper in it before they put air in it.
0: Yeah, it was a live pig, in fact, I think, back then.
1: Yeah, most of those were pitches.
0: Hey, listen, I'm much better now than I was back in the day, too. The stories get better and better and better every year. All right, 15 minutes to the clock.
1: All right, look at this formation, Marky.
0: We've got running the picket fence out there, aren't they?
1: Student
0: body left here. Now they're going to shift into a more traditional punt formation. And stepping back to boot this one away is Will Carroll. 16 punts, averaging about 49 yards per punt. No pressure this time. Got to shank this one. Angles toward the near sideline. It bounces at the 41 and out of bounds. So a short punt. And off the left side of his foot. 36-yard punt, no return. So the Buffs get some pretty good field position here. So, Gary, the Buffs had their one negative on special teams, and now Texas Tech has got their one
1: negative. We're even up.
0: Yep,
1: we're even up. That was a shank.
0: Down to the sideline we go, and Andy Lindahl.
6: No dumb questions, they like to say. Coach, why do they do that? Why do you line up to one end and then run and get in formation? What is the coaching philosophy behind that?
1: Because of what just happened. They had two of the Buffaloes end up on the wrong guys. They were pointing at each other and talking. So you're trying to get somebody that eliminated from blocking one of your guys going down the field. Or you see how they're going to line up, and if you have an automatic fake ready for him.
0: First and 10 for the 43. Play action. Wilson throws to the left side, and it was knocked out of the air by Ben Roberts, the linebacker. So he's had his second pass knocked down.
1: Boy, these linebackers are active.
0: Yes, they are. They're good. Ben Roberts, Austin Romaine, John Curry. All three of them, Gary, are outstanding.
1: They are really good.
0: How about Romaine's the guy that last week had consecutive snaps and pick sixes. Two interception returns for a touchdown and consecutive snaps by Sam Houston. Second down, handoff Smith, and there's another one of those linebackers. Smith got the ball, and the same time the linebacker Curry got there and brought him down for a loss of a yard. So now you're looking at third down and 11.
1: Well, you know, they don't have anybody assigned to that guy. They're hoping he doesn't come.
0: Shield Wood is kind of dialing things up here for us.
1: When that happens, you end up losing a yard. So you need to have an answer to that.
0: Well, now you're third.
1: Scheme.
0: Yep, third down 11 for the 42. See if they bring pressure. They've got a four-man defensive front. Wilson's out of the shotgun. He's got Michael Welch off his right here for the Buffs on top, 7-3. Steps up in the pocket. Got room to run. He's going to tuck it, and he's not going to pick up the first down. Runs along the hash of the far side, across the 45 to the 46. That's a gain of 5. Ben Roberts, one of the Red Raiders there on the tackle. And Snow Colorado's going to have to boot it away for the first time. And out comes Damon Greaves to punt this one.
1: Yeah, bad series there. A pass knockdown. You get a pass for a loss, or you get a tackle for a loss, and then you have to scramble for 3 yards.
0: Kenny Johnson, he is back to return the forthcoming punt. He stands at the 10-yard line off to a right to the bar hash. Kicking from left to right. And there's a fake. There's a snap running off to the left, and the Buffs did not get it. They snapped to one of the up men for the Buffaloes. I think that was Nathan Mitchell, who they snapped it to. Ends up being a gain of 5. And so now, beyond special teams, there's your second negative for Colorado. Edmonds was there on a special teams tackle.
1: Well, Texas Tech did a good job. They were schooled well in those situations and stayed. Nobody got out of position. Got the ball back.
0: Yep, that might have been Ernest Campbell. But whoever was the personal protector was the up man. They snapped it to number 4.
1: He sort of ran into his own guy. He didn't let the play develop, but nonetheless.
0: First down and 10 for the 50-yard line. Red Raiders back in action, 7-3. Buffs with the lead. They hand off to Dickey off the right side. Took a shot down low around the knees by Boo Carter. He tripped him up. That's a gain of 3. And it's second down at 7 now. Inside Buffs territory at the 47-yard line.
1: And they're playing Boo at the nickel. And a nickel is usually a big run support guy or a blitz guy.
0: From the 47, there's a snap. Handoff up inside goes Dickey once again. He got swallowed up again by the Buffaloes. Gideon ESPN Lampron was on the tackle. Gain of 4. That'll make it 3rd down and 3 now for the Buffs 43-yard line.
1: We got somebody down. I think they're limping.
0: Whoever was limping got off the field.
1: No, he went down.
0: No, it's one of the Red Raiders out there. I see who you're talking about.
1: Yeah, Cameron Dickey.
0: Yes, Cameron Dickey, yep. The running back. Well, he's got a cramp or what? But they're out there looking at one of his lower legs. 12:47 to play in the second quarter. 7-3. Buffaloes have got the lead. Buffs committed 2-2.
7: Ball is down before the injury. Texas Tech will be charged a timeout. First charge timeout, Texas Tech.
0: Texas Tech is 4-0 on the season. Buffaloes have outgained the Red Raiders by about 100 yards right now, 156-58. And so far, Isaac Wilson has been impressive. He's 8 of 11 for 120 yards and a touchdown. Injury timeout on the field. We'll take it. 7-3 Buffaloes just inside 13 to play in the first half. 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
0: About a half a yard, actually. Joey McGuire's going to go for it.
1: Yeah, this will be a little snap it to the running back.
0: They snap it to him, bounces it outside. Oh, beautiful penetration and a tackle. Nate Mitchell came in and hauled down Jacoby Williams. They went for it. It didn't pay off. And an outstanding play by the safety, Nate Mitchell. Turnover on downs, Colorado football.
1: And that was the play of the year, Mark, as far as I'm concerned. Nate Mitchell, you know, he's only 5'10", 175, he's a safety. He's transfer from New Mexico State. That was one heck of a play and a heck of a tackle in a very, very important situation.
0: Gary, when they snapped that, they had a blocker on the left side where the ball carrier was going, and I thought, man, he is going to pick it up. And Mitchell just blew that thing up, and it was a loss of 4 yards. So now the Buffs have got it. First down to Temple, the 45-yard line. Unbalanced. 4 men in the backfield. Hand off to Richard Young. And he takes on a defender on the hash of the near side and falls forward for a gain of a yard to the 46.
1: Man, not much there.
0: Nope. There's some big bodies up front there.
1: Got to get first downs here, boys.
0: Bryce Butler was in on that tackle number 92. Boy, he is a lot of human being, isn't he? Holy cow, that's a big man.
1: You can say that about a lot of these guys out there.
0: 6'4", 320. He's out of Toronto, Ontario. Second down and 9 for the 46. Unbalanced. Trips to the boundary side right. Sidecar formation. Play action. Wilson throws it down the seam. And Williams, that was stretched out for that one, took a shot to the midsection as the ball went sailing by. Right there in his gut was Malik Ascara. Incomplete. And now it's third down and 9 for the 46. Double coverage out there.
1: Yeah, that's the second time they ran that. You know, you're going to fool them once. But this group of guys, they're sharp. They make adjustments. And they were right where they needed to be the second time we ran it.
0: Joey McGuire, the head coach at Texas Tech. Gary had a chance to chat with him on the field. He introduced us. Seems like a wonderful guy. Third down and 9 for the 46. Former high school coach here in Texas. Wilson, pressured, throws it down the seam. Lightning grab up in the air, went in and out of hands of DeAndre Moore. He had him there. But the safety, Peyton Morgan, came over and put a knock as the ball went sailing through. I think DeAndre was hearing footsteps there. Incomplete. Brendan Marion grabs him off the field. Of course, he went out of the game after taking a hard shot last week. Now the Buffs are going to have to punt this one away after the incomplete pass.
1: Yeah, that was a pretty good defensive play. Yep. I don't think he turned that down.
0: Kenny Johnson is back to return. Damon Greaves to punt this away. Johnson stands at the 11-yard line up to a right. Greaves puts the foot to it. Lofts it high in the air. Drifting back Johnson. Fair catch single. Bounces at the 3 and then into the end zone for the touchback. We have got 11:26 to play in the second quarter. Been a very good college football game. 54 gross yards on that punt. Of course, it's going to come out to the 20. We got a break in the action. Harry, hold that thought. We'll get to you in just a moment. 7-3. Bubblers have got the lead. Red Raiders will have the ball when we come back at the 20-yard line after the timeout. You're listening to Colorado Football from Learfield.
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0: 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Coach Andy MJ back here at Folsom Field. What a great night we've got going on right now here in Boulder. And a fantastic college football game. 7-3, the Buffaloes have got the lead. Isaac Wilson marched the Buffaloes down on the opening drive, found JoJo Williams in the end zone for a touchdown. You got a field goal, a 52-yard field goal for the Red Raiders. And then Elliot Arnold missed a 29-yard field goal in this ball game. The Buffs had a turnover on downs and a fake punt attempt so far. And then you just saw the Red Raiders a moment ago make a bad decision on a fourth down play at midfield. Nate Mitchell made a great tackle. So been a very interesting chess match going back and forth. Now, after the punt went into the end zone, Red Raiders have a first down and 10 with the 20-yard line coming out of the timeout.
1: Mark, their two tackles are 6'8", 300, and 6'8", 315.
0: Oh, yeah.
1: You should kick a football between them.
0: Yeah.
1: Because they look like goalposts out there.
0: Those two are like Stonehenge out there, aren't they? First down and 10 for the 20. Empty backfield, Hammond snap. Drops, scans, looks, throws, crossing pattern. Grab is made by the tight end, number 7, Terrence Carter, and Randon Fontenet. The other number 7 for the Buffaloes, he makes the tackle, but it's a 10-yard gain and a first down.
1: Empty backfield. They're just doing crossing routes now, getting ourselves, trying to outrun our man coverage.
0: First and 10 for the 30-yard line. Jacoby Williams, the tailback, they're going to bounce it to him, and Santana Hopper's going to get there. Santana went down, and as Williams tried to leap over the top, he just reached out and kind of grabbed a handful of clothing and yanked him down, a gain of only a yard.
1: Well, Santana is causing this offensive line for Texas Tech all sorts of headaches. He's beaten the center twice. That time, he just knifed between the two.
0: You know, Santana's not the biggest guy in the world. He's 6'2", he's 265. But he has got some giddy up to him now. 10.5 to play, second quarter. 7-3.
1: Giddy up.
0: Yep. Buffaloes.
1: You'll have to explain what that is.
0: Gary Barnett would say he's got suddenness.
1: Oh.
0: Second down and 10 for the 30. Mark Johnson says giddy up. Snap to Hammond. Looks right. Now glances left. Crossing pattern. Grab is made. Williams out of the backfield. Makes the catch. Leonga will foul the linebacker. Was there. That's a tough matchup for him, but he was able to make the tackle. It's a gain of 7. That's called a third down and 3 now for the 37-yard
1: line. Yeah, so what they're doing now is they're isolating our linebackers on the receivers, doing crossing routes.
0: Empty backfield here, Gary. You got multiple receivers either side. Quarterback's just going to run it, and Hammond, he runs it, and the Buffs, Leonga, the foul, jumps on his back, bulldogs him down across the 40, but he got enough for the first down. It's a gain of 5. 9:45 remaining in the first half, 7-3 Colorado.
1: Well, Hammond was a runner last year before he got hurt. He ran the ball a lot.
0: First and 10 now for the 42-yard line. Snap taken by Hammond. Sets to throw. Cocks the arm. Rifles it. Throws it on the right flat. Grab is made out there. And picked up enough for the first down was Coy Eakin, the fifth-year player out of Stephenville. It's a gain of 12. And R.J. Johnson was there. About 3-4 yards of yardage after the catch to pick up the first down.
1: Well, they're just taking a profit now. That's all they're doing. Saying you can't go broke taking a profit. So they're just taking the easy, uncovered defender.
0: First down. down and 10 for the 46. Here's the pitch, sweeping left side. Williams gets the edge. Buffs don't hold it tight, but from behind, he's chased down by Loyonga, the foul. And just along the numbers on the near side at the 42-yard line, gain of 4 on first down. Second down at 6 now. Inside Buff territory at the 42 with Colorado on top, 7-3, 9 minutes to play first down. Speaking of big humans, here comes Samu Tumatapepe, all 380 pounds of him. When he runs out there, you can feel the earthquake. I mean, he is a big, big man.
1: Well, he has to. He has to.
0: Look at the size.
1: Be big so he can get his name across the back of that jersey.
0: That's true.
1: You could put that on a little guy.
0: Appropriately wears number 88. He's covering the center right now. Second down and 6 for the 42. Snap of the pistol. Handoff, tailback, bounces left side, steps out of the tackle. Stop and go 30, 25, 20, 15. Run out of bounds, and near side goes Quentin Joyner. Brandon Fontenot made the tackle. Buss didn't hold the edge. First time that Joyner's carried the ball, and it's a gain of 26 inside Buss territory. They are going to spot it down. See where they place the ball, right at the 16-yard line. 8:14 to play.
1: We got blocked up inside that time. Linebackers.
0: There's a snap to Ham, an inside handoff to Joyner once again. He turns sideways along the hash and kind of sidesteps his way. Inside the 15, down to the 12 or 13. There's a flag on the play. 4 yards roughly right now is what they're going to give him. Let's see what the marker's all about. Michael McCabe is our referee.
7: Illegal formation, offense, 5 players in the backfield. 5-yard penalty, 3-play first down.
0: All right, penalty coming against the Red Raiders. That is their second penalty. They had a clean game. That's only the third penalty that's been called.
1: Okay, we need to take advantage of this.
0: Yep.
1: Force a field goal in this situation. We can't let them in the end zone. So we got three tries at them.
0: First down.
1: They don't get 15 yards.
0: 8:02 to play. Second quarter. Buffs on top 7-3. First down at 15 for the 21. Moving right to left. Ball left hash mark. They got 2 running backs out there. Split either side. Williams now jumps into a tailback. Joyner off the right hip. Hand with the quarterback. Snap. Turns. Hands off. Jacoby Williams cuts inside the edge. Steps out of a tackle. Chased down from behind. Between the hash and numbers on the far side, Nate Mitchell was there to make the tackle. You had Toby and Nate on the edge. He turned them back inside. Then Mitchell had to clean it up, but it's a gain of 10.
1: Yeah, we got safeties making all of our tackles right now.
0: Not good. They are the 2 leading tacklers, Fontenot and Mitchell, so far this season. Second down at 5 from the 11. Hammond the snap. Looks right. Pumps. Scans. Now he's flushed forward. Chased by the linebackers. And they hit him high and hit him low. Lamprod is there to clean it up. Shy of the first down marker. A gain of 4 at the 7-yard line. So it's third down and 1. I like the way Hammond plays, Gary. He's got a head about him, doesn't he?
1: Yeah, keeps his feet.
0: Yep.
1: I mean, smart kid. I liked him last year before he got hurt.
0: So now third down and 1. So far in the ballgame, both teams are 2-5 on third downs. Let's see what the Buffs dial up here. Micah Hudson's going to go wide to the near side. That's the open side of the formation. They've got twins in a tight cluster. Off the left side, Hammond snap, gives up to Joyner inside, took a shot, driven back, still on his feet, and he's twisted down right near the first down marker.
1: Boy,
0: did he get it? Dylan Manuel eventually mopped it up, but did he get the first down? Boy, it's going to be awful close.
1: Boy, we had him.
0: Yep, they had him for a loss of a yard, and so it's fourth down at about a half a yard now.
1: They're going for it.
0: Yep.
1: They've already put it up there. They got a sign waving what they're going to do.
0: All right, let's see if the Buffs can get a stop. Let's see if the big boys up inside can clog the holes. Last time they tried to sweep it out to the left side, Nate Mitchell made a great play. Fourth down and 1 from the 7. Nobody split wide. Out of the shotgun, Joyner takes the direct snap, bounces. He took a shot. He went down. A loss of 2 yards. Colorado said not this time for the second time in a row. Gideon Lamprod, Nate Gideon makes the stop, and it's a turnover on downs. How about that Buffs defense? How about Chris Mard? 5:50 to play in the second quarter. Colorado takes over, leading 7-3.
1: Well, I told you they run a lot of that Wildcat, and they give it away when they run it. And Chris Marv had him ready to defend.
0: Oh, man.
1: That was a big play, Mark.
0: Outstanding. deep inside Colorado territory. The Buffs will take over first down and 10 now from their own 8-yard line. Andy Lindahl's down to the sideline and had a good look at that play.
6: Yeah, what a great job by that Buffs defensive line, guys. Zoomed in on the camera trying to get some video for us, and there just was no place for the quarterback to go. I think that's why eventually he decided to go outside. Every hole looked plugged and just no crack in the wall at all. By the way, that's the end. I've got some spies there where the Nuggets are watching the game, Mark. They actually did not leave, and a couple of the stars look like they're pretty into it. So right. They're seeing a pretty good one here tonight. Like you said, looking for an entertaining game, and you know, they're delivering.
0: If you were a good reporter down there, you'd get me an interview with the Joker down there. Can you work on that?
6: Well, if you want to pay me a few more dollars, then I'll have the money to bribe somebody to let me in where they're at.
0: That's good to have the Nuggets here. Their training camp going out at the event center. 5:50 to play. In quarter number 2, 7-3, Buffaloes forced the turnover on downs. And so, you know, Gary, they're essentially Buffs to force 2 turnovers in this ballgame now.
6: Yes.
0: They take over 1st and 10 from the 8-yard line. Colorado football is brought to you by Denver Ford, a proud supporter of the Buffaloes, your local Ford store, where you can find Ford SUV with 4-wheel drive that can take you anywhere. Yes, ma'am. We got 8:50, make it 5:50 to play in the second quarter. We had some guests up here in the booth in the first half, so they're heading on out of here. They saw a good half of college football so far. 7-3 is our score. After this one, the Buffaloes have got the bye next week. And for Texas Tech, they have got, in fact, they've got 2 weeks off. They've got a bye next week as well. And then they've got Arizona State, so both of these football teams are off next week. Gary, I'd ask you what you're going to do next week with a weekend off, but I know you're going to play golf. I mean, that's what you do. Well, you do hang out with your grandkids, too, on occasion. So.
3: What's going on? Here we go.
0: There. Yep.
3: Actually, I'm going to go play golf at Pine Valley.
0: Are you really?
3: Which is the number one golf course in the world.
0: Right.
3: So.
0: You know what? You know, for you folks that don't understand this, it's really good to be married to Gary Barnett. He gets to do some fun stuff.
3: I get to work with you every weekend that you'll have me.
0: That's right. All right, here comes the offense for the Buffaloes as they take over on downs. First down to 10 for the 8-yard line. Again, just inside 6 to play. Wilson stands out of the shotgun. Damian Henderson is the deep man. He's got a tight end. That's Clements in the unbalanced line out there off his right hip. Now JoJo Williams is going to shift from split right to split left. All sorts of movement out there. Now they shift into a normal pistol formation with Clements off the left side. Fakes the handoff, drops to the goal line, steps over the pocket, rifles it over the middle, threw it to the back shoulder of JoJo Williams. He wanted it to the right side. He had to kind of pirouette over that back shoulder, and it's incomplete. Ben Roberts, a linebacker, was out there, one of the men on coverage, and so a little miscommunication there between Wilson and Williams.
3: Yeah, I think they had an open receiver, but, you know, that's a couple throws. I mean, JuJu had a couple behind Williams as well, and yep. That one was behind him. Maybe he's faster than everybody thinks.
0: Might be. Second down and 10 for the 8-yard line. Back to the offset eye. Wilson is snapped. Turns, hands off. Henderson left side. He's got a big hole. He's got the first down. Took a shot down around the knees that time by Iskera. And it's a first down for Colorado. A gain of 12 yards on the carry by the former Sac State and CSU Ram, Damian Henderson. First down and 10 for the 20. Give the Buffs some breathing room now as they're out of the shadow of their own field goal. Wilson sets up in a pistol formation. He's got a running back behind him. And the tight end off his left hip there. Henderson stays in. Slot to the right. That's the open side of the formation. Hand off to Henderson. Runs it up inside. He broke through the initial line. And the second wave came in and brought him down. So a healthy gain of 5 on first down. Malik Iskera, who is there on the tackle.
3: Well, that's just the plays that we've watched all fall so far, Mark. They're just, it's a handoff right up the center.
0: Yep.
3: Forces the defense to come back inside to defend it. And eventually, they're going to give up an outside play.
0: 3 in, 3 out on the Red Raiders defense. Second down and 5 for the 25. Jaquill Smith out there at tailback right now. Fakes the handoff. Throw on the out on the near side. JoJo, he's got to try and beat a man. Got grabbed, though. Leaps and dives across the 30, trying to stretch the ball out. Brendan Jordan, the safety, was the guy making the tackle. It's a gain of 8 on first down.
3: That's a heady player right there.
0: For that, JoJo? Yep.
3: Yes, sir. Yep. That guy is a heady football player.
0: I like him.
3: He reached out and got that ball for that first down.
0: Yep. Outstanding. Yeah, JoJo got grabbed. He knew he wasn't going to run away from him, so he just reached out, stretched as far as he could. First and 10 with the 31.
3: They love this unbalanced formation.
0: Yep. Unbalanced to the boundary right. Offset eye out of the pistol. Wilson hands off, and Jaquale Smith is able to worm his way in between the hashes out to the 33. Ends up being a gain of only two. That was hard running right there by Jaquale. He's also a Sac State transfer.
3: All right, Mark, we're in a four-minute offense, and what a four-minute offense is, you want to use up. There's 3:37. You want to use up every second going down to score.
0: 7-3 is their score now. Buffs lead it. Second down and eight from the 33. Slot to the right along with the tight end. Makes the handoff. Throws the out. JoJo makes the grab. Turns. A scare is right there. And again, along with Davin Martin, the cornerback. They make a solid tackle, but it is a gain and a catch of 5 yards. And so now it's third down, and let's call it almost three.
3: So they're in a little bit of a rhythm. They're unbalanced in the short side of the field with two twins receivers out there, and they're either handing it off up inside or pulling it, and one of those receivers runs through one of the defenders and leaves the other receiver standing there make an easy catch, and that's what they're doing right now to him.
0: Trips to the boundary right, slot to the open left. Third down and three from the 38, empty for Wilson, and now we got running off the sideline a timeout called by the Red Raiders with 2:47 to play in the second quarter.
7: Charge, timeout, Texas Tech. 30 seconds.
0: Michael McCabe is the Big 12 Conference referee here tonight. 2:47 remaining in the second quarter. 7-3 down to the sideline to go with the Buffs on top, and it's Andy Lindahl.
6: All right, well, you know what? It is homecoming, and we've named the king and queen in that last break. 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
3: Appear to be as mobile as the quarterback for Texas Tech at this point in time.
0: Yep, he had room off to the left. He went right. Had a good penetration by Romaine. Kenny Johnson back to return. Out the punt to the way for the Buffaloes, Damon Greaves. He stands at the 23-yard line, 2:07 to play. Is he going to try and run this down to the two-minute timeout?
3: Yeah,
0: yes,
3: that's what he's going to do.
0: That's what he's doing. And actually getting a delay of game here, because I think there was a two-second differential. Or are they just going to say it went down to the two-minute timeout? What's Michael McCabe going to say?
7: Delay of game.
0: Yep.
7: Offense, 5-yard penalty. Remains fourth down.
3: Well, they didn't want to use their last timeout.
0: Nope.
3: So took a delay of game.
0: They'll take the 5 yards.
7: Game clock operator, please restore the game clock to 2:01.
0: They didn't count that right, did they?
3: No.
0: Yeah. I mean, I looked up and saw it immediately that there was about a second half
7: difference. 2:01 on the game clock, please.
3: They get a timeout after the kick.
0: Yep. Which they essentially would have gotten anyway if they would have snapped it late without the penalty. Greaves to boot this one away. High and end of around Johnson. Drifting back, makes the grab at the 17. Cuts to his right. Gets up inside. Took a shot by Fontenet right between the hashes. Around the 24. That was a late flag thrown in the play. And gave Paige Goldberg seemed to be making his case out there for whatever the flag was about.
3: Yeah, they got a block in the back.
0: 50-yard punt, 8 yards on the return as it stands. So we're going to be in the two-minute timeout here, but let's see what the laundry in the field is all about. 1:50 remaining in the clock right now. 7-3, Colorado advantage. Conversations.
3: Fontenet's going to make a living just on special teams.
0: Yes, he is.
3: The next level.
0: He's outstanding.
3: He really is. That was a good special teams play there, Mark. Got to give him credit there.
0: See if the White Hand's going to give us an explanation here.
7: That's a play. Dead ball, personal foul with targeting. Number 55, kicking
0: team.
7: 15-yard penalty. Automatic first down.
0: That was Gage Goldberg.
7: The previous play is under replay review.
0: They're going to take a look at it, see if they're going to eject him. 1:50 to play in the second quarter, 7-3. Timeout in the field for the two-minute timeout. The Buffaloes have got the lead. Red Raiders with the ball. This is Colorado football from their field.
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0: 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Gary Barnett, Andy Lindahl, voice of the Boss, Mark Johnson, 1:50 to play, 2-minute timeout. We heard that there was a targeting penalty against Gage Goldberg going to the commercial break, and they did a close shave instant replay presented by Barbasol, America's number one shaving cream. Close Shave America, Close Shave Barbasol. They determined during the review that there was no targeting on Gage Goldberg. Well, when I saw the replay, and I saw it briefly, I thought it was an easy call. But good news for Colorado, it was not, according to the officials. So that's not the case. Gage will stay out there.
1: Yeah, I think the three of us thought it was going to be called a targeting. And Andy was closest to it. So, you know, we shouldn't have listened to Andy. That's the whole thing.
0: You know, what do you say about Andy all the time?
1: Always certain. Yes. No, often wrong, always certain.
0: Yep, often wrong, always certain. Yep. Well, that's good for Colorado. Buffaloes have got the lead 7-3. Again, a 1:50 to play in quarter number two. Now can Colorado get the stop here? And
1: both teams have one timeout left at this point in time.
0: Keep them out of the end zone. No field goal. You already know their kicker's got a heck of a leg. Wind is called down as he'd be kicking into it now. At a 54, make it a 52-yarder to account for their only 3 points. First and 10 for the 40. Out of the shotgun is Hammond. Got a running back off his left hip. Test to throw, lobs it up down the right sideline, and it's out of bounds. And R.J. Johnson was out there going mano a mano with their wide receiver. And now there's a late flag on the play. The ball was out of bounds, Gary.
1: I think there's a taunt, maybe.
0: Was it? Did they get him for the unsportsmanlike afterward? And I'll tell you what, if you play cornerback, you don't want to do that while playing for the greatest cornerback of all time.
2: After play, unsportsmanlike conduct, defense number 5, his first of the game, 15-yard penalty, automatic first down.
0: Well, that's what Coach Fry refers to as bull junk.
1: Yeah, he just stood over him.
0: Yes, he did.
1: You know.
0: Yes, he did. Humility, humility, humility. First down and 10 now from the 50-yard line. After the penalty on R.J. Johnson.
1: Boy.
0: 1:45 to play. Will you kill yourself with those? There's one of those silly penalties we're talking about. Hammond's out of the shotgun. He hands off to Williams. Right side. Got a hole. And Nathan Mitchell misses the tackle. But Leon got a foul. And Santana Hopper come in and collaborate. But it is again at 13. So all of a sudden, you give up that 10 yards. Now this has a 23-yard swing right there. Clock runs 1:35. Buffs on top 7-3. First and 10 for the 32. Hammond's out of the shotgun. Ball right hash mark. High snap. Yanks it down. Gives it to Williams. He's patient as he runs up inside. Got hit down low. Santana Hopper was in on that one. This was Gideon Lamprock.
1: Well, now, Mark, you just got to hold him to a field goal.
0: Yep.
1: Attempt.
0: Second and 7 for the 29. Slot either side. Ball between the hashes. Hammond play action. Sets to throw. And he's grabbed and slammed down. He tried to cut to a seam off the right side. And Toby Anene was engaged with the right tackle. And he shed him and grabbed the quarterback and slammed him down for a loss of 4 yards. How about that play by the former MDSU Bison? Down 11. Gary, that was a big-time play.
1: That was a big-time play and a very good moment, by the way.
0: They're bringing the house under duress, lofted down the far side, and it's incomplete. And that time, Chris Marv, he just unleashed the hounds. I mean, they were bringing everybody at that quarterback. He had to get rid of it, and now a long field goal attempt coming with 39 seconds remaining. Here comes Stone Harrington. He's got a 52-yarder already in this ball game.
1: Well, they had great timing on that when they blitzed those guys. It was really well timed up.
0: This is going to be a 51-yard attempt. Spotted from the right hash, kicking right to left. From the 41. 39 seconds remaining with the bus on top, 7-3. Snap, put down. Kick is up. It is on its way, and it is No good, but there was a timeout.
2: Prior to the snap. Third and final Chargers timeout. Colorado.
0: The official on the left side indicated that it was no good. But they'll ice the kicker.
2: Game clock operator, please restore the game clock to 36 seconds.
1: I couldn't tell whether it was good or not, Mark. He may have heard the had the timeout call and was waving that. The other official didn't raise his hands.
0: No, he did not.
1: So who knows?
0: Well, we'll do it again. 39 seconds. On the clock here in the second quarter with the Buffalo Bills on top 7-3. This one, when we hit halftime and that score starts spreading around the country, is going to raise a lot of eyebrows. So fourth down and 11. Again, a 51-yard attempt by Stone Harrington. Long, lanky kicker. He's got a lot in that leg. Kicking from right to left, ball right hash mark. Would make it a one-point game and a 51-yard try. Snap put down. Swings the leg. Kick is up. Plenty of distance. It's on its way. And he pushed it. No good. And it works in Colorado's favor. 34 seconds remaining. And the Buffs will burn the clock, head to the locker room with a four-point lead of the 12th rated team of the country.
1: Tech gets the ball coming out.
0: Yep.
1: So put together our defense. Just keep making plays, guys.
0: 187 yards for Colorado, 147 for Tech. Buffs have thrown for 139. Wilson, 10 of 16.
1: We're lining up like we're not going to.
0: Not going to put a knee down.
1: No.
0: They've got trips to the boundary left. Wilson's out of the shotgun. What are they going to do here? Snap. Throws a screen out there. JoJo makes the catch. Runs it up across the 40. Outside the numbers. Out to the 41-yard line. Gain of 8. Bryce Pollock out of the secondary on the tackle. Clock running 22.
1: Maybe setting up a play here, Mark.
0: Do another one. Snap taken by Wilson. Another screen out there. Wilson Williams makes it. Runs. And he steps out of bounds to the 50-yard line. That stops the clock with about 14 seconds. Brendan Jordan was on the tackle. It's a gain of 8.
1: Well, I like what they're doing. They're throwing this ball behind the line of scrimmage so it's a screen so the receivers can go down and block.
0: So 13 seconds is where they stop the clock.
1: We're out of timeouts. So it's got to be something bounce to the boundary again.
0: Yep. They have to get out of bounds. Maybe they want to try a long field goal. Problem is we don't have Mason Crosby out there right now. First and 10 for the 49.
1: I got his number.
0: That's right. Wilson stands out of the shotgun, takes a snap, looks right, swings it left, catch is made, out of the backfield, down the sideline, and out of bounds inside the 35 with 6 seconds remaining. They ran everything right and then flung the pass left out of the backfield. DeKalen Taylor made the catch at a gain of 17.
1: That was a nice play.
0: Yes, it was.
1: Really well blocked, too, I got to tell you.
0: So they're going to run with 6 seconds now. They're going to run Elliot Arnold out there. So a 52-yard field goal attempt coming for Elliot Arnold. And Elliot, earlier this season, hit one of 52 yards. He's going to kick from the left hash mark from left to right. Can they tack one on? As the Red Raiders missed theirs, and now as he boots that one on its way.
2: Third and final charge
0: and
2: timeout.
0: That one was good from 52 yards, but because the timeout doesn't count. So a timeout on the field to ice the kicker in this situation. So the Buffaloes have done a great job orchestrating the offense downfield. 7-3 is our score. 6 seconds to play in the second quarter. Let's quickly take 10 seconds to let our network affiliates identify themselves on the Colorado Football Network.
3: Is the official home of the Colorado Buffaloes. 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
0: Well, you got to be impressed with the way the Buffs have kind of orchestrated.
1: Absolutely. I'm impressed with the way they're moving the ball down here. I've been impressed with the way they defended this group and how they have schemed up offensively to get plays.
0: Yep.
1: So it's they've done their homework nicely. They're well prepared in this game.
0: All right, 6 seconds. Now the lineup for the field goal. 7-3 Colorado on first down. A 52-yard attempt would match his career high for Elliot Arnold. From the left hash, kicking left to right, snap, put down. Arnold kicks this one. It's up. It is on its way, and it is no good. He
4: made the one when they iced him. You could tell when it came off his foot, didn't have the same pop that time. But it does bring us to the end of the first half. Tech missed their field goal. The Buffs worked themselves quickly into field goal position and missed their opportunity. So after one half of play, it is Colorado leading number 12, Texas Tech 7-3. Now hold on a second. Not everyone's leaving the field, and the officials are still standing down there at midfield with a discussion. Are they trying to figure out if there's more time left on the clock? I'm not going to send it to break, and now the Buffs players are coming back out of the tunnel. There might be a second left on the clock here for Texas Tech. Now, I would imagine they'll just come out and put the knee down and end this thing. Yep, the Red Raiders offense down the side of the goal, Andy Lindahl.
5: Yeah, we're trying to get the clock thing figured out. Just to give you just, I did video that kick, so it went just
6: that's
5: to the left.
6: In the first half.
5: So there you go, there isn't a second left.
4: All right. So now they've decided it is over. All right, two quarters in the books. Colorado leading number 12, Texas Tech, here at Folsom Field by a 7-3 score. We'll take a timeout. Halftime report comes your way next. This is Colorado football from Learfield.
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0: Big 12 action, Jack Trice Stadium, real shootout here. Cyclones win it 45-42. Aiden Flora, 22 carries. He had 212 yards for Iowa State. Three touchdowns. He averaged 10 yards a carry.
1: Backs in the eye behind Rainer. He's under center. It's Flora, the tailback. They'll pitch it to him. Left side. Flora, touchdown. He's accounted for five touchdowns today. And the Cyclones regain the lead.
0: And to put that in perspective, Aiden Flora accounted for five touchdowns today. As John Walter said there, the play-by-play voice, he also had two completions at quarterback. Neither went for a touchdown, but he was spectacular. Jalen Rainer, the quarterback, 264 yards, a touchdown as well. Number 20, Houston, improves to 4-1. They beat UCF today, 27-17. Connor Wigman accounting for three scores for Houston. KU over Middle Tennessee today, 55-0 was the final score there. KU had 706 yards of offense. You heard me correctly on that. I haven't seen that since I played Warren Moon Tecmo Bowl, a video game back about 1994. So Baylor and Arizona State, 8th. You guys remember Warren Moon Tecmo Bowl. You know what a great game that was. Yeah, you do. Baylor and Arizona State will kick off 8:30 Mountain Time. Cincinnati, Arizona will kick off at 9 o'clock tonight, Mountain Time. McNeese, number 11, LSU playing right now in Baton Rouge. Fighting Tigers are up by a score of 7-0. Huge upset today. Brofield, Columbia, sold out Memorial Stadium. Number 25, Mizzou, pounding number 8, Florida, 45-17. Ahmad Hardy is still not able to play. Was shot, as you know, down in Mississippi earlier this year. Jamal Roberts today, 24 carries. He had 211 yards from Missouri. Jamal Roberts, three touchdowns.
2: Kendrick Linear comes in motion. Hand it off. Roberts gets between a seam to the 30. Right side, he may go to midfield. Roberts to the 40. Roberts to the 30, being chased to the 20. Roberts to the 10, to the 5, to the house. Jamal Roberts goes 80 yards, and Missouri extends the lead.
0: That's Mike Kelly with a call from Learfield. We got a lot of Mizzou graduates hearing me tonight that are in the Denver area listening on KOA, and Missouri with a huge win today. They're going to move up. Florida will bounce down. We don't know how far. Number 24, Kentucky in overtime, beating Carolina 35-34. 18th-ranked USC and Washington are scoreless. Third-ranked Notre Dame impressive. They beat North Carolina 37-26. Miami Hurricanes right now leading Clemson 17-3. Again, we're at the half right now. Folsom Field, Boulder, Colorado. Number 12, Texas Tech, trailing your Colorado Buffaloes by a score of 7-3. I'm Brian Houseworth, live tonight on KOA in Denver and the CU Radio Network. 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
3: Well, we have had a great college football game through two quarters here at Folsom Field at the intermission. The Buffaloes leading number 12, Texas Tech, 7-3. Joining us right now, one of the great partners here at the University of Colorado, Elevations Credit Union, and Dennis Paul, the VP of Strategic Relationships and Government Affairs. And how do you put that on a business card, Dennis? That's a long...
4: Small font. Small font.
3: You guys have been a great partner here at the University of Colorado for a long, long time. There's a lot that goes into that for you guys, isn't there?
4: Oh, absolutely. We're going to be 75 years old next awesome. Year. We started on the steps of Mackey Auditorium. The university means everything to us. We're here to serve the faculty, staff, students, alumni, and the our athletics of boosters as well.
3: Yeah, yeah. I would think in this day and age now, we're in the day of NIL and all that's going on. You guys have been kind of diving deeply into financial literacy for students. What does that look like in terms of your involvement?
4: Well, I'll tell you, the chancellor made it clear right out of the gate that it's important to him that his team, faculty, yeah. staff, and yeah. students have a good handle on financial wellness. You know, scams are out there. One thing that we see is our undergraduates are targets. So sure. what it looks like for us is we come on campus, we do very clear, concise financial literacy programming. We have something called Bite of Reality. It's a simulation of the real world.
3: Okay.
4: And it's a lot of fun. The kids enjoy it, and they take away a little snapshot of what it might look like to have to manage a household.
3: You know, and I would think, you know, we do the lighters for you guys and talk about all the different products you've got and all the options that you have at Elevations Credit Union, but you kind of indicate this goes into mentorship in large part, doesn't it?
4: Yeah, it does, Mark. I appreciate you saying that. At the end of the day, our role on campus is to ensure our students, our faculty, our staff are equipped to manage their finances and really meet their financial goals. And that really only happens if you're committed to objective learning and sure. things of that nature. So, no, it's important to us. That's our role here. We feel like we're well equipped to do it, and we're very well received on campus. So we do this programming all over campus. It's a real pride point for us.
3: If folks want to find out more, if they want to get involved at Elevations, so they go, do you got a website? Do you want them to come into your office? What do you want them to do?
4: I know enough to be dangerous. They can't come to my office. Yeah. ElevationCU.com. Okay. We have a branch in the UMC, and I'll yes. tell you, that is a pride point for us. We get the students coming in and try to head some stuff off at the pass. And even, you know, a lot of faculty and staff come in. But, we're global. I mean, we have all the delivery systems. But at the end of the day, it's important to us to make sure we're accessible and that people can come in and know they'll get objective information.
3: Love it. All right. Well, whatever you did in the first half, I don't want you to change anything, okay? Because the mojo was great in the first two quarters. So, Dennis, don't do anything.
4: We'll stay the course for sure.
3: Good to see you, friend.
4: Mark, it's a pleasure. Always
3: right.
4: a pleasure.
3: That's the Dennis Paul from Elevations Credit Union, one of the great partners here at the University of Colorado. The Buffaloes on top 7-3 over the Red Raiders, the 12th rated team of the country. We'll take a timeout. Your first half numbers are coming your way next. This is Colorado Football from Learfield.
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3: Continue at halftime with the Buffaloes on top of number 12 Texas Tech by a 7-3 count. Boyce of the Bus March out here along with Gary Barnett, Andy Lindahl. Ralphie's just about ready to do her second half run. Let me run down the numbers in the first couple of quarters. First downs, Colorado's got a 12-10 advantage there. The rushing numbers, Texas Tech 19 carries for 87 yards. Buffaloes is 16 for 48. Passing yardage 60 for Tech, 172 for Colorado. So total yardage 32 snaps for the Red Raiders for 147 yards, 37 for 220 for the Buffaloes. The time of possession, Colorado is plus about 4.5 minutes or so. Third downs, Tech is 2 of 7. The Buffaloes are 2 of 6. Fourth downs, Tech is 0 for 2, including 1 inside the 10-yard line. The Buffaloes are 0 of 1. Red zone chances, Tech is 0 of 1. The Buffaloes are 1 of 2. Passing numbers, Will Hammond, 8 of 13 for 60 yards. He's been sacked once. Isaac Wilson, 13-19 passing, 165 yards and a touchdown. He has not been sacked. Jacoby Williams, leading rusher for Tech with 40 yards on 9 carries. For the Buffaloes, Damian Henderson's got 2 carries for 17 yards. Receiving, Terrence Carter's got 2 catches for 17 for Tech. And Relby's going to make her second half run. As she takes off, she sprints her way across the 50, gets down to about the 36-yard line. And the Buffs come out behind her. And so Ralphie works her way into the trailer in the northwest corner of the stadium, right in front of the onlooking Texas Tech fans down there. Another great run by Ralphie. Joseph Williams has got 7 catches for the Buffaloes for 45 yards, a bigger part, 62 yards, and a touchdown. The leading tacklers unofficially, Asquera's got 5 for Tech, the safety, and Gideon Lampron and Leonga LaFau, along with Nathan Mitchell, Randon Fontenot, all with 4 for the Buffaloes. Both teams back in the field, 7-4, make it 7-3. Buffaloes lead it by 4 over Tech. We'll take another timeout. Coach will join us after the break as we get ready for the second half. This is Colorado Football from Learfield.
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0: of what the halftime reports have been. Just about to get this second half underway. 7-3. The Buffaloes with an outstanding half of college football. Leading number 12, Texas Tech. Here in Boulder, Coach Gary Barnett, Andy Lindell, voice of the West, Mark Johnson. Gary, that was a heck of a half of football by Colorado. Now he's got to do it again.
1: Yeah, no question, Mark. It was well played on both sides of the ball against a good football team. We made stops on Texas Tech that we haven't made this year on other teams. We moved the ball pretty well. No really big mistakes. A taunting penalty that could have cost us. We're fortunate that it didn't.
0: Yep.
1: But now we got a new game, a new half. Texas Tech gets the ball coming out. We'll just see if we what we've got for second half and see if there's more creativity on the side of the Buffs.
0: Jacoby Williams. Here's the deep man. He's on the near side, right on the goal line. Jalen Jones. He stands up around the 5-yard line of the far hash. Off to our left. Elliot Arnold's got it teed up at the 35-yard line, up to the right. Buffaloes wearing their traditional gold helmets, black jerseys and gold pants, black shoes. Elliot Arnold to kick off for the Buffs. Leading 7-3 to start this second half. Put it high in the air, and it is going to be over the head of Jones. Probably could have returned that one. Only landed about 2 yards deep.
1: Yeah, and that was a line drive, too, Mark. That was one of those comebackers.
0: Yep.
1: We missed two field goals, and this could easily be a 13-3 game.
0: That's right. All right. Yeah, each team, by the way, if you weren't with us, Tech missed a field goal late. Now the Buffs quickly manipulated their way downfield and missed a field goal as time expired as well. All right, here comes Will Hammond. In that first half, 8 of 13 for 60 yards passing. He stands out of the shotgun. He's got a running back off his left hip. Ball left hash mark. Trips wide right. Motion man is Ludwig, the tight end. Snap Hammond. Time throws. Ludwig to grab it. A comeback. Leon to the foul. Grabs him and won't let go of him. A short gain of 3 yards out the right flat. And it is second down and 7.
1: Yeah, it's a good tackle by Lufau. He plays the pass pretty well, Mark. Both those two linebackers are pretty mobile and can play in the pass game.
0: There's the Buffaloes playing without their leading tackler, Tyler Martinez. He appears to be out for the year after an injury last week. Second down and 7 for the 28s. Buffs on top, 7-3. Four-man defensive front. They can bring pressure. A little handoff running to the boundary. And the Buffs did a great job as Santana Hop. What a beast he has been in this ballgame. He grabbed Quentin Joyner, a loss of a yard.
1: Well, that time, Chris Marv sort of had a tendency on him. They felt like they were going to run it to the boundary.
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9: Got penalty to decline. Holding defense number 20. 10-yard penalty.
0: Okay, Leonga, the foul was the one, and then Cree Thomas, who's been dealing with a lot of that sort of thing the last few weeks, got hit on one, so I'm not sure which one they accepted, but nonetheless, they're both defensive holding.
1: Oh, that was about to be a really good defensive series.
0: Yep. 13:36 to play, opening possession, third quarter. Buffalo's leading by three. And now, after the penalty, the Red Raiders have a first and attempt from their own 37-yard line out of a pistol formation. Hammond turns, hands off, great penetration that time, and coming right up inside was Santana Hopper. He came right up the middle and made an outstanding play for Colorado.
1: Easy Ogu was on that. Emmanuel was right there with him.
0: Yep. Manny Ezeogu, he was there as well. Second down. Hammond bouncing in the pocket. Comes to the near side. Now he's in a dress. Got away from the bubble. Runs to the near sideline. Swings it down the sideline as he flung that one into the hands. He was trying to get it to Kenny Johnson. And from behind, it got knocked away. It might have been on a bounce as it came down the sidelines anyway, so it's incomplete. And that'll make a third down and 11 up in the 36.
1: Boy, Mark, we are really putting pressure on this quarterback.
0: Yep.
1: Forcing him out of the pocket. He's forcing him to run outside, too, and
0: once again, the Red Raiders 2 of 7 on third downs. Can the bus get a stop here? Last time, just a moment ago, they had him in a similar situation and got called for defensive holding. 13:04 to play in the third. Bucs lead at 7-3, third and 11 from the 36. Motion man through the backfield, right to left. Hammond, shotgun snap, chest high, back pedals. Here comes Fontenot, and he came bursting off the defensive left side. A quarterback sack and a loss at time of 11 yards as he brought down Will Hammond. How about that? By Chris Marv, and it's fourth down at 22.
1: Chris Marv is dialing it up tonight, Mark. I mean, he's bringing them from everywhere, causing Hammond all sorts of problems. It means we've got to be covering up pretty well.
0: Goodness. Brandon Fontenot is a football-playing Jesse, man. I like him a lot. All right, here comes the punter now, Will Carroll. And on the snap, there's a flag.
1: Don't tell us when you... Somebody moved.
0: Got to be procedure on that, doesn't it?
1: Might have lined up.
0: Waiting on the call.
7: False start. Offense number 14.
0: There you go.
7: 5-yard penalty.
0: Bryson
7: remains fourth down.
1: Take it.
0: We'll take it. Five more yards. Back him up. Back him up. Back him up. 12:26 to play in the third. 7-3. Now it's fourth down and 27. One more penalty, and they're going to be in Longmont.
1: Boo Carter's.
0: Look at
1: Boo.
0: He's
1: due.
0: Come on, Boo. Let's see it, man. He's back to return at the 32. Carroll puts it high in the air. Boo's going to have a chance. No, we're going to let that one bounce in front of him over his head.
1: And it takes a
0: Tech bounce inside the 15 down to the 11-yard line. You've got to come up and make that catch. You have got to come up. Even if you fair catch that, you come up. He would have had that right around the 32, 33-yard line, somewhere there. That ends up being a loss of probably 21, 22 yards. A 69-yard punt, no return. We've got 12:07 to play in the third quarter. The Buffs have the ball, but they've got a first down at 10 from the 11 and a 7-3 lead. We'll take a timeout. 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

0: 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Now the Buffs don't do a good job on punt return. Let that one go over the head, despite the fact it bounced in front of Boo Carter, bounced over his head, and they end up giving up about 20 yards or so on that. So they'll have the first down at 10 to the 11-yard line after a very good defensive stand in that opening possession of the third quarter. The Buffs still lead it 7-3 with 12:07 to play in the third.
1: How about the effort we had at the end of the half to get down and get in field goal position?
0: Fantastic.
1: And the effort we had earlier to get in field goal position.
0: Yep.
1: We missed two field goals, and now we let another special teams play back us up 25 yards.
0: Well, I was going to say that you just gave up two first downs right there.
1: Yeah.
0: Yeah. I mean, a minimum.
1: They're hard to get in this game.
0: Exactly. They are. Yeah. And that was 20-plus yards surrendered. If you come up and even just make the fair catch where it came down, it was up somewhere around the 31, 32, 33-yard line right in there. All right. Well, you know how you eat an elephant, Gary. One bite at a time. Okay. Get a first down. Then get another one. First and 10 for 11. Out of the shotgun is Hammond. Caleb Taylor's the running back out there. Going to get the call. Off the left side, got a bit of a seam, turns a corner, and, well, that avalanche kind of came down on top of him. Up around the 15-yard line. Looks like maybe a gain of about 4 yards or so.
1: Well, I thought we were getting some rhythm with Henderson, but we change back so often.
0: Yes.
1: Hard for any one of these guys to get a true rhythm. I know you got to play him. But
0: Trey White made the tackle there. Snap taken. There's a pitch on an awkward, broken almost play. Williams to throw it. He's going to run back and rifle to the sideline, and it was picked off. Picked off at the 30-yard line, but was it inbounds or not? Bryce Pollock, and there's a discussion now, and it is interception. That wasn't right from the get-go.
1: That was just a bad play by the Buffs.
0: Yep.
1: That was.
0: And Pollock jumped in front of DeAndre Moore. DeAndre Moore turned into the defensive
2: back. Interception by the defense. First down, Texas Tech.
0: They might take a look at this one. It appears, well, look at the Buff vision. There's 1 foot down. Did he have control? Did the other foot come down out of bounds when he did catch it? That's the question. If he is out of bounds, if 1 foot's out of bounds, he's obviously all out of bounds. If 1 foot came down inbounds first, then it's a pick. Are they going to take another look at this one? I'm assuming so.
2: Moving on the field, there's an interception. The previous play is under replay review.
0: So let me kind of just go over what they did. They handed off to DeKalen Taylor, who was kind of sweeping to his left, and then he stopped. There's a defender that kind of came off the edge and got in the middle of it. So DeKalen stopped, and he looked at Joseph Williams, who was coming in motion from left to right towards the backfield, and they flipped it underhand to him, and then he gave ground back inside the 10 and rolled out to his right to set up for a throw, and he threw it into coverage on the far side. It was damned from the get-go, essentially.
1: Well, DeKalen Taylor actually pitched the ball not behind him, but back.
0: Yes.
1: You know, and lost ground on the pitch, and then Williams kept coming.
0: At some point, you got to realize this thing ain't going to work, man. We got to just get what we can out of it. So 11:30 to plays. They take a look at this challenge down here now.
1: Well, you live by the trick plays.
0: Brought
1: you drive
0: to us by Barbasol. They're going to take a look at this and see if it is actually an interception. So the question is, did Pollock come in inbounds or out of bounds? As he, there's no doubt he caught it, but his left foot was potentially out of bounds. The right foot was in. So that's what they're going to look at right now. 11 minutes and 30 seconds to play. If it is Tex football, they've got it first down and 10 to
2: 30. After review, the ruling on the field of an interception is upheld. First down, Texas Tech.
0: Here we go. Well, now you've really put your defense in a bad position. Sometimes you can outsmart yourself, can't you?
1: Yep.
0: So now the offense is back out there for Texas Tech. Wilhelm, a 9 of 15 for 63 yards. Now they're looking at a first and 10 from the 31-yard line. Now Chris Marvin, the defense. I've got got to tighten up that waistband. See if they can get it done again. Snap the Hammond. Drops. Rolls the pocket to the right. Sets to throw. Going over the middle towards the right sideline of the 10-yard line. And it's incomplete. Boot Carter was on the coverage down there. So incomplete as they tried to get that one to Kenny Johnson. So now it's second down and 10 from the 31.
1: Well, they've had a great defensive effort in this game
0: so far.
1: And, man,
0: you don't want a mistake like that from your offense to kind of damage or sully that defensive effort so far. 11-24 to play in the third, 7-3 Colorado. Second down and 10 for the 31. Moving up the right, Hammond looks left, swings it out of the backfield, and it's caught by Williams. He eludes one defender, now the second defender. Hammond chased down, gets away from Toby and Nene, and then finally tripped up by Cree Thomas inside the 15 to the 14-yard line. We told you at the top that Jacoby Williams might be as dynamic as any runner in the Big 12, but he was impressive there as he gained 19 yards. And now you've got it. First down and 10. They'll spot him out. Well, it looks like right at 12.
1: You know, Lampron slipped.
0: Yep.
1: He had him dead to rights and just slipped. We've seen some of that tonight.
0: Mm-hmm. But we've only seen it from our guys so far. I haven't seen them slip much. First and 10 for the 12. Could the Buffs keep them out of the end zone? Hammond. Colorado leads it 7-3. 10:37 to play in the third. To throw, Hammond to the end zone, and it's incomplete. They intended for Kenny Johnson, and Fontenette and Cree Thomas were both there.
1: Now, Fontenette almost picked that off, Mark. He was right in position, got a hand on it.
0: Boy, if he would have.
1: Couldn't get two on it.
0: Gary, that might have been a 100-yard return because he had momentum coming to the sideline, and I don't think there was anyone there was going to catch him.
1: Secondary's playing well.
0: Yep. Three defenders in, three defenders out for Colorado. Toby and Nene goes out. Second down and 10 for the 12. You've got trips and a cluster unbalanced to the open side left. One receiver's Johnson wide left. Hammond out of the shotgun. He's got Joyner off his left hip. They hand it to Joyner, and he got eaten up. Coming right up the middle that time. Oh, da-da-da, da-da-da. It's ESPN Lamprong, a loss of 5 yards.
1: Boy, did he knife in there on that call.
0: Oh, man. Are you kidding me? Third down and 15. Those defenders are like rabid dogs out there for Colorado right now.
1: He fought off the guard, too. The guard was trying to pull for him, and he just lowered his shoulder and went right by him.
0: 10 minutes to play in the third. 7-3 Colorado. Third down and 15 from the 17-yard line. Hammond's out of the shotgun. Calls for the waist-high snap, drop, scan, slant, left side, caught tight end, and he got hit at the 10-yard immediately. Jeff Carpenter on the reception, a 7-yard gain, and the tackle was made by Nathan Mitchell. And that'll bring up fourth down with 9:38 to play and 8 at the 10-yard line. So we'll spot this one down right to the 17.
1: That's a heck of a stand by that defense, Mark.
0: No doubt
1: about it. Chris Marr's group, very creative.
0: Yep. They're going to spot this one at the 18, just inside the right hash. So a 28-yard kick by Stone Harrington. This would make it a one-point game. Put down, kicking from off the right, kick is up. It is on its way, and it is good. And we got a one-point game after the turnover. The Red Raiders turn it into a field goal. The Buffs defense stiffens up and keeps them out of the end zone with 9:09 to play in the quarter. So still, the Buffs on top by a single point over the 12th-rated team in America. We'll take a timeout. 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

0: is Pie. If you're looking for a pizzeria that does business as unusual, Infinitus Pie Pizza is a Colorado proud family business serving mouthwatering pie at stores, catering events, and food trucks. Buffs fans love iPie, and iPie loves the Colorado Buffaloes. Go Buffs. 9:09 to play in the third. That was a heck of a defensive stand right there. Red Raiders do end up with a field goal to make it 7-6. The Buffaloes have still got the lead. Coach Gary Barnett, Andy Lindell on the sidelines, voice of the bus, Mark Johnson. But a great night. Nobody has left this stadium. It has been packed. It is standing room only. And it has been a lot of drama tonight in this football game. A hard-fought Big 12 conference game. Now, right now, the Buffaloes have got that one-point lead over the 12th-rated team in the country. Stone Harrington set to kick it away from left to right. And goes over the head of Boo Carter out of the back of the end zone. Down to the sideline we go. Andy Lindell.
1: Yeah, it's about to be my most annoying sideline report of the year because of the score. I have kids behind me screaming 6-7, Mark.
0: Oh, no. No, they're not. No.
2: Of course they are.
0: Aren't we over that deal?
2: Of course they are.
0: Our Santa's interjection said, yes, we are. Well, apparently they're not. 6-7. Goodness gracious. All right, here come the bus. On offense. Jaquel Smith out there at running back. Isaac Wilson has been good tonight. Set to throw. Whips it out on the right side. Caught by DeAndre Moore. Turns the field against Pollock, trying to get by him at the 31-yard line. Pollock does a good job of escorting him out of bounds. They give him, where are they going to spot it here? 31, end of 6.
2: Boy, Isaac gets that ball out, doesn't he?
0: Yeah.
2: He's doing a nice job.
0: On target, on time here. It's amazing how efficient you can be when you do that. Second down at 4 from the 31. Now we've got a stoppage of play and a flag on the play.
2: Looks like penalty on us.
3: Ball start. Offense number 71. 5-yard penalty. Remains third down.
0: That's Javon McFadden.
3: Second down.
0: A transfer from Upper Marlboro, Maryland. Transfer from Ohio State. We haven't had a lot of penalties tonight. That's just the fourth for the Buffaloes now. I beg your pardon. Seventh. I'm looking at the wrong line. So we've had plenty.
2: We've had plenty. We're on our average of 8 per game.
0: I was feeling good about it until I noticed I was looking at the wrong column. Second down and 9. Wilson throws it out. Moore the grab at the 38 on the near sideline. He turns up field across the 40, up near the 45 before Davin Martin runs him out of bounds. How about that throw by Isaac Wilson, a gain of 19 to DeAndre Moore?
2: Well, the nice thing is, Mark, he's had a clean pocket almost all night. Yep. You know, and they're doing enough stuff to hold these linebackers and safeties and gives them time to find somebody.
0: That first down brought to us by Ford Trucks. Number one selling truck, 48 years straight. First and 10 for the 45, unbalanced line. They're going to run it this time. Jaquel Smith up inside. He bounced off one of his own offensive linemen. That was Larry Johnson. Then took a shot from behind. Got back to the line of scrimmage where Trey White was here to bring him down. He's out of San Diego, California, so no gain on that play.
2: That was Trey's dad I tried to recruit.
0: Yep.
2: That time I brought the safety, Mark, and angled the line right to where we were running the football. It's a good defensive call.
0: Second down and 10 for the 45. Buffs lead it by a point. Wilson, pressure in his face, whips it downfield, and it is nearly picked off. There's a flag in the play downfield. Davin Martin got there.
2: I think they got a hold on us.
0: I think they did. A hold on us.
3: Holding. Defense number 7.
0: No. Yeah, I was going to say, I'm
2: there. Yes. They were holding us.
0: Yeah, Brendan Jordan. Yeah, they were holding us. I see what you're saying. Yeah. So in the secondary, they tried to get that one downfield. The receiver was not coming out of his break. And so defensive holding.
2: DeAndre Moore is wearing one of those guardian caps on his helmet, Marcus. Yeah. The gold is a little bit different than the helmets on the real helmets.
0: We got a few guys that are wearing those.
2: Well, the concussion protocol sort of advises that you do that.
0: First down and 10 for the 45 after the defensive holding. Inside 8 minutes to play, third quarter. Hand on Jaquel Smith. Runs to his right, lost his footing, gets his footing back, runs back to his left now. Gives ground to the 50, steps out of a tackle, second wave, still on his feet, dives forward back to the line of scrimmage. He ran about 50 yards and gained nothing. Brendan Jones was finally there. And there's a player down. It is Brendan Jones. And, boy, he's in some discomfort out there.
2: Well, we almost lost our quarterback there on that same run.
0: Right.
2: Because he comes back, and the guy trying to get to Quill runs into the quarterback and cuts his legs
0: out. His feet out, yeah.
2: Mark, we're slipping on this field. This,
0: yes, there's a lot of that
2: bothersome
0: going on
2: down for me.
0: I'm with you. And we got a timeout on the field for the injury on Brendan Jaden. Or Jordan, I beg your pardon, out of the secondary. So we'll go ahead and step aside as well. 7:39 to play in the third. Buffaloes on top 7-6. They've got it second down and 10 for the plus 45. When we come back, you're listening to Colorado Football from Learfield.
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0: 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You a popcorn guy, Gary?
2: I actually am.
0: Oh, love
2: yeah,
0: me some popcorn.
2: I'm a popcorn guy. Yeah, absolutely.
0: I tell you what.
2: We buy by the bag.
0: You take over the play-by-play. I'm going to go get my free popcorn downstairs. Or sitting there.
2: Yeah, I love popcorn.
0: 7:30. Notice he didn't say I'll take over the play-by-play. 7:39 to play in the third.
2: I don't have enough words, Mark.
0: 7-6. Hey, by the way, how about our guy Rick Neuheisel coming back to Colorado as part of that UFL team down to the Springs?
2: Yeah, I'm wondering where they're going to play.
0: I don't know.
2: If somebody said there was a soccer field there, I don't know about. But I wonder where they're going to play their games. I'm sure it's not the Air Force Academy.
0: I was on the Jim Davis show over in the Western Slope the other day, and he asked if you maybe want to come back and coach in the UFL at some point.
2: You're kidding me.
0: Well, I didn't ask him. I'm just throwing it out there.
2: Oh, no.
0: I said, Gary could never leave me. Are you kidding me?
2: I'd rather go coach where they pay all the players. And you know, got those headaches.
0: All right, 7:39 to play in the third. Buffs have got the ball, leading 7-6, second down and 10 from the Red Raiders' 45-yard line, moving right to left. Wilson's out of the shotgun. He's got Michael Welch out there. DeAndre Moore leaves in motion. Wilson drops, steps up with a pocket, runs into his own offensive lineman, and that's where this play goes terribly bad, and he goes down a sack and a loss of 2 yards. There was about three or four different players in that defense front. I think Adam Trick was the guy that finally got there at the defensive end position, but he ran right into the back of one of his own offensive linemen, and that's when it all fell apart.
2: Well, you would not use the word nifty when talk about Isaac, but adequate.
0: Yeah, Isaac's a gamer. That's what he is. Third down and 12 from the 47-yard line. Buffs are 2 of 6 on third downs. Michael Welch out there at running back off the right hip of Wilson. He's got trips to the open side right, drops, scans, steps over the pocket, rifles it down the seam, and is picked off by Pollock. He came over the top. I beg your pardon, it was Iscariot. It was number 24 who saw that coming. They were trying to get the ball down the seam that time to Ernest Campbell, and Isaac Wilson throws his first interception.
2: I think part of that was he's moving right here and has to throw it back down the middle. But that DB had it read all the way.
0: He was kind of hanging over
2: that
0: there.
2: That seam had closed up when he threw that football.
0: Yep. Number 24, Malik Iscariot, he saw it and kind of baited him into it. And as Campbell was running down the right seam, he saw it, he countered it, and jumped it and come up with the interception. His first interception of the season. All right, turnover. So now, and by the way, he was tackled down at the 21-yard line. So that's where the Red Raiders have it. First down and 10 with the 21 with the Bubblers on top, 7-6, 6:43 to play. So here comes Hammond and company. Running back off his right hip. He gives, and Williams runs off the right side. Took a heck of a shot across the 25 at the 26-yard line by Gideon Lampron. It's a gain of 6.
2: Yeah, he had a nice little crease there that time. He closed it down.
0: He's quick, man. He has got a little giddy up to him. Second down and 4 for the 27. Kobe Williams stays in there at running back. Hammond's out of the shotgun. Ball between the hashes. Moving left to right. Gives it to him again. Up inside, and a beautiful tackle that time by Gideon Lampron. He just wrapped up, dropped his shoulder into the midsection, and brought him down a gain of only a yard.
2: Nice,
0: that was third down and 3.
2: Nice play that time by Gideon. We moved in the offensive in the defensive line, and where the running back wanted to go, he couldn't, so he bounced into Gideon. We need to stop here, though. This would be sweet.
0: Can they get it? Third down and 3. Tech is 2 of 9 on third downs. They came in at 48%. They were number 8 in the country in that category. Bucks bringing some pressure. Hammond drops, throws down the right side. Tight end is Ludwig is out there. And there's the flag as number 7 was on number 7. And Randon Fontenot's going to get called for defensive pass interference.
2: You know.
3: Pass interference. Defense, number 7. 15-yard penalty. Automatic. First down.
2: I don't like that call. He had great position. Raise his hands.
0: I'd like to
2: just
0: see it.
2: The ball
0: again.
2: Came in. I don't think that's a good call.
0: No, I'm with you.
2: Well, he did grab his back.
0: He did have a little bit there, but
2: yeah.
0: It is football, for goodness sakes. Not two-stepping. First and 10 for the 43. Jacoby Williams. Unbalanced line as they come out and line up between the hashes. Moving left to right for the 43-yard line. Bubblers clinging to a one-point lead with 5.5 to play in the third. Hammer. Hands off. Williams. Stop and go. Turns back to his right. Being chased. Got inside Fontenot from behind. He is chased down. Gets away from the linebacker. Runs up the sideline. 25-20. And he's run on a balance on the near side. Williams is so incredibly dangerous as he reversed that thing.
2: Man,
0: he ran up the near sideline. It's a 35-yard gain.
2: We had a lot of chances to make that play and couldn't.
0: Yep.
2: Fontenot outran him.
0: Yep.
2: Overran him.
0: Got a player down. A buff is down. It's Fontenot down at the 5-yard line. 5:06 to play in the third quarter, 7-6. And now the Red Raiders have it first down at 10 from the 22-yard line inside Buff's territory. All right. Now it's getting serious, man. 7-6, Colorado. Fontenot is up. Doesn't appear to be too worse for wear as he walks off the field.
2: I don't know who they're going to put in for him.
0: Down to the side of the goal, Andy Lindholm.
1: Well, Mark, a couple of times it looks like he's been dealing with cramping. Even after that sack where he celebrated, got to the sideline, it looked like he cramped up a bit. So let's hope that's all it is.
0: He turned him back inside. Eziagu had a shot at him and couldn't bring him down.
2: I don't know if they're going to play Finiseth or Edwards. Looks like it's Ben.
0: Looks like Ben Finiseth has come in. So the young man on the Durango. 5:06 to play. Ben's a serviceable player back there, but Fontenot has been one of the rocks in the back end of that defense. First and 10 for the 22, moving left to right. Trips to the open side left. Hammer going to hand off up inside. Santana Hopper was right there to ride him down at the 20-yard line. Gain of a couple of yards. Boy, Santana's been good.
2: He's had a great night tonight.
0: Yep. Transfer from Appalachian State, from Tulane. And he has been at the preseason All-American on a couple of teams. 4.5 to play in the third. 7-6 Colorado. Second down and 8 for the 20. Hammond's out of the shotgun. He's got a tight end. That's Carpenter lined up wing right.
2: Cotton back in the game.
0: Yep. The running back is Joyner. Hammond's going to take the snap. Hands out to Joyner, and Hopper was right there to grab around the waist, hold him up. Here comes the cavalry. Now there's a flag thrown in late in the pile. I don't think he ever actually did Joyner go down. Gain of 2 as it stands right now.
2: They may get Cree Thomas for something here.
0: Well, somebody get up in the face mask or something and all that mess in there.
2: Yep.
0: 4:04 to play in the third.
2: No, maybe not.
0: I think when you make a prognostication like that about a penalty, you have to say allegedly, Gary. I'm not sure.
3: Out to the play. Dead ball, personal foul. Defense number 7.
0: Yeah.
3: Out to distance to the goal. Automatic first down.
0: Man, that's fun. That. There are those dead ball penalties, right? Pre-snap penalties, discipline penalties. Those are the ones that kill you. A hold's going to happen. A pass interference is going to happen. But it's those kind of penalties that just drive a coach out of his mind. And sometimes a play-by-play announcer as well. Inside 4 to play. Third quarter, 7-6. Now they got it first down, a goal to go from the 9-yard line. Joyner's out there off the left hip of Hammond. Got a slot to the left, tight end to the left. There's the snap. Hands off the Joyner. Bounces right side. Great penetration that time. And guess who? Number 97, Santana Hopper. Got a hold of a shoestring and hold him down. A loss of 2 yards.
2: Boy, he's had a night tonight.
0: Oh,
2: man.
0: Goodness.
2: We need about 10 more like him.
0: He is just using and abusing the interior lineman for Tech. Boy, he's been good.
2: He just went right around that right guard.
0: Yep.
2: Just get a little swim move. Flattened down the line of scrimmage, made play.
0: Second down and goal to go from the 11-yard line. 3:16 to play in the third. 7-6 Colorado. Hammond's out of the shotgun. He's got Joyner off his right hip again. Snap. Takes the handoff. Pumps, looking to the end zone. Whips the back of the end zone. It is bobbled. And I don't know if he held it, did he? Caught. They call it a touchdown by Terrence Carter. Take a long look at this one. He went down and appeared to continue to be trying to haul it in. It's a strike of 11 yards as it stands right now. I don't know that he ever had it cleanly. We'll get a look on Buff Vision now. He's bobbling. He's going down. He's holding it on the left shoulder. He got a hold of it.
2: Yeah, he got by Cree Thomas.
0: I think
2: he made a move inside and back outside.
0: As Carter rolled over, it was on his shoulder.
3: Really in the field is a touchdown. The previous play is in the replay review.
0: They'll take a look at it. I'd like to get another look at this, but as he went down, he kind of rolled over that right shoulder onto his back, and it was hung up on the left shoulder pad.
2: Oh, it came loose, didn't it?
0: I wondered. I don't know. We'll take a look.
2: Jackson's saying no.
0: Yeah.
2: He's been right most of the night. Should have him do my picks.
0: Boy, when he went over, did it touch the ground, though? Did he actually have control of it?
2: Same with your heart, Mark.
0: I know.
2: Yeah, we say all the time. Let's see.
0: Are you looking with your eyes or with your heart right now? 3:01 to play. In quarter number 3.
2: It's a touchdown.
0: So they'll take a long look at it. Our referee is Michael McKay. So you've already determined he's a touchdown, then, Gary? Is that what you're saying?
2: That's what I'm saying, buddy.
0: All right. You know, we don't need that kind of negativity from you tonight. That's all I'm saying. You and Jackson, I don't know what your deal is.
2: I'm not always right, but I'm never wrong.
0: Down to the sideline, a guy who's frequently wrong is Eddie Lindgren.
1: Yeah, look, I'll jump in. Maybe I can put the whammy on it. But the problem is I don't think the ball moves as he slides across the back of the end zone. I think that's what they'll deem possession.
0: All right.
1: But we'll see, Mark. I don't know, you know.
0: Here we go. Here's Michael McKay.
3: After review, the ruling on the field of a touchdown is upheld.
0: Yeah, there you go. Well, just because you two are right doesn't mean the rest of us like it. So it is an 11-yard touchdown from Hammond to number 7, Terrence Carter. He's out of Killeen, Texas. And now they lead it 12-7. And they're going to go for two. So the Buffaloes scored the opening touchdown. And now you've got 12 unanswered. And they're looking to make it 14. Hammond is out of the shotgun. He's got Williams off his left hip. Slot to the right. In fact, slot either side. Motion man Johnson up the right side. Hammond will take the snap with a two-point conversion. Rolls the pocket to the right. To the sideline. Whips it back to the end zone. And it's incomplete. They were trying to get that one to Kenny Johnson. And he ran out of real estate and ran out of time. And so it remains 12-7. On the coverage, Romani Easiago got in the face that time. I think and kind of forced a tough throw that time by Hammond. And so the Buffs are able to defend the two-point conversion. It remains a five-point game with 3:01 to play in the third quarter. Number 12 has got the lead over your Colorado Buffaloes by a 12-7 score. 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
0: 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Still a packed house. Great college football game. The 12th-rated Red Raiders have taken the lead. Here's your drive information. 7 plays, 79 yards, 342 the time of possession, 301 to the third the time of the score. 11-yard reception from Hammond to Carter. The two-point conversion failed, and it's 12-7. Before we get back into it, let's go ahead and pause 10 seconds to allow our great network affiliates to identify themselves. This is the Colorado Football Network.

right. The Buffs will receive the ensuing kickoff. Now, Boo Carter is back to return. I want to see Boo do something, man. I've been waiting.

0: Booting to his right, Isaac pumps. Now he's going to run to the pylon. Dies, and he takes a shot as he goes out of bounds. It was John Curry who was shadowing the quarterback, and Isaac Wilson. Well, he's as tough as a $2 bill, isn't he? I mean, he just put the nose down and just went straight for the pylon. He ended up getting three that time.
1: Yeah, that was a sprint out pass, one receiver route, yep. And we didn't get open, and Isaac just kept it.
0: He
1: looked like to me he made that.
0: I thought he did. But man, they didn't give it to him. They said he was about a foot short. Boy, he reached the ball out, too, didn't he? I thought he was kind of reaching out with the left hand.
1: Well, I just watched the replay, and it just looked like that he went out on an angle that would have been
0: I don't know why the down. Officials
1: They're
0: don't.
1: Watching it right here. Look at this.
0: I don't know why the officials don't ask us about those things. You know he's not going to run out. Yep. All right, there's a quarterback sneak up inside, and there's just a huge scrum out there. It looks like where the officials are coming in that they're spotting it as a first down.
1: Well, third down. They motioned a man out,
0: yep.
1: to try to get some attention away from the...
0: And Isaac looks like he's got... Yep, push. They gave it to him. I like Isaac Wilson, man. He's like the little engine that could. I mean, he just keeps chopping away at him. Four men to the backfield now. Isaac's got two running backs to his left, one to his... three to his left. And they hand off. And coming off right guard along the hash on the far side. Just a couple of yards on the gain that time. And off the bottom of the pile with it that time was Henderson.
1: You know, that formation's become a little bit predictable. We ran that the first time, I think, at Northwestern and made about 8 yards on it. And then after that, we haven't had much. But it's been the same play, it seems like, every time we're in that formation.
0: Second down and 8 from the 37-yard line. Wilson's out of the shotgun. Got a wing to his left. Takes a snap, drops, whips it out there. It was behind Henderson, threw it behind him again. And it was incomplete. Had a chance to make some yards in that play. John Curry was in the coverage. But the pass was offline.
1: Well, sometimes you've got a running back that's running a pass route. Mm-hmm. You know, he runs a different route than a true receiver runs sometimes.
0: Right.
1: And so he may have flattened that thing out sooner than Isaac thought he would.
0: Third down and 8. Big play here. They're going to convert this. Buffs with 3 of 8 on third downs. Got a wing to the right, slot to the boundary side right as well. Wilson rolls the pocket to the right, sprints out under duress, whips it downfield, and it is picked off at the 40-yard line. He forced that one. Running to the near side, 45, 40-yard line, across the 30 to the sideline. Flags all over the field now. It was picked off by Bryce Pollock and returned it down around the 25-yard line. That one was a really bad decision by Isaac Wilson.
1: Well, he threw it back across his body. It's a fundamental rule of all quarterbacks. You're rolling right, you don't throw it left.
0: Yep.
1: And you can't see. When you're looking at your receiver, you don't look ahead of him when you're going to your right. And if he's moving. And so,
2: result of play is interception. After the interception and during the return, personal foul, illegal blindside block. And the 98 of the intercepting team. 15-yard penalty. First down. Touch your set.
0: Well, Jamon Mathis came off the edge and got the face of Hammond. The ball was knocked out of the return man's hands as he came to the sideline, but went sailing out of bounds immediately. So the illegal block goes against the Red Raiders, and now with a 12-7 ball game and 33 seconds remaining in the third, now you've once again put enormous pressure on Chris Marv's defense. Brad Amarian's offense has not been able to be productive enough in this ballgame.
1: Yeah, that was just a fundamentally poor, decision by Isaac.
0: End, yeah, the tight end was down there, but it was basically he was in a set of about 3 different defenders down there throwing across.
1: He was moving away from the quarterback, and the quarterback was moving to the sideline.
0: Yep.
1: He's not looking ahead of that receiver.
0: Right.
1: He can't.
0: So with the penalty, moving back to the minus 49. Hammond's out of the shotgun. He's got Kenny Johnson split wide to the boundary side right, slot to the left. Takes the handoff, and RPO throws now to Carter, the tight end, who's running free across the field. Out of bounds at the 36-yard line. Nathan Mitchell was there on the tackle to escort him out of bounds, but that's enough for a first down, a gain of 15.
1: Well, it looks like to me we got lost inside there.
0: Carter's a weapon. He only came in with 5 catches coming into this ball game.
1: I think Gideon had him

0: And he just lost him.
1: Santana Hopper makes a nice penetrating play out there. A loss of a yard on that quick running play. Williams has found nowhere to go. That'll bring us to the end of the third quarter. Here at Folsom Field, the Buffs right now are on the short end of a 12-7 ball game as we head to the final frame. Yeah, the Big 12 Conference opener as they take on the 12th rated team of the country. We'll take a timeout. You're listening to Colorado Football from Learfield.
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5: Return inside Folsom Field, 12-7. The Texas Tech Red Raiders lead CU. Mark Johnson, Gary Barnett, I'm Andrew Lindahl down on field level. And, well, Coach, you described it right. Isaac Wilson's done a lot of good things tonight in his game, I feel like. But those last couple of throws and that last pick in particular, just not what you're looking for. Coach talked about it. There were defensive backs streaking left and right, and there's no way he had a chance to see all the traffic that was around the receiver. Mark, you just cannot throw blindly into traffic like that.
1: What do we say at the top here? You don't have to win it. Just don't lose it for your team. Don't make the big mistakes in this one. By the way, there's some interesting news coming out of Fort Collins right now. So Oregon State goes into today in a Pac-12 game and rolls over CSU 56-26. The defensive coordinator Tyson Summers, who was here just a few years ago under, was with Mel, wasn't he? I think Tyson was here with Mel.
6: Yeah, I believe he was.
1: And Tyson was the defensive coordinator there. I always enjoyed Tyson Summers. But right now there are reports out there, nothing's confirmed at this point, that Tyson Summers was fired mid-game. That had his play calling taken away, and according to some of the reports I'm seeing right now, I think nothing confirmed. I want to make that clear. Well, you know, on those headsets, it can get a little heated on occasion, can it, Gary?
6: You don't even have a clue.
1: Oh, I've heard some of the recordings at different times.
6: Well, you know, Jerry DiNardo used to tape all of our conversations.
1: Yes.
6: And he would do it to go back and play it as a coordinator to see if he missed something during the game.
1: Yep.
6: But he also picked up a lot of stuff during the game.
1: Oh, I really did.
6: Because he had all of us on tape.
1: I've heard, I didn't hear any of yours, but some other staffs, I've heard some of them. They are quite entertaining and should not be listened to in mixed company. Let's put it that way, all right? 15 minutes in the fourth quarter clock.
6: It's adult conversation.
1: Yes, without question. Red Raiders have got it. Two picks by Isaac Wilson. 12-7, Buffaloes trailing. And now the Red Raiders have got a second down and 11 from the Buffs 27-yard line. Joyner's out there as a running back behind the quarterback Hammond. Out of the pistol. Moving right to left, ball left hash mark. Snap, taken. Pressure in his face by Lamprey. He got it off. And a beautiful open field tackle made by Boo Carter on Dante Lee. Lee leaked out to the right, made the catch. And it's a loss of 2 yards. Boo read that one beautifully.
6: And Lee is limping off the field. He nailed him. We had a great defensive call that time. We had everybody covered, every gap. Lampron pressured the quarterback.
1: All right, here we go. Third down and 13 now from the 39-yard line. Listen to that Buff crowd. Hammonds out of the shotgun. Buffs trailing 12-7 to the 12th rated team in the country. Right now it's so loud, Hammonds having to go up to his offensive line to communicate. Play clock is at 3, at 2, at 1. Calls to the ball, takes a chest high. Back pedals, pressure, hit as he throws. Left side leaping grab, Carter made at the 27-yard line. And it's a, not just shy of the first down marker. By about a yard and a half, maybe 2.
6: Yeah, that was a great catch and a courageous throw by that quarterback.
1: Yep, he's looking shot.
6: He got hammered on that.
1: 11 yards in a pickup. That'll make it 4th down and 2. Now, we've got a 5-point game. And so now Joey McGuire sends in his field goal kicker. This would make it a one-possession game, but an 8-point differential. We know this young man's got a heck of a leg. Stone Harrington. The kneel down near hash, kicking right to left. Play clock getting late. Down to 5. It's a 46-yard attempt. Down to 3. Down to 2. Snap, put down. Kick is up. It is on its way, and it is good. And they add to it with 13:42 to play in the fourth quarter. It is now 15-7 and an 8-point lead for Texas Tech. The Buffs need a touchdown and a 2-point conversion to knock this ball game up. Hey, Buff Nation, this season, every point matters. For the second straight season, Taco Bell is giving back to CU Athletics by donating $200 to the Golden Buffalo Scholarship Fund for every point the Buffs score. Touchdowns, field goals, extra points, every point adds up, creating opportunities for Colorado student-athletes to succeed both in the classroom and in competition. So every time the Buffs put points on the board, you can cheer even louder because every point makes a difference. Liv Moss. All right, Gary Barnett. We got some work to do.
6: Yes, we do.
1: 15 unanswered points.
6: No problems, no jobs, Mark. So.
1: That's a good point. All right, teed up at the 35-yard line up to our right. Harrington to kick off. Well, that ball just explodes off.
6: I think
1: his
6: they
1: line.
6: Use a different ball.
1: I think it's like a Super Bowl or something, huh?
6: Okay, offense has sputtered here.
1: So think about this for a second
6: quarters.
1: Here in the second half, Gary. The Buffs have had the ball 3 times in the second half. Every drive's ended in interception. 2 by Wilson, 1 by Williams. I don't know much, but I know that's not good. 15-7 is their score. 13:42 to play in the fourth. Buffs football. Wilson out of the shotgun. Williams, a motion man. Hands off. Henderson, I beg your pardon, he's going to throw it down the seam. Leaping grab. Backpedaling is made by JoJo Williams. He hauls it in between the hash and numbers to the 45. That's a gain of 20. There's a good start.
6: Boy, they're finding all sorts of ways to use Joseph Williams. Boy.
1: Just get him the ball.
6: Get him, JoJo, get him the ball.
1: Yep.
6: They motion him. They let him throw. They let him run reverses. He's become a really valuable guy to this offense.
1: First and 10 for the 45. Slot to the right. Tight end of the slot. Snap to Wilson. Here comes pressure. Gets rid of it. And he whips that one to DeAndre Moore on the far side. And had all kinds of pressure. John Curry got in there. Opened it up and let everyone come.
6: There was 2 of them.
1: Yep.
6: And they were fighting over who would get him first. He was lucky to get rid of that football.
1: Julian Loventour comes into the ballgame. He looks like a bowling ball as he works his way out there. Defensive tackle. Where's number 1? In the middle of that defensive front. 4-man front. 2nd down and 10 for the 45. Wilson to snap. Quarterback draw. Runs off to the right. Steps out of a tackle. Got grabbed around the ankles by Austin Romaine, the middle linebacker. And he penetrates inside Red Raiders territory. It's a scramble to 6 yards. 3rd down and 4 now for the 49.
6: Yeah, that's a good play.
1: Yep.
6: That's a good play. If he were a little niftier, we'd have had a 1st down.
1: What do you always say? Can't go broke making a profit, right?
6: Can't go broke taking a profit.
1: 3rd down and 4 for the 49. Got to convert here, though. Trips to the open side right. Ball between the hashes. Wilson a snap. Boots to his right. Swinging on out there. Grab is made. And holding it in is Quinnell Farrakhan at the 44-yard line. Hit from behind by Peyton Morgan. It's a gain of 5. And the chains are moving for Colorado. 12:20 to play. 8-point deficit for the Buffs. Down 15-7 to the 12th-rated team in America. Micah Welch out there at running back. Wilson stands out of the shotgun. In fact, he's got two running backs out there, both off his right side. Tight end, wing, boundary side right. Farrakhan wide to the right. That's the boundary. Snap to Wilson. Play it out right side to DeAndre Moore, and he led him too far. Incomplete.
6: That was going to be a big play, I think.
1: Yes, it was.
6: Just a little too far.
1: 11:52, the clock stops on the incomplete pass. Second down and 10 now from the plus 44-yard line. Buffaloes tonight on a gorgeous night here in Boulder. Temperature in the low 70s. Gold helmets, black jersey, gold pants, that traditional look. They have played hard, but they trail after scoring the game's opening touchdown. They haven't scored since. Got missed field goals. Wilson went to pull it out and then found himself in a lot of trouble as he turned around. Peyton Morgan was right there. The safety. Went to hand it off. He pulled it out of the gut of the running back. And he was surrounded by red. No
6: This is where it's hard for at least third and longs have been hit and miss for us. But when we miss big.
1: Buffs a 3 of 9 on third down.
6: Micah might have made that, I think. We could have handed that off.
1: Probably the wrong read there.
6: Mm-hmm.
1: Should have left it in the gut of Michael
6: Wilson.
1: That's
6: the way it feels. But
1: he's still out there right now. Four wide receivers deployed. Two to the left, two to the right. Boundary to the right. Michael Welch off the right hip of Wilson. Third down and 10 for the 44. Sets to throw. Flushed. Running to the sideline. Squares his shoulders. Whips it downfield. And it's dropped. Oh, it was going to be caught for a first down at the 27-yard line. JoJo Williams. It hit him right in the hands. He stands up. Head tilted back, looking into the sky with great desperation upon his face.
6: He was running before he caught the ball.
1: Oh, my goodness. He had the first down. All he had to do was grab it and secure it, and he didn't do it.
6: Fundamentals.
1: Yep.
6: Fundamentals.
1: Catch it first, then run. Kenny Johnson back to return. Stands out the 9-yard line up to a right as Damon Greaves is out to punt this one away at fourth down and 10. Damon spins the ball in his hands. High, end of a end. Johnson, fair catch, drifts over to the near numbers and makes the grab at the 11-yard line. That's a punt of 33 yards, no return on the fair catch. Red Raiders will take over, 10:54 to play, asking the defense once again to make the stop with the Red Raiders on top 15-7. Buffs have got a comeback. They're down 8. We'll take a timeout. You're listening to Colorado Football from their field.
6: Well, we've got a ball game.
1: Yeah, we do. Which, this one here? 6-12. Plays are 6. Plays 12 yards, 228. Is that right? Go back to the scoring, please. Go back to scoring. Scoring, right there. Right there.
0: Is that the sound of an ooey gooey cheesy crunchy slice of P-I-Z-Z-A? Obviously, but as good as that sounds.
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1: 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Gideon Lampron making a stop. We came back late for the break, a gain of just a couple of yards.
6: That was a great play by Gideon. He just slid to the left, and he just got a knack. He can make tackles. He misses very few tackles.
1: Williams was the ball carrier there. It's now second down and eight. By the way, CBS Sports now reporting that Tyson Summers was fired. Kenny McClendon, the defensive line coach and assistant head coach, has been elevated to DC position after the Rams got rolled by the Beavers today. All right, Hammond out of the shotgun. Second down and eight for the 14. Drops pressure. Hoppa. Throw a crossing pattern, and it was nearly picked off by Leon LaFau. They threw that one to Malcolm Simmons, and LaFau jumped it and couldn't hold on. I mean, he jumped in front of that. It hit him right between the 1 and 7 on his chest.
6: Boy, we had a real shot there.
1: Yep, that was a pick six. Only had to run within about 10 yards. Third down and eight. Hammond's out of the shotgun. I keep waiting for one of those. Just someone to make a big forced turnover. Buffs are running a man off the sideline late. Do they have 11 out there? Looks like it. Third down and eight for the 14. Snap to Hammond, drops inside the 5. Now he's flushed forward, chased from behind, and he stumbles and picks up the first down before he is chased down. And Ben Finisseth end up making the tackle, but it's a gain of 13 and a first down on third down and 8.
6: That hurts.
1: My goodness.
6: Had him in position.
1: Oh.
6: Good rush. We just lost everybody up front to the rush.
1: Hammond's out of the shotgun. First down and 10 with the 27-yard line. Takes a snap. Throws it out to Carter, the tight end. The left flat grab from behind. And Randon Fontenot. Boy, those two have had a heck of a battle tonight. He makes the tackle. It's a gain of 2. It's second down and 8 with 9.5 to play.
6: Well, I'll tell you, fundamentally, Mark, we played a pretty good game. We haven't missed very many tackles. A few here and there.
1: Nope.
6: But we have tackled really well. We've been in the quarterback's face. We've been around receivers.
1: 3 turnovers and special teams miscues, though. Second and 8 from the 29. Moving right to left, ball left hash mark. Buffs trailing by 8 with 9 minutes to play in the fourth. Hammond, snap, looks right, glances left. Here comes pressure, flushed. There's a flag in the play. This one will be coming back. He rushes off to the right-hand side and then is grabbed from behind and bulldogged down at the 37-yard line. That's about the first down mark, where there's a hanky down back at the 21. Going to be holding against.
6: I'm not going to assume anything.
1: It was in the holding area.
6: Somebody be holding somebody.
1: Yep. Long discussion.
17: Holding. Offense number 70. 10-yard penalty. Replay second down.
1: That's Jacob Ponton. Third-year player of Springs, Texas. The official hasn't turned his mic off yet. Watch out what you're saying. Okay,
17: game clock operator, please reset the game clock to 8-5-0. 8:50 on the game clock, please.
1: Remember the call a number of years ago in the NFL where the guy said the penalty was he gave him the business?
6: All right, Mark, we need a turnover. They have not committed a turnover.
1: Nope.
6: This is it.
1: We've got 3. Second down and 8 for the 19. Empty backfield for Hammond. He's got a slot to the boundary side left, trips to the right, dropping Hammond. Oh, the tight end sat down all by himself at a curl and made the catch across the 25. Goes Carter. Hit and dropped by Gideon Lampron, a gain of 9.
6: Tight ends have hurt us a little bit tonight.
1: Yep. And mainly it has been Terrence Carter.
6: Yep.
1: He's split wide to the boundary side left now. I beg your pardon, he's in the slot. Third down and 10 for the 27. Got to get a stop here. 8:10 to play in the fourth. Colorado trails 15-7. Hammond with the ball on the left hash mark stands out of the shotgun. He's got a running back off his right hip. They need 10 yards. Snap. Sticks in the gut of Williams. Cuts off and hit from behind. That was a beautiful defensive play. Gideon Lampron again there. A gain of 5. That'll make it 4th down and 5. Gideon Lampron has been awesome tonight.
6: He looks like Jordan Dizon out there.
1: Yes, he does. Wearing the same number. You're right. That's a good call. He's got that kind of feel to him. He just seems to find the football. And he's a sure tackling linebacker as well. Boy, Jordan was a great linebacker. Holy cow. Boo Carter's back to return. If not for that nasty knee injury, he would have had a much longer NFL career, too. High punts. Boo with a fair catch signal. Lets that one bounce to the 16. And that thing is going to be down at the 1 yard line.
6: Put two back there.
1: The Buffs have got to start catching the punts. Holy cow. Last week against Baylor, Baylor pinned the Buffs at the 5 or inside 3 of the 7 punts in the ballgame. They've done it 2 or 3 times in this game. 67-yard punt. And now Colorado is looking at a 98-yard field. They spotted it out at the 2. 7:16 to play in the 4th. Buffs trail at 15-7. We'll take a timeout. Back in a moment. 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
1: 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We're on Sirius XM 238, I think, tonight. We're on the flagship, the Blowtorch, in the Mile High City. KOA Radio, 850 AM, 94.1 FM. And, of course, across the state of Colorado and all of our great affiliates. All over the Centennial State. 7:16 to play in the 4th. All right, Colorado got the football, but they're looking at a 98-yard field. 1st and 10 from the 2-yard line, trailing 15-7. Gary, say something to inspire me right now, will you please?
6: Well, have you ever seen a 98-yard throw and catch?
1: Not throw. Well, you know what? I think I did earlier in my career. I did doing a college game at the time. Saw one of these. Let's see what happens. Wilson in the end zone, hands up, no play action, swinging on the backfield, and it's intercepted for a touchdown. He threw that one, trying to get it to the tight end, and John Curry picked it off of the end zone.
6: That's three.
1: That's four interceptions, three of them for Isaac.
6: But that's three for Texas Tech in the last two games, all in the red zone with pick sixes.
1: one did not even have to be returned. Isaac rolled out to his right, had the tight end out there in the flat, threw it up there, and Curry went up and picked his second interception out of the sky. And that one, as soon as it hit his hands, they tacked six on the scoreboard. 7-10 to play, 21-7. Extra points. He is up and good. And with 7-10 remaining, Texas Tech has a 22-7 advantage. Four interceptions in this game. Well, and by the way, that's 22 unanswered. Colorado led this game 7-0. That was at the 10-29 mark of the first quarter. They have done nothing from a scoring standpoint since. Well, this defense, Gary has played well enough to win in this ballgame today.
6: Absolutely.
1: Yep.
6: No question about it, Mark.
1: The offense did not help.
6: Played great.
1: I thought Isaac played well early, and then you and I and Eddie talked in the pregame show about not trying to do too much, not trying to play hero ball, not trying to force it into areas that you shouldn't. Now, that one there, that's, you got to be aware of the fact that they're coming, and you know darn well that anybody you're going to throw that's in your passing lane is going to go up and try and knock it down or catch it, obviously, like Curry just did. The other two were forced passes, and of course, you have the force on the receiver option pass by Joseph Williams. So four interceptions in this game.
6: Unbelievable.
1: When you get to four turnovers, your chance of winning is about like winning the Powerball. It just doesn't happen. And when you think about turnovers this season, that is now 11 turnovers in the campaign. Buffs were minus two in turnover ratio, number 97 of the country coming into it, and it's gotten even worse. Down the sidelines, Danny Limbo.
5: Well, and Mark, we've talked about it too, and you just laid it out right there. You got to quit turning the ball over, but you also got to know, like, again, a Gary Barnett team, I knew you were going to run the football. When you need to go back to your bread and butter, you're going to learn how to run the football, and I feel like this team can run the football, and I know Coach Sanders talked about it in his press conference that they are moving the ball tonight. And unfortunately, it's not necessarily moving the way they had in the past. The turnovers have killed them, but again, I'd ask, what's the
1: 58 yards rushing.
5: And what's the bread and butter, I guess I would ask, Mark? What do you really hang your hat on when you need it?
1: Right.
6: Well, this game offensively has come down to trick-ems.
1: Yes.
6: You know, trick plays. And you when you're resorting to trick plays, you're doing it out of desperation. And there's no sustenance in it. You can't sustain trick plays. And even in a
1: game, Gary, and as long as I've been doing it, you coached, I obviously have not, but watch a lot of football. There's sometimes when you have a little early success, at times you kind of get drunk on that, right? You keep going back to it. And you got to be who you are. And this
6: four interceptions. Been a long time since I've seen that.
1: Oh, my goodness. 22-7. Kickoff out of the back of the end zone by Texas Tech.
6: Well, it was a good three quarters, Mark.
1: Yes, it was.
6: That was fun. All right, see what the Buffs put together. It'll be interesting to see if they put a different quarterback in here.
1: See if sweet wine comes out. Let me see.
6: How many do you get to throw before they pull you?
1: Yeah, that's exactly right.
6: Nope. He's still in.
1: Isaac's still in there. Yep, it was 7-0 after one. Or 7-3, I should say, after one. 7-3 after two.
6: Yep, here we go back to five wide receivers on the right side. One of them is ineligible, a tight end.
1: Yep, five out there. Now Michael Welch leads into the backfield. And they're going to fake it to him. And then Isaac's going to run forward and get grabbed and get back to the line of scrimmage. Might have gained about half a yard or so. A.J. Holmes was on the tackle. 7 minutes to play in the fourth quarter.
6: You know, I think if you've got a really mobile quarterback, that's a good idea. Right. I'm not sure Isaac fits that.
1: Isaac runs
6: description
1: right well enough. He would never say he was a mobile quarterback. Second down and 9 for the 25-yard line. Micah Welch off his left hip as he stands out of the shotgun.
6: Oh, boy. Pressure.
1: Yep, they're going to bring pressure. He's going to whip it on out there. Leaping grab is made by JoJo Williams at the 30. Turns upfield to the far sideline and out of bounds at the 33. Bryce Pollock was there on the tackle. That's a gain of 7. And now it's third down and 2.5. Clock running at 6:12 to play. 22-7. The Red Raiders snap to Wilson. He's going to sprint out to his right. Throws at the sideline. Quinnell Farrakhan to catch at the 37-yard line. Knocked out of bounds immediately out there by Boyd.
6: Well, they're giving him easy, quick throws to get the ball out of his hands right now. Moving a pocket. Throwing to the boundary.
1: Yep. First and 10 for the 37. Snap. Wilson to throw, and somebody broke off a route. He thought they were going down the left side. It skips incomplete to the 45-yard line. And yet JoJo out there along with DeAndre Moore, but they both broke it off at about the 45, 47-yard line.
6: Yeah, somebody made a mistake there.
1: No.
6: We had time to put something on the board here and try something that's, you never know. I've seen it happen. Get a quick score, onside kick. Play defense.
1: Down by 15. So two possessions.
6: Yeah.
1: Second down and 10 for the 37. Play action. Whips this one down the seam, and it's underthrown. Intended along the hashes on the far side to DeAndre Moore. That one was thrown low and inside.
6: Yeah, he had an open receiver. He just threw that one in the dirt in front of him.
1: Well, I'm thinking ahead now. I mean, it's not over. But it's going to take a Herculean effort here. You've got 2 weeks before your next game. That's when Utah comes to town. Third down and 10 here from the 37-yard line. Empty backfield for Isaac Wilson. Drops, steps up of the pocket now, and he's grabbed. They spin, and finally, the two of them, as if they're dancing, they pirouette and finally go down. The Ladanian guy brings him down. It's a gain of a yard. Gary, would you look to Kenneal Sweetwine? He's a mobile guy. He's a young quarterback. Throws a nice ball.
6: Well, you don't want to get into this mess of
1: that's a good point.
6: Playing three quarterbacks, but you're going to have a discussion with everybody in your staff.
1: Yep.
6: You've got to listen.
1: Go back to JoJo. Fourth down 9 for the 38. Buffs will go for it. Here comes pressure. Wilson runs to the far sideline, looking downfield, turns upfield, and he finally just turns upfield and bulls his way out of bounds. Ben Roberts was there to kind of chase him to the far sideline. It's a gain of 3. It's a turnover on downs. That'll give the ball back to the Red Raiders. Now, there was a mic.
2: Holding offense number 55. That penalty is declined. First down. Texas Tech.
1: Yeah, the fact that Colorado has not run the ball effectively in this game. They've got 63 rushing yards in the contest. Now you put your defense back out there.
6: Well, our defense has played well enough to win this football game.
1: I mean,
6: you look at the numbers for Texas Tech.
1: They got 266 yards.
6: Yeah, I mean, they have played wonderfully.
1: Pistol formation. There's a handoff and a joiner. Going to run inside. Boy,
6: whoa.
1: He stays on his feet. Jeez. Holy cow. He's still on his feet. Finally, he is corralled at the 26-yard line. A 15-yard run. And I don't think he had a moment free in there. He was being touched by a Buffs defender all 15 of those yards before Fontenot brought him down.
6: Well, everybody thought the other guy was going to take him to the ground, and nobody took him to the ground. And then it became a game of tag. And then he's strong.
1: Mm-hmm. Just make the tackle. Make the tackle. Jacoby Williams is out there running back now at the right hip of Hammond. Now, they're in no hurry at all. First and 10 for the Buffs 26-yard line. Hand it off, Williams. Kind of gives ground and grabbed from behind.
6: Hopper.
1: Santana Hopper. Who else?
6: Holy
1: boy,
6: smokes.
1: He played well. Tackle for a loss. 4-yard loss. Chased him down. Gideon Lampron out. Carson Crawford, the young linebacker, comes in. He's out there with Gage Goldberg and Leongo the foul now at linebacker. 3.5 minutes to play. And again, Joey McGuire has known Deion Coach Prime Sanders for a long time. He coached the oldest Sanders son, Bucky, Deion Jr. back in the day. And so Deion has known him for a long time. And so he's going to milk this thing for everything that he can here late. 3:16 to play. There's a handoff to Joyner. Bounces right side. Crawford misses the tackle. Boo misses the tackle at the 10. Into the end zone. Touchdown. Crawford had a shot at him. Boo Carter had a shot at him. 30-yard run, 28-7.
6: Boy, I hate to see that happen as hard as this defense has played.
1: Yep.
6: You know, you just get a tackle for a loss by one player, and then you just flat miss three tackles on a run that should never have ended up in the end zone. So
1: way too many tackles getting missed there.
6: This defense has played too well to have that happen to them at this point in time.
1: 3:06 remaining in the fourth. And that, they've opened up the floodgates. The building is emptying. Extra point is up and good. 29-7. So this ends up being a lopsided game. And it did not feel that way for about three quarters. But Colorado was up 7-0. And now that's 29 unanswered points. And turnovers, much like the game at Northwestern a couple of weeks ago, have killed Colorado. Special teams really have not helped as well.
6: Yeah.
1: But the turnovers have killed the Buffaloes.
6: Now you got all the speculation going on and this and that.
1: What do you do? How about that? Should you do this?
6: 5 games in.
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1: On the near sideline. Tried to rifle that one right down to see him out there. And the linebacker, Austin Romaine, nearly came up with that one. Well, Gary, this offense just has not been consistent enough.
6: It hasn't been consistent at all.
1: No.
6: Mark. I mean, the first game, yes, because yep. Their offense was... Yep.
1: Wilson, nearly picked. That should have been picked off. Malik Escara had that one go right through his hands.
6: Three defenders down there in the middle of that.
1: One wide receiver, yep.
6: Post.
1: Was, yep. Ernest Campbell was the only buff down there. And Isaac just tried to push that one down the field. But the closest man there was Escara. So now it's third down and 10 with the 25. Ball between the hashes. to Wilson. Swinging that screen left side, Henderson to Graham. Turns upfield, and he's got some blockers. Picks up the first down. He's run out of bounds. Out around the 45-yard line. His scout was there to escort him out. Gain of 20 yards. That'll stop the clock at 2:45.
6: We haven't run that little screen. I think that's the first time we've run it, and that's a good play for us.
1: Yeah. Run receiver screens, but not to the running
6: right,
1: back.
6: Not
1: yeah.
6: to the running back. Yep. But, Henderson's good with that.
1: He's a good-looking athlete.
6: Yeah, big guy. I agree.
1: 6'2", 205.
6: I like the way he plays.
1: Out of Los Alamitos, California. CSU ran Sacramento State. First down and 10 with the 45-yard line. Snap to Wilson. Rolls the pocket to the right. Sprints out. Throws it out there. Leaping grab is made at the 50 by JoJo. Kind of gave ground and out of bounds at the 49. Davin Martin. Boys on the tackle. Gain of 4. Second down at 6. Clock running. 2:09. Micah Welch now in at running back. Tight trips to the boundary right. Wilson the snap. Quick throw out there. Caught by Campbell. Looking for blockers. Nothing there. JoJo was engaged with the defender. Davin Martin let him out of bounds. Gain of 2.
2: 2 minute timeout.
1: So the 2 minute timeout is happening here in Boulder. This thing went from the penthouse to the outhouse here in the last quarter. 29-7. 12th-rated team in the country on top of the Buffaloes. 1:58 remaining in the fourth quarter here at Folsom Field. 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
1: 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Boy, that got away quickly, didn't it? Gary Barnett, Andy Lindahl, voice of the bus, Mark Johnson. It was 7-0 Colorado. Now 29 unanswered. 4 interceptions thrown by the Buffaloes in this game.
6: You know, I don't know anybody wins with 4 interceptions.
1: No.
6: At any level.
1: Nope.
6: And so, you know, that's just what happened. And, you know, that in a combination of special teams mistakes.
1: Yep.
6: But, man, I'll tell you, our defense has played really well. I'm really proud of that defense. And I'm sure Coach Sanders is proud of them.
1: I would think
6: Chris
1: so.
6: Chris Marv should certainly be.
1: The only thing that defense hasn't done is forced turnovers.
6: That's right.
1: In this game. Well, Isaac Wilson's ball game, 23 of 40, 261 yards, a touchdown, 3 interceptions. Boy, 40 passing attempts, Gary. I did not expect that here today.
6: No.
1: That's a pretty substantial number. I thought you get him in that 20 to 25 range. You run the ball effectively. Colorado only with 63 rushing yards in this game. Third down and 3 for the 48. Wilson out of a pistol formation. Throw again. Here comes pressure. He wheels around to his right, running to the near sideline, throws it downfield, and nearly picked off. JoJo Williams turned into the defensive back, knocked it away from Ascara. Ascara's had 2 picks in his hands here during this series, and that one was knocked away as JoJo became the defensive back and was able to dislodge the football, if you will. 1:50 to play.
6: Well, the good news is, if we don't make this, Joey McGuire will take a knee.
1: Yes. Yeah, that's all he's going to do. Yep.
6: So.
1: He was burning clock the last possession and just handing it off and trying to make it simple. And then, of course, we had the big broken play, and Joyner had a long touchdown.
6: Come on, guys.
1: Fourth down and 3 for the 48s.
6: Keep us talking.
1: Wilson to throw. Pressure again. He's running for his life, whips it out there. First down grab is made at the 43-yard line as Micah Welch out of the backfield. Kind of came back on that one, made the catch. Ben Roberts was on the tackle. Gain of 9, moves the chains.
6: Well, that was a great job by him there, that quarterback, by Isaac Wilson. He escaped because he had nowhere to set his feet. Escaped and found a receiver and threw it right on his numbers.
1: So first down and 10 from the plus 39. Buffaloes at a 29-7 hole with a 1:40 to play. Low snap taken in by Wilson. Looking, pumping. Now he runs to his right. Tried to get away from one defender. Jump cuts around one. Running upfield. Took a shot. Bounces off a defender. And then finally is held up and pushed from behind by one of his offensive linemen. John Curry was the guy that made the tackle. Gain of 6.
6: You've got to remember, this is the first time this quarterback's been hit all year.
1: Yeah. That's right.
6: Maybe once or twice last week. But
1: that was Yaya Teal. Had him from behind. He was just kind of pushing it forward. A little tush push there. Second down and 3 from the 32. Wilson. Snap. Drops. Scans. Flush to his right. Now he'll tuck it and run and steps out of bounds. Just shy of the 25.
6: Well, he had a receiver trying to work himself open there, but
1: Austin Romain was there to escort him out.
6: He would have had to throw it back across his body, and maybe he's learned.
1: Yep. Second down, or I beg your pardon, they did pick up the first down there. First down and 10. 55 seconds remaining. Mike is going to stay out there at running back. He's going to go split. Well, are they going to run him off? No, they set him wide right. He's on the numbers at the far side of the field. Opposite the football, which is on the right hash. Slot either side. Empty backfield. Snap to Wilson. Inside the final minute. Sashays his way to the left. Whips it downfield. And Micah Welch with a leaping grab. In double coverage inside the 10. He's down outside the numbers at the 7-yard line. When Airborne caught that one, it came down a 19-yard grab.
6: I saw him break down the sideline. I thought, well, are you going to throw it to him? And he did. But he went up and made that grab.
1: Yeah, taking Morgan Kimball to the
6: 2 feet over his head.
1: First and goal from the 7. Wilson whips it on out there. Grab is made at the 5-yard line. Ernest Campbell out the right flat. He makes the catch and immediately spun out of bounds by Peyton Morgan. Stops the clock or does it? Yep, they'll stop him. Gain of 2, almost 3.
9: First charge timeout, Colorado. 30-second timeout.
1: Well, you might as well try and stick one in the end zone.
6: Absolutely.
1: Here. Huh?
6: Absolutely.
1: Leave a little feel good. Once again, the Buffs have got a bye next week. What are you saying over there?
6: No, nothing. I'm just thinking about the Buffs having a bye next week. What that's going to be like.
1: Well, for you and me, we're going to relax.
6: We are.
1: Mm-hmm. Gary's going to go play one of the finest golf courses in America.
6: Yeah, I will not. I'll be beat up by the time I get back into that golf course.
1: You and I are going together on. We got a Buffs for Life.
6: You're back me back home.
1: Yeah.
6: Yeah, we're going to play in a Buffs for Life tournament on Monday.
1: The Omni, looking forward to that.
6: Great foundation.
1: I'm going to go out there.
6: We help former Buffs, yep. Mark. That's what we do.
1: Buffs for Life does some great work.
6: All sorts of things.
1: Second down and goal to go for the 4-yard line. I'm going to go slap it around as many times as I can. Out of the shotgun, Wilson. Got Richard Young behind him. Give it to Richard Young. Runs it up inside. And nothing going there. Interesting they bring in Richard Young right now. No gain in the play.
9: Second charge timeout. Colorado, 30 seconds.
1: I just think that's interesting you'd bring him in right now because Mike has been out there. Damian Henderson has been out there.
6: You can't figure us coaches out. We're not that easy.
1: Right.
6: We're way too complicated to be able to figure us out that easily. Our brains are scattered. Who knows?
1: There's logic in there somewhere.
6: Somewhere.
1: I'm sure.
6: Just depends on the day.
1: Yes. 25 seconds remaining. Third down and goal to go for the 4-yard line. 25 seconds, like I said, 29-7 is our score. Come on, fellas, get in the end zone. Michael Welch is out there. There you go. Slot to the right, wing to the right. Snap to Wilson. Time. Now flush. Gets a block from Micah Welch. Rolls to the right. Tucks it. Going to try and run up inside. Gets to the four, and he's down there. Buffs have got one timeout remaining.
6: They're using it.
1: Tackled by Trick.
6: Fourth down.
1: The defensive end. Well, we got that 30-second timeout. Let's quickly pause. 10 seconds now for station identification on the Colorado Football Network.
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1: Well, we got 14 seconds remaining. Buffs looking at a fourth down, a goal to go from the four-yard line. Isaac Wilson got boogered up a little bit on that one. He was slow and labored to get up. Now, he's being helped by one of his offensive linemen. I think that's Larry Johnson and DeAndre Moore over to the huddle. And for one final play, is he going to be able to continue is what I wonder. Well, we don't have a time in that Utah game here in a couple of weeks. We should find out on Monday, I'm guessing, what time that game would be.
6: What do you think?
1: Won't be in prime time.
6: 1:30?
1: That'd be nice. I like those 1:30 games. All right. Who were they running out there at quarterback? In fact, Wilson went out there, Gary. And am I seeing that right? Did they just run? Yeah, Kenneal Sweetwine came in. Wilson went out there, and the official kind of escorted Wilson back towards the bench, and now Kenneal Sweetwine is out there for the final play of the game.
6: The officials may have made that decision
1: they might
6: for him.
1: Yeah. So Sweetwine in at quarterback, the youngster. Where's number 14? Stands out of the shotgun. Going to throw. His one and only snap, throws it on the back shoulder of Welch, and it's a turnover on downs. Peyton Morgan tried to run a little flat route on the left-hand side and threw it low and outside. Micah couldn't go and get it. That's a tough situation. Kid didn't warm up, didn't do anything. They just threw him on in there real quick for a play. Tough throw there. 8 seconds remaining. And so Texas Tech's going to take it over, and Joey McGuire is just going to run him out there and put a knee down and get this one over. 29-7. Remember, Colorado led 7-0 in this game.
6: 7-3 and 7-6 all the way down to the fourth quarter.
1: Yep. Stands out of the shotgun, and they'll give it to him. And one running play. Bounces off the left side. And that'll do it right there. That ends it with an 8-yard gain. I think that was Kirk Francis, actually, was at a quarterback there, so they gave him the one snap. Well, this thing was so gosh darn promising. The Buffs came out and marched right down the field. Had a touchdown pass from Isaac Wilson to JoJo Williams at 7-0. Second possession. Really moved the ball quite nicely up and down the field. Had a couple of missed field goals. Had 4 interceptions thrown in the game. 3 by Wilson and 1 by JoJo Williams on a little receiver option pass. But 29 unanswered. Special teams issues, which we have seen, that's become something that's become way too common though through 5 games. Didn't do much on special teams to help yourself. And then the defense, as we were talking about, played relatively well. I mean, well enough to win this ballgame in large
6: part. No question.
1: Yep.
6: Absolutely no question, Mark.
1: And the offense just could not seem to do anything consistently, even though they outgained Texas Tech in total here. 375 yards, 299 passing, only 76 rushing yards in this game. But the Buffaloes now drop their third straight. They sit at 2-3 on the season, 0-2 in Big 12 conference play. Now you get the bye week, and then Utah comes to town. Now, that's going to get interesting. Where we start, we went down the schedule here a while ago, and you start looking at this and going, well, where do you find a win? Utah, at Oklahoma State, at home to Kansas State, at Arizona State. Houston's a quality team. They're at Cincinnati on November 21st. They are playing some pretty good football right now. And you got Central Florida coming in to wrap things up on November 28th. And so it's going to get interesting. You've also got the quarterback conversation now. Juju Lewis benched at halftime last week at Baylor. Isaac comes in, plays relatively well, had moments today, then had some bad moments in this one. Kenil Sweetwine's going to be in that conversation.

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8: Scoreless ball game opening drive. Wilson awaits the snap. Motion man. Now you got three men in the backfield. Leaves in motion to the right-hand side. There's a throw and a slant. Into a touchdown. Touchdown, Colorado. Wilson finding Joseph Williams. There was so much motion and movement. The Texas Tech defense was back on its heels. An 8-yard strike, opening drive, finds the end zone. 6-0 Colorado with 10:29 to play in the opening quarter. Well, there was a lot of excitement. It seemed so promising at that point in time. And yet, here we are. Second verse, same as the first, 29-7. It's the 12th-rated Texas Tech over the Buffaloes. After that, it was 7-0 Colorado. And then 29 unanswered points by the Red Raiders. And here we sit. 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Go Buffs. Coach Gary Barnett, Andy Lindahl, voice of the Buffs, Mark Johnson here. We're going to tap into Coach Prime's press conference here in just a little while. As soon as he works his way up there, we'll hear from him. Run down the numbers in this one. Well, partner.
9: You know what, Mark? It was a hard fought three quarters.
8: Yes.
9: And we were in it. We fought hard. This is a good team we played. They're ranked in the top 15 or whatever it is. And, you know, we had every opportunity to win that game.
8: Agreed.
9: But the things that, that you're infected with show up. And I can't say how much. Again, special teams really put us in a bind tonight. Mm-hmm. It gave us terrible field position twice. We missed two field goals. Mm-hmm. I mean, we're going to go into the fourth quarter ahead if we're, no matter what, if we kick those two field goals.
8: That's right.
9: I mean, and
8: that's
9: then
8: right.
9: You got hope, man.
8: That's right.
9: So
8: and the return issues, Gary, it really is interesting. And you said a couple of times, put two guys back there. Just catch the darn thing. But

0: Every time when you, one time I know it was about 22, 23 yards. So there's two plus first downs right there you give up. And you can speak to this better than I can. You, instead of having it first down at 10 or the 32, you're back inside the 10-yard line. And everything, the entire complexion of what you're doing offensively then changes.
1: It's complimentary.
0: Yeah.
1: Okay? Put our offense in the best chance position. You don't score with special teams unless you got a great player and a great scheme.
0: Yeah.
1: You know, be complimentary. Put our offense in the best position we can get them. Our defense just got the ball turned over to us. Now, let's make sure this thing is in a position where, you know, you're not going to drive the ball 90 yards very often,
0: no.
1: If ever. And so you're much better off with a 60-play drive than a 60-yard drive than a 70-yard drive, statistically,
0: right.
1: Or an 80-yard drive. And you got no chance with a 90. So it all fits together. And we just haven't been able to fit it.
0: Yeah.
1: You know, we haven't been complimentary enough to each other, offense, defense, and special teams.
0: Yep, that defense played well in this ball game, well enough that you should be winning a game like this. Let's go ahead and take a timeout on Buffs Locker. We're waiting on the comments from the head coach, the young coach, Prime Sanders. Get to the numbers and comments and some highlights and whatever else we can get to here tonight. But, boy, it was a gorgeous day in Boulder today. Really was a perfect Chamber of Commerce kind of day. And then it's got to end this way. 29-7, Red Raiders over the Buffaloes. We're back in a moment. This is Colorado Football from their field.
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15: Heads off to Joy, good friend. Team knows how to win. Don't panic. They don't flinch. They're consistent at what they do. It's funny when you look at the statistics. They don't tell the story of the game. And it was a great game to 7 what? What was it? 7-10 in the fourth quarter. Great game. To 7-10 in the fourth quarter. Then all hell breaks loose. Hats off to Texas Tech. Played a wonderful game. Played a dynamic game. And they did what they had to do to get the win. That's what good teams do. We did. Let's go.
16: Hi, Coach. Nick Edwards, Yahoo Sports. These last few weeks, the offense has not been producing.
15: We've been horrible. Yeah. Don't sugarcoat it. We've been horrible. You can't. What we at? 7 points? You're not going to win. Not going to win. Don't sugarcoat it no more. Just tell it what it is. You're not going to win.
16: As you've seen just within these last few weeks, what is the main contributor on why the offense is not producing?
15: You know what it is. If I said you're going to run with it, you know darn well what it is. Just say it, write it yourselves. You know what it is. It ain't no, it's blatant. It ain't no if and buts about it. I would respect y'all a lot more if y'all just said it yourselves. You know darn well what it is. Thank you.
17: Hey, Coach.
15: Jack, what's up, boss?
17: How's it going, Coach? Yeah, you just mentioned it there, first three quarters and things went off the rail. Just from your perspective, just what kind of got lost there in the fourth quarter?
15: First of all, we give up. Prior to that, we two defensive penalties back-to-back. That's 30 yards. Okay, you got to account for that kind of stuff. Then we go back there, we get off the field, next drive, and we let the darn ball go down the three-yard line, a two-yard line, a one-yard line. That can't happen. That can't happen. We catch balls every day. That can't happen. There's no excuse for that.
18: Yeah. Hey, Coach.
15: I should have caught it. Just right? I should have caught that ball.
18: Just wanted to clarify. I'm happy to say it. Do you feel like it's quarterback play or the offense?
15: You just said what you wanted to say. Right?
18: I'm asking you. I mean, I can have my opinion.
15: You want to take me in that rabbit hole or you want to bungee jump on it once you get it? Just say what you guys ever want to say and just write what you want to write.
18: Okay.
15: Because if I assist you, it's like blame. And you can't blame nobody.
18: But I mean, when things are going wrong, there is blame.
15: When we lose, it's a team effort. You know,
18: okay.
15: One guy don't get the loss.
18: I got you.
15: It's a team effort. I know what you're getting at, but it's a team effort. We all got our butts kicked, not one person.
18: How frustrating is it when some of these same issues keep popping up over and over? Penalties, special teams, that kind of thing.
15: I'm not blaming it on special teams. Like, special teams is like a team effort. If we miss a kick, we miss the kick. That's one guy. So don't do that. We got to take advantage. We talked about opportunities and taking advantage of personal opportunities. That's how you elevate and you get to the next level. When you get your turn, because you're going to get your turn, everybody in that locker room that played had a turn to make a tackle, to make a block, to make a catch, to make a throw, to make a kick, to make a punt, to do something. And when it comes to you, you got to make it. You got to make it. But I'm upset that we're not preparing them rightfully to make those type of plays in which we got to make. Got to make them. Great game until 7 darn minutes left in the game. Great game.
19: Coach Liam Howard, Bust on SI. Mm-hmm. The team was sluggish coming out of the bye week last season, and that was off of a win over a ranked opponent. How do you plan to handle the bye week off of this?
15: We're going to practice. We're going to work. what we do. We work, and we're prepared to play today. We're ready. It's not like we're not prepared. Defense did some phenomenal things today. First drive, offense did some phenomenal things today. I think the kickoff teams, the punt teams did some phenomenal things today. We didn't do phenomenal in punt return in certain aspects of our special teams and team orient, but they work, man. It's not for lack of effort or work. It's not for that.
20: Hey, Coach. Brian Howe from BuffBlitz.com. Obviously, you benched Juju from first to third string, looks like. Then Isaac didn't play well.
15: I would love Juju to come here and he tell you what happens. So don't you bench Juju first to third string? No, that's not how it went down.
21: Honey?
15: Mm-hmm.
20: You bench Juju, and then Isaac doesn't play well. As you go into this bye week, is it an open competition at quarterback?
15: It's always open competition. Every darn day is open competition. That's the position that is somewhat disabling us and disarming us. Every day is like that.
20: Do you feel like you have a good option there?
15: We have three options there. Somebody just got to step up and take a hold of it and get it done.
20: And then there's one more. I know it wasn't good enough because you lost the game, but true. Defensively, this team has stepped up for a couple weeks in a row, like giving you a shot. How would you assess the defense tonight?
15: I like many aspects of it. We still were penalized on a crucial drive. We broke at the end, and a good defense, great defense, don't break. Does not do that. You don't consistently miss tackles, and the guys, you know, end up getting I think he ended up at over 100 yards rushing, all because of the last drive. Don't make sense to me.
0: That is the head coach, Deion Coach Prime Sanders. Very pointed comments, instructing to the members of the media. Well, you know what the issues are. Go ahead and write them. I'm not going to assist you, is what he said at one point in time. Buffalo score one touchdown, the first drive of the game. No other points after that. And the fall for the third straight week now sit at 2-3, heading to the bye week. 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We'll go ahead and take a timeout. We've got game numbers. We'll come back and run down the stats in this one. Buffs fall 21-7. Make it 29-7 to the Red Raiders of Texas Tech. Back in a moment. 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
0: 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Coach and Andy and MJ back here at Folsom Field. Heard the very frank comments by Dion, Coach Prime Sanders. Let's run down the numbers in this one. Buffs 29-7. First downs, 22-19. Colorado had more first downs than the Red Raiders did. Rushing yardage, Texas Tech rushed for 181 yards. The Buffaloes for 78 yards. Passing yards, 297 for the Buffs, 134 for the Red Raiders. Total offense in this ball game, 315 yards on 63 snaps. That's 5.0 yards per snap. The Buffaloes had 80 offensive. That's a pretty big number. 80 snaps for 375 yards, 4.7 yards per snap in this ball game. Penalties are what penalties are. The Buffaloes came in one of the most penalized teams in the country. 9 for 82 is what they came in averaging. They had 8 for 84 in this ball game. The Red Raiders had 6 for 51. Let me see. From a time of possession, the Buffs actually plus time of possession by 2 minutes, 31 minutes to 29 minutes in the ball game. Third down conversions, Colorado had. Think of this. That defense held Texas Tech, Gary. They came in eighth in the country at 48%. They held them in this ball game 3 of 12. Did a pretty good job. I mean, that defense.
5: I thought our defense played great.
0: Yeah, I thought they played their tails off.
5: Yeah.
0: Buffs were 6 of 16 on third downs. Fourth downs, Texas Tech went 0 for 2. The Buffaloes were 1 for 4 in the ball game. Quarterback sacks, Tech had 1. Colorado had 2 in the contest. Points off turnovers, 19 points off turnovers for Texas Tech. The game was 29-7. That's not tough to figure out. Let's see. Let me give you some of the individual numbers. Jacoby Williams led the way. He had 17 carries for 88 yards. Quentin Joyner had 10 for 63 for Tech. Isaac Wilson ended up being the leading rusher, 17 carries for 42 yards in this contest. Henderson had 19. Nobody else had double digits. Will Hammond, 17 for 26, passing, 134 yards, touchdown, sacked twice, no interceptions. He was the guy that came in, by the way, had more interceptions than he had touchdowns. And not the case here tonight. Isaac Wilson, 26 of 44. That's a huge number. 44. I did not think in any way, shape, or form would we see Isaac Wilson have 44 passing attempts in this game. 290 yards, one touchdown, three interceptions. He was sacked once. The other pick was on a very disjointed receiver option pass where JoJo Williams threw it away and had it picked off. Leading receivers, the tight end Terrence Carter had 8 for 67 yards and a touchdown for the Buffaloes. Joseph Williams, 10 for 93 yards and a touchdown. Nobody else. Let's see. DeAndre Moore, I guess, at 42 yards receiving. But just a small handful of catches there. Let's see. How about the defensive side? Leading tackler for Texas Tech was John Curry and Austin Romaine. Those two linebackers were very active in this ball game. The lone sack Came from one of the bigs inside there, one of their late in the ball game, one of the backups. For the Buffaloes, Gideon Lampron and Santana Hopper both were outstanding. They had 10 tackles in this game. Sacks by Randon Fontenette and by Toby Anene in the contest. Randon Fontenette had 9 tackles as well in the contest. So there you go. There's the statistical numbers in a nutshell. Buffs end up falling 29-7 to the 12th rated team in the country. Let's go ahead and take one final timeout. We'll come back. We'll get final comments from Coach and Andy and take another break. I'll come back and wrap it up. And then Brian Hawsworth is standing by. He's got a college football scoreboard. He'll wrap up a long day in college football. Buffaloes led 7-0 in this game. Opening drive, 29 unanswered. Much of that coming in the fourth quarter with all the turnovers. And they fall to the 12th rated team of the country. Timeout. Back in a moment. This is Colorado Football from Learfield.
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0: Back once again on the postgame show here at Folsom Field. Buffs fall 29-7 to 12th rated Texas Tech tonight. 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Final comments, 29-7. Buffs fall to the Red Raiders. Let's bring in our solid reporter, Andy Lindahl, down the locker room. All right, partner, give us your final thoughts on this one. Or maybe not. I was just told he was there.
10: Hello?
11: He's in the building.
10: Yes? Hello?
0: Oh, there you are.
10: Yeah. I haven't moved.
0: Okay. Well, give us your final thoughts on this one from down there in the locker room.
10: Well, I just learned that bears are eating pumpkins off porches, Mark, so maybe that's the most useful information I can give you. Don't leave pumpkins out on your porch. Look, man, we talked about turnovers, right? You asked me, what am I watching? Final segment of pregame, I said, don't turn the ball over. What happened? Yeah. Four times you threw picks. You can't keep doing it. Pretty simple math in football.
0: It really is stunning. You think of that. 2 games ago, the Buffaloes had those 4 turnovers, 2 interceptions, 2 fumbles, and then the 3 turnovers on downs. So essentially 7 turnovers against Northwestern. Tonight, you end up with 1 turnover on downs and 4 interceptions in a ball game. You don't win doing that kind of thing. Gary, let's get your final thoughts.
11: Well, it's pretty simple, Mark. I mean, Andy sort of made it that way as well. But
0: well, he's a simple man.
11: You know, if you look at anybody else's game, and you look at the stats, you go, "Holy smokes! This team commits 100 mistakes and penalties.
0: Yeah.
11: This team can't convert on third down. This team can't score offensively, and they turn the ball over. And I don't look. They have special team mistakes. Mm-hmm. Well, what is going on?" Yeah. That's what you see here. I mean, there's no other way to describe it. We saw a defense put out a great effort.
0: Oh, tonight. They played hard.
11: Holy cow. That was well-structured, organized, well-prepared defense. But, unfortunately, you got to play special teams and you got to play offense. And that's what makes it a team. So right now, we don't have a complimentary threesome with this football team.
0: What is so frustrating from a special team standpoint?
11: All right.
0: Listen, there are teams that have had kicking issues where, you know, you struggle in that regard. That's one thing, okay? But it's the unforced errors, Gary, that just are impossible to stomach. And the, you know, instead of just coming up, you make the catch, you down the ball, you fair catch it, you let it go over your head, it bounces down at coffin corners and goes out of the 2-yard line. Those are the things that just, there's no excuse that they are happening in week 5 your season.
11: No.
0: Right?
11: And especially a team that you've gone out and players that you've selected and coaches that you have bragged about how good they are.
0: Mm-hmm.
11: That, well, they need to be good.
0: Yeah.
11: You know, good coaches create good teams. And so we're struggling seeing that. We see bits and pieces. You know, I mean, you think about how hard we played at Georgia Tech and had that drive to win the game. I mean, we were all excited about that.
0: Yeah.
11: But the thing that's hurt us from day one has been our special teams play.
0: Yeah, it's been consistent. And the turnovers. I mean, I mentioned when I was doing the stats, they came in averaging 9 for 82. Today was 8 for 84. So you're right there again. And the lack of discipline on those kind of things, you're going to get a hold. You're going to have a pass interference. Those are physical mistakes that happen in ball games. Coaches don't like them, but you understand they're going to happen, right? But it's the pre-snap stuff. It's the we get a taunting penalty out there today. It's that kind of stuff where you just you can't. Because at this level, these games are so nip and tuck. Everybody is so good. The attention to detail has to be there in those circumstances.
11: That's well said. The attention to detail has to be there.
0: Yeah.
11: And that's key in having a really good football team.
0: Yep.
11: And, you know, we don't play like we have attention to detail. I'm not saying we don't have it, but we don't perform that way.
0: Yeah. So the Buffs end up falling 29-7 here tonight to the Red Raiders, now going to the bye week. And there's a lot of conversations about a lot of things that are going to go on. But now you say to yourself, listen, I've been doing this long enough and seen enough of these situations. And you go, well, okay, now who do you run out there in 2 weeks against Utah? You've got 14 days to get yourself ready. Do you go back to Juju Lewis? Does Isaac Wilson continue to be a guy? I mean, the kid played hard today. He just made some really bad mistakes out there. Do you go to Kenneal Sweetwine? Is that what you want to do? And so when you get into these kind of situations, it's never good news when you're dealing with this kind of thing right now. And so that's the thing they're going to have to talk about here the next couple of days. And then if you do go with a young guy, you got to get him ready. And so it's listen, we've been through this before where we know how it feels. We know what it smells like. You know what it looks like. And that's where we're sitting right now. 29-7 is the final score. We're going to go ahead and take one final break. We'll come back and put a wrap on things here at the stadium. Brian Hawsworth is standing by. He's got a college football scoreboard in a couple of minutes. But the Buffs fall for the third straight game. They sit at 2-3, 0-2 in Big 12 conference play. Once again, 29-7, your final. This is Colorado football from Learfield.
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0: 9-7. So, voice of the bus, Mark Johnson, wrapping it up here on this Saturday night in Boulder, Colorado. Don't go away. Brian Hawsworth is standing by. The Hoss is going to bring us up to date with all that's gone down in college football in the Big 12. So, he'll bring it to you next. But we will say good night from beautiful Boulder. 29-7, the Buffs fall to the Red Raiders. And this has been Colorado football from Learfield.
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24: And a pleasure. Good evening, my friends. One more time for me across the great state of Colorado tonight. I'm Brian Helsworth, live in studio, along with my producer tonight, Brett Otto. We are live tonight on Denver flagship KOA and across the CU Radio Network. Tough loss tonight for Colorado, as Mark and Coach Barnett and Coach Prime just said. This game was very competitive all the way, really, through the end of the third quarter. It's a 10-7 game at one point, even in the fourth quarter, but Texas Tech puts it on in the fourth quarter. Number 12, Texas Tech beating Colorado 29-7. Deion Sanders and the Buffaloes now falling to 2-3 on the year. They are idle next week. You heard Coach Prime say they're going to work on a number of things during that bye week. Again, Texas Tech winning at 29-7. Let's get to our scoreboard. Lots of territory to cover, folks. Let's start in the Big 12. Arizona is at home tonight in Tucson. They're taking on Cincinnati. Wildcats are up right now 7-0. That game is in the fourth quarter. Mountain America Stadium in Tempe. Baylor leading Arizona State 21-3. That game is in the second quarter. The Bears' first trip to Tempe since 1990. Number 20, Houston, likely going to move up. Question is how far they're going to move up, but they did beat UCF 27-17. Connor Wigman, the former Aggie quarterback, now the Cougar quarterback, accounting for three touchdowns. Houston,
25: 10.5 minutes to play in the ball game.
3: game. 17-14, UCF on top. Wakeman running play, left side, touchdown, Houston. And for the first time today, the Cougars jump out in front.
7: Kevin Eschenfelder there on the call. The Cougars again 4-1, 1-1 in the Big 12 as they win today. Night game tonight. Carter Stadium, Fort Worth, number 10, Brigham Young, BYU against TCU, and BYU wins it 17-10. Bear Bachmeyer getting it done. Workmanlike. Not fantastic, but workmanlike. Guy gets it done week in and week out. 15 carries, 66 yards. He had two touchdowns. Cougars are now 4-0 overall. They are 2-0 in the Big 12. West Virginia, Iowa State, Ames. Cyclone running back Aiden Flora did it all. He accounted for 5 touchdowns in this game. His numbers were staggering. Accounting again, but for 5 touchdowns.
8: Backs in the eye behind Rayner. He's under center. It's Flora the tailback. He'll pitch it to him. Left side. Flora. Touchdown. He's accounted for 5 touchdowns today. And the Cyclones regain the lead.
7: Now listen to these numbers. This is just incredible. He's likely going to be the player of the week. 22 carries, 212 yards Flora for Iowa State. 3 touchdowns. He's a running back. Throws for 2 touchdowns, which is incredible. 2 for 2, and they were fantastic passes at that. And Iowa State wins. KU shutting out Middle Tennessee. Their final tonight was 55-0. Top 25 Little Brown Jug, 100th battle for that. And this was between Michigan, Minnesota. The Wolverines had won 27 of the last 29 in the series. That didn't happen today. Minnesota with a huge upset.
9: Game on the line. Underwood to throw. Has time. Lofts it up. Far side. He overshot everybody. And the Gophers are going to win this football game. Ball sailed way out of bounds. It'll be a kneel down. And the Jug will stay in Minnesota.
7: Mike Grimm there with a call from Learfield. Row, row, row your boat gently down the stream. Basically, that's his theme. Row the boat, and Minnesota wins big. Michigan ranked in the coaches' poll. They weren't ranked in the AP poll, but they were ranked at 24 in the coaches' poll. They're going to fall out. Number 6, Indiana beating Rutgers tonight in Piscataway. This is now a final 47-15. Josh Hoover in this game, 20 of 27, 251 yards. Former TCU quarterback. He had 4 touchdowns for Indiana.
10: Hoover in an empty backfield now. Takes the snap, looks, throws it into the end zone. Davion Chandler makes the catch. A grab contested out there by the Rutgers defender, but Davion Chandler pulls it in, and another Rutgers player is on the ground.
7: Don Fisher there with a call from the Indiana Hoosier Sports Network. Number 5, Ohio State beating Iowa 31-14. Number 25, Missouri will move up. They pound Florida 45-17. The Gators ranked at number 8. They're going to fall. Number 4, Miami beating Clemson 41-13. Third-ranked Notre Dame beats North Carolina 37-26. Number 18, the USC holds on, beating Washington 25-21. Want to thank our entire crew tonight. Reed Fisher, our executive producer of the Colorado Sports Network, Football Network. Tom Bowman is the vice president at Learfield. For Brett Otto, our engineer and our producer in studio. Mark Johnson, Coach Barnett, Andy Lindahl. I'm Brian Helsworth here live in studio tonight. Your final score at Folsom Field in Boulder, Colorado. Gorgeous night, just away, a tough loss, and again, 4 interceptions, a big key in the game. The final score, number 12, Texas Tech beating Colorado by a score of 29-7. As I tell you folks every week, you know what I tell you. Good night across the great state of Colorado. This is Colorado Football from Learfield.
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7: Colorado State University celebrated the grand opening of its $230 million veterinary hospital and education complex. The event was attended by over 500 people, including Governor Jared Polis and Representative Joe Neguse. The university aims to lead in veterinary medicine and address doctor shortages by increasing student enrollment. CSU's College of Veterinary Medicine and Biomedical Science continues to be recognized as a top program in the nation. Secretary of Defense Pete Hegseth continued his Send Me tour, speaking at the Air Force Academy today ahead of the Navy game. He says service members are truly the best Americans.
9: We talk about the best of the best. They don't reside in Washington, D.C. They don't reside in Hollywood. They don't reside in New York City. They reside in Colorado Springs.
7: Hegseth spoke for 20 minutes, boosting morale and emphasizing that we need to appreciate our service members. And by the way, cadets and personnel at the Air Force Academy worked their way into the Guinness World Records Friday, with the most people simultaneously doing push-ups for one full minute while strictly adhering to Guinness rules. The Falcons' 3,703 participants eclipsed the previous world record of 3,068 held by the Naval Academy at Annapolis, Maryland. Air Force top Navy in today's annual service rivalry clash 2 final at Falcon Stadium, 14-9. From the Common Spirit Health KOA News Desk, I'm Gordon Scott.
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25: 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And right now, we're sitting down with Coach Paul Westhead. Westhead has a great book out called The Speed Game, and he has coached the L.A. Lakers, the Denver Nuggets, Loyola Marymount's epic men's basketball team, and the Oregon women's basketball team. Paul, let's talk about the beginning. Talk about your childhood a bit.
26: I grew up in a row house in West Philadelphia. In the summer in Philadelphia, it's 12.

0: went down the sewer, they would get the smallest kid to drop him down the sewer, which happened to be me, head first, and grab the ball out of the muck. So West Philly was, it was a tough lifestyle, but for a young boy growing up, it was very satisfying because you were surrounded by young boys and girls doing the same thing as you and figuring things out and being creative. I mean, somebody put up a peach basket up in the telegraph pole, and we would go and shoot hoops there right in the middle of the street. And good news, I guess, is there wasn't nearly as much traffic then, you know, and it wasn't a question they were going to sit home and watch TV or sit home and play video games. That was out the window. No one even thought of that. I do remember one time on the row house, a family down the street got a TV. They were like the envy of the whole neighborhood, and kids would go by different times during the day in the early evening and stand outside their porch area and gaze in to see, you know, some objects moving around on the TV screen. And, you know, we were in awe that, wow. But that's the only outside entertainment. Everything you did in my life in West Philadelphia was because you and others created it.
1: Let's talk about your brother, Pete. You write about him a lot in your book. Tell us about him.
0: Yeah, well, my brother Pete was 5 years older than me. And literally before I was born, he contracted what they then called infantile paralysis. Now we call it polio. He was in the hospital for weeks just to kind of get stabilized. And then the doctors made a decision to wait until he was a teenager to do major surgeries to kind of reconstruct his shoulders and his legs so that he could have an adult life. So from a very young boy, my brother Pete was my sidekick. He was my guide. So when we would play these street games, he couldn't really participate because he didn't have the arms and leg movement that he needed. But he was a friend of all the neighborhood guys, so they allowed me to take his place. He would hit the ball, and I would run. So we were a good combo. That's how we got through. And the plus that it eventually worked for me, the boys who were friends of my brother were 5 years older than me. They all then accepted me as like their little brother. So even as I went through my life, a couple of them helped me in my young career. One fellow, Jack Savage, helped me get a scholarship to St. Joseph's because he was a player on the team. Paul Baronato helped me get a job as a lifeguard. So they treated me kindly because of my brother.
1: In your book, you say that despite your brother's illness, your mom never babied him. Talk about that.
0: She never treated him any different. She, you know, allowed him to flourish at his own pace. She took care of him, but I think she realized that much of what was in front of him, he had to figure out and do himself, and he did. I can remember one time we were in our row house, and we were in our bedroom. My brother and I were in one bedroom. My parents were in the what you would call the master bedroom, which was paper thin and 3 feet apart. They were listening to the radio, and we would listen, you know, lying in bed. And we were messing around, and my father said, "Hey, stop messing around. I'm going to come in and get after you." And we kept messing around. So here comes my father into our bedroom. You know, I don't know what he's going to try to do, but as he's coming in, I'm taking off. So we're going around in kind of a circle. I'm going from my bedroom to their bedroom to my bedroom, and he's trying to catch me. My brother is lying in bed laughing. He knows that he's not going to get spanked. He's kind of like protected. So finally, my mother grabs me and says, "All right, now leave him alone," meaning me. So she was my protector, and we quieted down and went to bed.
1: And we're listening to Paul Westhead, the former Los Angeles Lakers coach. He coached Magic Johnson's first year in the NBA, an epic time for the NBA, actually, as the NBA matured and became a real national professional league again. It had struggled

0: the 1970s. And he's on to talk about his life and his book called The Speed Game, and listening to Westhead describe life in the West Philly streets when he was young, before video games, before Instagram, heck, before TV. That was back when kids had to just make up their own entertainment and go out on the streets unsupervised for hours at a time. And it's sounding like such a good thing just listening to it. And I think all of us are wondering, wow, did we used to live like that? And hopefully, at least some places, we're going to try and continue to live like that. Because what a thing for kids to be able to do. Hang around unsupervised and just play for days at a time. When we come back, more with Paul Westhead, his life, and his book, The Speed Game, here on Our American Stories. 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
0: 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Lakers, the Oregon Ducks women's basketball team, the Loyola Marymount's men's basketball team when it was one of the best in the country. And he's written a book called The Speed Game. When we last left off, Paul, you were talking about your childhood in West Philly, and that's West Philadelphia, your brother, the row house you grew up in. Let's pick up there. Talk about your high school career in basketball. You got cut a lot, but that helped shape you. Talk about that.
5: I got cut every year, and I was a pretty good player. I wasn't a great player, but I probably could have made 90% of high school teams. But West Catholic High School that I went to had 2,600 boys, and they were all aspiring athletes. And basketball in Philadelphia was the sport of choice. When I went as a freshman, I was a pretty good player, but, you know, there were 200 freshmen going after the team like me. So I didn't make the team. I didn't make the team as a sophomore. I still remember they would make lists. You would go from 80 people to 60 people to 40 to 20, and then they'd finally pick the final 12. And I many times would make the top 20, but then the last day or two, my name would not be on the list. So then I go into my senior year, and sure enough, from junior year to senior year, I grew from like 5'2 to 6'2. And my last year, I go after the team, and now at least I have the size to be a player. I get to the last day, and the coach, who hadn't talked to me in three prior years, come over and said, "You're actually good enough to be on my team now, but you're a senior, and you don't have any experience, and I have players who have been with me, so you're good enough, but I'm not going to keep you on the team. Thanks for your effort." So my high school career came to a close, even though I was good enough, fast enough, and tall enough.
0: Obviously, you move on from this, Paul, and you attend college with the intention of becoming a teacher, but you also want to coach, and you end up doing both after a setback. Talk about all that.
5: You know, it was spinning around on me. I think I've mentioned in the past my grade point average as a student was better than my points per game average as a player. I really wasn't destined for the NBA or any kind of professional team. So I actually got a fellowship to Villanova University. They gave out these fellowships so you could get your master's degree, and my major was English literature. And during that time, I was totally removed from basketball, and I felt very comfortable. You know, I spent 3-4 hours a day in the library and consulting with different professors. I thought, yeah, this is going to be my life. I'm going to be a teacher. And then at the end of my second year, I looked for jobs, and there was a teaching coaching position at a local high school, Cheltenham High School, so I applied for it. They interviewed me, and they were very impressed with my academic credentials. They said, yes, we can hire you right now as an English teacher at Cheltenham High. However, you want to be the basketball coach. We have an opening, but you have no experience. Ultimately, I said, you want to be a teacher? You can. I turned them down. I said, no, I want to do both. So from there, I went to the University of Dayton. I had 5 classes. I was an acting assistant professor. And all of a sudden, the basketball team head coach became very ill. They only had one other assistant. His name was Don Donaher, who was the freshman coach. He heard I had played basketball, so he came to me and said, could you help us out? I said, sure. So I became the freshman coach for that year, and Donaher became the acting head coach. And subsequent to that, Donaher was the head coach for the next 25 years. As that year comes to an end, I hear that the Cheltenham High coaching position opened up again. So I get in touch with them, and I said, this is Paul Westhead. I interviewed last year, and now I'm at Dayton. And they see my credentials as a freshman coach, and they say, yes, you can be our teacher and coach at Cheltenham High. So how life changes in 1 year, that I then went back to Cheltenham and became their basketball coach and English teacher for 5 years. And in some ways, the happiest 5 years of my career.
0: And around this time of coaching around Philadelphia, you end up going to Puerto Rico, a trip that would eventually change your life. Talk about that.
5: I kind of stumbled into this. In your life, you always need somebody to give you a helping hand or give you a break. I became a college coach in Philadelphia at St. Joseph's because Jack McKinney hired me as his freshman coach. And then McKinney, during his coaching, went down to Puerto Rico to coach in the summer. One year he was to go back and he couldn't do it. He had some other responsibilities. So he asked me if I would go down, and I did. So once I got down there and I saw the scene, I mean, it was an incredible basketball league. And the players were just pure basketball players. They just loved the game and they loved to play fast. So that was kind of my introduction to the speed game. I saw a group of young men coming down the court and shooting within 4 or 5 seconds. They didn't run plays. Back in the States, if you're a coach, if you're a college coach and you're any good, you have 10 different plays and everybody has to work them and practice them and pass the ball 5, 6, 7 times before you take a shot. Well, the Puerto Rican players said, well, just pass me the ball. If I'm open, I'll shoot it. And they were making them. Ironically, the more you pass the ball and work to get a good shot, it puts a very high priority on that shot. And therefore, it's harder to make. Whereas the fast break system of the Puerto Rican style is, they didn't have a lot of priority on the shot. They said, if I'm open, I shoot it. And if I miss, so what? I'll get another shot and make that. These are the things that got ingrained into my coaching background that led me to become, you know, a fast break choke coach.
0: And from there, you moved to Los Angeles at a very interesting time. But you didn't start out as a coach. Talk about that and talk about Magic Johnson, Kareem Abdul-Jabbar. This was a time that people really started to pay attention to the LA Lakers. Talk about that and how you became the head coach and your time in Los Angeles.
5: It was Jack McKinney. McKinney was an assistant with the Portland Trailblazers under Jack Ramsey when Jerry Buss is the brand new owner. Magic Johnson was just drafted, and they hired Jack McKinney to be their coach. He calls me and says, I'd like you to be my assistant. You want to think it over? I said, yeah, I just thought it over. I'll be there tomorrow. Started the season, and then about 10 games into the season, we had a day off, and Jack said, do you want to play some tennis? I said, sure. And I went to the court and waited a half an hour. He didn't show. I waited an hour. He didn't show. And so I just went home and just thought maybe something came up. And his wife called hours later and said, Jack has not been around. And she searched and they ultimately found him in the hospital. He had a bicycle accident and was seriously injured. And the next day we had a game. So I went to the shoot around practice and people say, well, why'd they pick you as the coach? Well, it was either me or the trainer. That was the staff. I remember Jerry Buss saying, yeah, you're in charge for tonight. I knew I had to be because they couldn't find anyone in 5 hours. Miraculously, we won the game with a kind of fall away jump shot by Jamal Wilkes. And, you know, out of, a little bit out of default, I was the interim head coach of this team in Los Angeles, the Lakers, with Kareem and Magic.
0: You can't make that up, folks. I mean, getting to Los Angeles, starting as an assistant, and the head coach gets hurt. And by the way, that's the last thing he wanted. He was real friends with Jack McKinney. And it broke his heart that that's how he got the job. But he had a job to do. Jack had to get better. Paul had to coach the team. And as he put it, it was him or it was the trainer. And when we come back, we're going to hear more from this remarkable life story. From the streets of West Philly to the golden lights and big city lights of Los Angeles coaching. Well, Magic and Kareem, two of the greatest of all time and one of the greatest teams of all time. What will happen next? How does he handle all this? And in the end, how does this change his life? More with Paul Westhead, his book, The Speed Game, here on Our American Stories.

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2: KOA News Time 10:30. A case on the docket of the U.S. Supreme Court Monday holds precedent-setting implications for Colorado and other states. Fox's Carmen Roberts reports.
5: The city of Boulder sued ExxonMobil and Suncor Energy, accusing them of misleading the public about their role in climate change. The companies, backed by the Trump administration, argue states cannot regulate a global problem, saying that power belongs to the federal government.
2: Boulder counters it is not regulating emissions, rather seeking damages from companies it blames for local climate-related costs. Starting October 13th, Grand County residents will experience significantly reduced water flow in the Fraser River due to extreme drought conditions. Denver Water is decreasing Fraser River flows to 2 cubic feet per second, down from the usual 4 cubic feet per second, to address the lack of snowpack and high temperatures. The reduction will remain in effect until May 15th, unless conditions improve. From the Common Spirit Health KOA News...
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0: And we continue with Our American Stories and with Paul Westhead's story. He's also the author of a fantastic book, The Speed Game. If you're a sports fan, pick it up. Heck, if you're not a sports fan, pick it up. It's a heck of a life story. When we last left off, Paul had managed to become the head coach of the Los Angeles Lakers, a position he really didn't expect to have. You were just sort of thrown into the middle of things, Paul. Did that make it any easier for you?
1: Something, you know, when necessity is right in front of you, you almost have no choice. I had to coach the game that night. And the next day, they said, well, we have another two games at home. We're going to keep you. And I just went literally from game to game. So on the one hand, I was an experienced basketball coach. I mean, I knew the game. I didn't know the pro game, and I didn't know all the ins and outs of what professional players think about. I mean, they think about their contracts. They think about money. They think about their family. My experience with players who thought about going to class.
0: And you learn a lot about egos and salaries and all the things that come with coaching a pro team. And, of course, none of these problems and baggage come with coaching college or high school. You make it all the way to the NBA championship in your first year. Talk about that ride. Talk about that final game. Magic Johnson becomes the center because Kareem is hurt, and you manage to win anyway. Talk about that.
1: We had good success leading up to the championship round. We just seemed to be getting better and better as we got into the playoffs. Magic had a terrific rookie year. And what I learned about Kareem Abdul-Jabbar is that whatever he gave you in the regular season of 82 games, he upped the level in the playoffs. So with that going forward, you know, we had a terrific series with the Sixers, and Kareem was very instrumental in us winning game five that put us up. And now we have to go back to Philadelphia, and Kareem is in the hospital. I mean, his ankle is blown up, and he's not going to play for sure. A little bit out of default, I talked to Magic Johnson and said, could you play center? And he said, sure. Yeah, I can do that. I played center in high school, and that was only 2 years ago. We had a little shoot-around practice. We ran our routine with Magic at center. I do remember that at the start of the game, we're in a team huddle about to go out, and my biggest player, Jim Jones, he's like 6'11", 250, strong guy, says, all right, coach, I'm jumping, right? I said, no, Magic's going to jump, because we wanted to send a message to the Sixers that we felt good. But Magic went into the low post, shot some jump hooks like Kareem. He shot outside jump shots. He handled the ball like a guard and scores 42 points. And we win the championship, ironically, in my hometown. Very few fans are there. A couple of my friends I got some tickets for. My wife was there. Interesting story. They realized at the end of the game who she was. And Philadelphia fans who have a reputation of being brutal stood up and applauded her. It was a nice touch of Philadelphia.
0: And by the way, a Philly boy goes all the way to L.A., returns to Philly where he beats the Philadelphia 76ers away, wins a national championship. And even the folks, diehard Philadelphia basketball fans that they are, know that Paul Westhead and his wife are Philly people. And that's why the bride gets the applause. And Paul, let's talk about your firing. You just won an NBA championship. And not long after, you found yourself out of a job. And the thing about getting fired in professional sports is, well, when we get fired, our family and friends know. Those ordinary folks. But when an NBA or professional sports coach gets fired, the entire world knows. How did you manage that?
1: Before I had the meeting, I had lunch with my daughter, who was a student at LMU, Loyola Marymount, and she heard the story, and she said, Dad, you're going to get fired. I said, oh, no, don't worry about it. No, you go back to class, honey, and everything's going to be fine. Well, I walked into the meeting, and I got fired. But as you said, getting fired, especially for the first time, going home, you know, I was devastated. You know, my wife and my kids are looking at me like, something really bad you must have done, or something bad happened, because there's TV cameras peering through the windows and all that stuff. So it was hard. It was hard to get through a day or two or a week. Ultimately, you move on and you get another job. I would say my reflection now is, The first time you get fired, it's personal. After that, you realize that it's business. You're hired, and they don't like you, they'll find someone else to take over the team. And, you know, in my career of 20 coaching jobs, I probably got fired in about 14 of them. So I became a pro at getting fired. I know how to handle that now. But the first time, it was very hard. I will say, an hour after I got home, I did get a call from Kareem Abdul-Jabbar and said, sorry, this happened, coach. Or no, he didn't call me coach. He called me Paul. I'm sorry this happened, Paul, and thanks for your time with us.
0: That had to be special. By the way, he only called one person coach, and that was Coach John Wooden, who coached Kareem when he was at UCLA. Let's talk about LMU, Loyola Marymount University, which is a small college not far from LAX Airport in Los Angeles. You changed the way basketball was played. You also finally had players who were going to buy into this thing you called the speed game. Turns out the NBA players, they just didn't like all the work that it took and all the energy. Break it down for us, for those of us who don't know much about basketball. What is the speed game?
1: Yeah, well, when I was in LMU and I accumulated some players who had the ability and the talent, the drive to follow the system, which is very hard. On the one hand, on offense, you need to go as fast as you can on every possession, let's say 100 times a game. And most players want to pick and choose how fast they go. I mean, that's normal basketball. My system said, no mixing it up. Speed every possession, down and shoot in 5 seconds, down and shoot in 4 seconds. We're going to be way ahead of the shot clock. So I found players who were willing to do that. I also realized that teams that we played against would do whatever they could not to play fast, make the game under control. So I came up with a system at LMU to full court press defensively. So we did such erratic pressing and chance taking, trying to steal the ball and stop passing, that the other team wound up shooting as quickly as we were shooting. It became a 5 second game. We would shoot in 5 seconds, defend in such a way that the opposition would shoot in 5 seconds, and then we would get the ball back and shoot in 5 seconds. So it was a 5 second game back and forth. And what we found out was that we could sustain it. The opposition couldn't. They never played like that. Their bodies just were not prepared. So that somewhere in the game, sometimes early in the first half, many times late, like with 10 minutes to go in the game, the teams were done. They almost came to a halt and couldn't run. They could barely walk. So we would break teams down, and therefore that's why we could average 122 points a game and be very successful.
0: And you're listening to Coach Paul Westhead, his book, The Speed Game. And The Speed Game was practiced to perfection at LMU during the years he was there. And college basketball fans from around the country were thrilled to watch this, because literally everything Paul described happened. They would relentlessly pursue their offensive schematic, and the other teams just got worn down. He had the athletes, and they could shoot. So they would just run, race. And by the third to fourth quarter, the other teams just died. They couldn't handle the pace. A fascinating approach to basketball revolutionized the game, at least for a short time. When we come back, more of Paul Westhead's remarkable life in basketball and beyond here on Our American Story.
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0: And we return to Our American Stories and Paul Westhead's story. Paul has been the coach of many important and interesting basketball teams in the United States, including the LA Lakers, the Oregon Ducks women's basketball team, the Denver Nuggets, and LMU, which is what we're talking about now. When we last left off, you finally had a place to play the speed game. And it was something that would ultimately change basketball. Paul, you met two young men during this time who would also change the team. Talk about Hank Gathers and Bo Kimble.
1: Yeah, two Philly boys who are from my hometown, and I finally meet them in Los Angeles. They're at USC and wanting to transfer, and I'm at LMU, a little school down by the LAX airport. They come to visit, walk them around campus, and the final thing I do is I take them in my office and show them about 5 minutes of game film to say, hey, this is what we do here at LMU. And we walk outside, and Bo says to me, come on, Coach, we're from Philly, and you're from Philly. You made up that film. You doctored that. You edited that. You did something to that, because nobody plays like that. And I said, no, that's the real film. That's how we play. That's how fast we play. And they looked at each other, and they said, well, we're coming. Everything I ever did changed from that moment on. They had the talent, the toughness, and the grittiness. They're the ones who, along with another transfer, Corey Gaines from UCLA, they're the ones that brought the rest of the players into playing fast and following my system. And once your players buy in, then you have a chance. They just wanted to run and shoot and show that they could be great players, and they both had aspirations of being professional players, and they would do anything to follow the speed game.
0: Indeed, you won a lot of games at LMU, and you got a lot of attention, and these guys led the nation in scoring, which was amazing considering your school had not been getting much national attention at all up until this point. But now you were winning, and it seemed the players had really brought the speed game, well, to a new level. Talk about that night at the University of Portland that changed everything, Coach. Hank had had some heart troubles, and then came that game, the game, as so many basketball fans remember it. Talk about that night that so many of us remember.
1: Well, this was the West Coast Conference playoff game. We were playing University of Portland, and you know, we were on our game. Everything was going as expected. We were in the first half. We got a 10-point lead, and we were just ready to just explode. We stole the ball, threw the ball to Hank Gathers, and he went barreling down the lane and scored a thunderous slam dunk, and then turned to get back on defense and barely got to half court and collapsed. And ultimately, he died, and everything that we were doing changed forever. The loss of Hank Gathers was something that players and myself and people of Loyola Marymount were just totally devastated. We just had a 30-year reunion. They put a statue up at LMU a couple months ago, and it was 30 years ago. It seems like it was 3 seconds ago. But for a young man who was in the peak of his career, who the year before he led the country in scoring and rebounding, which is a feat that very few people have ever done, he was an unstoppable basketball player, and to see him and his death in front of you was unbearable.
0: It was heartbreaking for everyone, Coach. But you had an amazing run after that with the team playing straight through to the Elite Eight in the NCAA tournament. I think the whole nation was rooting for you guys. Talk about that.
1: Yeah, it was, you know, after we had a couple of funeral services, one at LMU for the community, and then the whole team flew back to Philadelphia, and we were at the church in North Philadelphia for his funeral at home. The players decided that they wanted to keep playing, and I think they wanted to do that because they just didn't want to sit around all day and experience this overwhelming grief. That at least 2 hours a day, if they practice or they play the game, it would be a sense of release of the tension. So we did. We practiced, we played games, and I can only say that when you play in the tournament, normally there's a lot of angst and nervousness about, well, you have to win, because if you don't win, you're eliminated. Our players could have cared less about winning. They could care less. They wanted to just play. They wanted to perform, you know, in honor of Hank, but they just wanted to do something to show that they cared. Winning was not a high priority. So ironically, that's why they played so well. You know, we beat New Mexico State. We beat Michigan, the current NCAA champion. But they weren't like saying, oh, yeah, great win, great win. No, they were just saying, yeah, this is another attempt for us to show that we cared for Hank.
0: Let's talk about your big decision to leave LMU and go back to the NBA with the Denver Nuggets. I guess you just wanted to see if Speedball could make a run in the big leagues. You once got a phone call from the great Dale Brown, the coach at LSU, and you said he called you and wished you good luck in the NBA and said that if you'd stayed at LMU, you would have changed college basketball forever. Do you ever regret leaving college basketball and trying to bring Speedball to the professional league?
1: I would have done a lot of things differently if I'd known what was going to happen. I might not have ever left Cheltenham High School if I had figured out all of the ups and downs. But I wanted to go back into the NBA. And I thought there might have been a three-strike rule. Like I coached the Lakers and I got fired. I coached the Chicago Bulls and I got fired. So I said, you know, I only have one more strike left. I better take this chance. So I took it, even though Dale Brown may have been right, and had I stayed in college ball then, the game may have changed because it was an exciting way to play. But I wanted to try the NBA, and my experience in Denver was a mixed bag. We didn't have the best group of players. Most of the very good players in Denver either retired or went elsewhere. So we pieced together some different kinds of players, and players at the end of their career, at Orlando Woolridge and Walter Davis, who were terrific players in their day, but they were in their mid-30s and their legs were breaking down, and they gave it their best shot. I mean, I kind of was proud of their attempts to run the fast break style. You know, we didn't win a lot of games in my first year, but we did average 120 points a game in Denver, which is nothing to laugh about because it's very hard to do. Even today, teams are scoring more, but nobody's averaging 120 points a game. But it just couldn't work, didn't work. The pro player really has trouble buying into the speed game over and over and over again for that amount of games. And the irony is, had they ran fast enough, they could have beaten anybody. The opposition doesn't want to do it either. So it's really a battle. Who wants to do it more, your team or the opposition? I can guarantee the opposition does not. The problem is, can you get your own team to do it? Many times my experience is that I couldn't get my own team to commit like I did the LMU players.
0: And you've been listening to Paul Westhead, and the book is The Speed Game, and it's about so many things, but you just heard it summed up right there. I think it's why we're drawn to sports in the end. All things being equal, so often it's a question of will. And will the one team impose its will on the other? Who will win? And why? And so much of it just has to do with a commitment to choose to win. And my goodness, the effort required to play the speed game. I've seen some workout regimes for this. There were these sand dunes that Westhead would take his players to, and they would just run up like a half a mile, come back down, run up, come back down. And I watched that workout, and I said, I wouldn't do that. I wouldn't do the speed game because it hurts, and it's pain. And they were prepared, those great LMU teams, to inflict pain on people. And it was like nothing any sports fan had ever seen. And I watched all of them. I love all sports. But that LMU team was doing something no one has ever done since or before. And no one's really given it a full shot. Is again, getting a bunch of people to commit to go all out, flat out, hard, all the time. Well, that's just no duck walk. The life of Paul Westhead. And my goodness, what a life lived. The Speed Game is the book. Pick it up. If you have any friend who's a basketball fan, the chapters on his time at the Los Angeles Lakers are priceless. And you get a glimpse into what it must be like to coach these very high-priced athletes with their agents and their posses. And it's just no duck walk. And this isn't a whining book. It's not a kiss-and-tell book. Paul Westhead has real class. He's a real coach. And I'm honored to have gotten to spend some time talking to him and let him tell his story. Paul Westhead's story, an epic and great coaching and love affair story with a game and trying to get men in a row and do the best they can. His story, the Speed Games story, here on Our American Stories.

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7: KOA News Time, 11 o'clock. The not in my backyard sentiment against data center construction has reached an Aurora neighborhood. Aurora Mayor Mike Kaufman tells Fox 31 he's not anti-data center, but this isn't the right location.
8: I'm not opposed to data centers per se. A lot of people are. I'm not one of them. There are places that I think are suitable for data centers, but not next to neighborhoods.
7: Residents near the proposed 860,000 square foot facility are concerned about potential noise and its proximity to schools. 4.5 minutes into the Buffaloes Texas Tech game, Isaac Wilson connects with JoJo Williams to put the first points on the board.
9: Scoreless ball game opening drive. Wilson, there's a throw and a slant. It's down. Touchdown. Touchdown, Colorado. 6-0 Colorado with 10:29 to play in the opening quarter.
7: But that was the last time the Buffs would have the lead. Trailing 15-7, a fourth quarter punt down by Texas Tech had the Buffs starting the drive at their own 2-yard line. Texas Tech quickly quashed the drive, intercepting Wilson in the end zone for a pick six, making the score 22-7. Final, Texas Tech 29, Buffs 7. CSU defensive coordinator Tyson Summers is relieved of his play calling duties and is no longer with the football program. That call made by head coach Jim Mora during the game en route to a 56-26 blowout by Oregon State. With the Broncos taking on the 49ers in San Francisco, eyes will be on Christian McCaffrey. Pat Surtain talks about the 49ers offense with KOA's Ryan Edwards and Nick Ferguson.
10: You know, obviously, I think it starts with the running game. They always known how to establish that running game, obviously, with McCaffrey in the backfield. And here, obviously, Shanahan, he's been doing it for a very long time at a high level. He's one of the geniuses in his NFL and his league.
7: KOA coverage starts at 8 a.m. with a 2:25 kickoff. From the Common Spirit Health KOA News Desk, I'm Gordon Scott.
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Good evening and welcome to Coast AM. This is Lisa Gar and I am coming to you from hot Los Angeles. It is the hottest place in the country right now, especially 91 degrees at night. It's definitely having a hot summer, which is going to be a lot to do with our talk.

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4: Welcome back to Coast AM. You're listening to the Lisa Lisa Show, apparently, because my guest tonight is screenwriter and author Lisa Morton. And she's here to explore the mysterious history and folklore of Halloween. Welcome to the show, Lisa. Thanks for being with me tonight.
5: Oh, thanks for having me on, Lisa Lisa.
4: Absolutely. So how does one get to be a Halloween expert in the first place? Is this something that, what's the fascination for you with this particular holiday? It is your time of year, by the way.
5: So, it is.
4: Yeah, it's an exciting time. I always love it because it signifies fall, but not necessarily in LA right now.
5: Yeah, really.
4: So what is it?
5: Yeah, you know, it's kind of a disappointing, mundane answer, truthfully. I kind of fell into being a Halloween expert by accident. About 25 years ago, I had done a film book with a publisher. And when we finished that book, it was a good experience for everyone. And the publisher said, hey, do you want to do another book with us? And so I looked at some recent books they had done, and they had just brought out a book called The Christmas Encyclopedia. So okay. I thought, hey, you know what? Nobody's done a Halloween encyclopedia. And so I gave them a proposal on that, and they went along with it. And it has, of course, snowballed since then, because you can't write an encyclopedic reference on something and not become completely obsessed with
4: right.
5: it.
4: Right. Well, there's a lot of information out there on it. I mean, it's been around for how many years, and it's a global folklore. So tell us a little bit about that. Where did it begin? Some of the origins that you have found in your research.
5: I believe that it comes from an ancient Celtic holiday called Samhain. And there is a little bit of debate on that, by the way. It's, some people think it is strictly Catholic in origin, that it came from All Saints Day, which the Catholic Church celebrates on November 1st. But I don't see a lot of creepy stuff about some saints. Yeah, I mean, I know there was like the guy who walked around with his head cut off still talking, but I think that Halloween gets its spooky side from Samhain, which was a very scary night for the ancient Celts. It was their New Year's celebration. It was when they brought their livestock in from the fields and they were hunkering down for a long, cold winter, and they would tell each other ghost stories on Samhain Eve. And you can still find some of these ghost stories. They are still really weird and very scary. And I don't think it's a stretch at all.

0: to go from some of these stories to Halloween the way we celebrate it now.
1: So do you think they were just stories, or were some of these true? Some of these stories about ghosts?
0: Yeah, they're very weird stories. My favorite one is called The Adventures of Nera, and it starts with the king on Samhain night challenges anyone in his kingdom to go out and put a loop of twine around the ankle of a criminal who has just been hanged. And no one can do this for some reason except this one guy named Nera. And when he puts this loop of twine around the foot of this dead guy, the corpse comes back to life. So, you know, I would like to think that was just a fairy tale.
1: It's a good one.
0: It's a good one. And it keeps going from there. It gets weirder and weirder, and it ends up with Nera being pulled into this other world where these horrible creatures called the Shi live. And the Shi is, if you know the word banshee, in Irish mythology, she is this woman who screams or howls when someone is dying. That is where part of that name is she, which is the ancient Celtic word for these malicious things.
1: Well, what about all of the symbolism behind Halloween? Now, we have to not think of the commercialized version, but so in the mountains around this time of year, I always see the tarantulas, and they kind of hatch at this time of year, and they're walking around the mountains. And if you go out there at night with a flashlight, they look huge. they can come to life out there. There's bats, of course, that come around at night, but they're already always out. But around this time of year, the tarantulas do hatch. So what is the significance behind the jack-o'-lanterns, the witches, the all of that?
0: Well, they all kind of come from different areas. Jack-o'-lanterns are based on a very old folktale called Stingy Jack. And Stingy Jack, it was the story of a blacksmith who was a really bad guy. And he tricked the devil three times out of taking his soul. But finally, Jack dies. And nobody wants him. Heaven won't let him in. And the devil's mad at him. But the devil kind of reluctantly gives him this hell ember and says, here, you can take that and you can use that to light your way around. And so Jack puts this burning hell ember into this carved out fruit or gourd and uses that to light his way. And that's where we get the jack-o'-lantern from. It represents this legendary trickster who outwitted the devil but end up paying this terrible price. And witches have a really odd association with Halloween. My theory, and everybody has a little bit of a different theory, but we don't see witches associated with Halloween until about the 16th century. And that's when we get King James. And yeah, this is the King James who translated the Bible and wrote a book called Demonology. He was obsessed with witches and demons. And King James, under his sort of supervision, they were bringing witches to trial, and they would get these confessions out of these poor women who they were torturing to get these confessions out of. And that's when we start to get these people saying, well, the night before All Saints Day, Hallows Eve, is our biggest Sabbath of the year. So I think that was probably something that King James almost invented in a way. I'm guessing that his interrogators probably got this out of these witches because they didn't like All Saints Day. It was a Catholic holiday, and they were trying to separate from the Catholic Church.
1: Did the Catholic Church have anything to do with trying to eliminate Halloween?
0: Not at the time, no. During the 16th, 17th century in England, the English church, the Anglican church, was fighting with the Catholic church, which started when the Pope refused to annul James's marriage. James got really mad and said, you know what, we're not having anything to do with the Catholic church anymore. And so that was kind of the start of this fight that goes on for centuries. And so at one point, and I think it's in the middle of the 17th century, the English Parliament banned all Catholic holidays. And that is one of the reasons that Halloween was really not celebrated in Great Britain for many years. It was still celebrated in Ireland and in Scotland, but not really in England.
1: Right. I was noticing it is, I mean, if it's a global holiday or not, because it is in certain countries more prevalent than others.
0: Yeah, right? It was really strong in those countries that had a lot of Celtic influence. Mm-hmm. And then in the 1840s, there was a terrible famine throughout Europe and throughout the British Isles. And that drove many of those Scottish and Irish people to America. And they brought their favorite holiday with them.
1: Is that how it became an American holiday?
0: It is. Yeah, it came over in the 1840s with these Scottish and Irish immigrants, and many of them took up positions as domestics in American households because mm-hmm. that was a big thing back then. And they would start to tell about this holiday. And then also magazines were becoming big at the time. And a lot of the American housewives would read these magazine articles that had these descriptions of Halloween, and they thought it sounded delightful. And so they would hold these Halloween parties mainly for their kids.
1: Wait, what's delightful about it?
0: Well, it was fun. At the time, it was mainly a night where they played games. They would celebrate Halloween back then.
1: Like a New Year's type of thing.
0: Yeah, exactly. They played a lot of fortune-telling games. And the games were all designed to find out who you were going to marry, because that was such a big part of people's lives. Mm-hmm. And then they would eat certain things, and they would bob for apples, and they would tell mildly spooky stories. And it did sound fun. And so these American housewives would hold these parties based on these things that they'd read in magazines or heard from their domestic Irish servant, that kind of thing.
1: Mm-hmm. But then how did the whole dressing up thing come about?
0: That's one of the most commonly misunderstood parts of Halloween, because I read all the time that things like trick or treat or costuming go back thousands of years, that the ancient druids did it in the Celtic tribes. No, I'm afraid not. The idea of costuming was just huge in general. By the time you get to like the end of the 19th century, people dressed up for things like Christmas. There was a costume parade at Thanksgiving in the 19th century. And people would dress up in costumes for all kinds of parties, for school pageants, for parades. So by the time you get into the 20th century, dressing up for Halloween was kind of like any other event that they went to. But then we get this thing called prank playing. A lot of naughty boys.
1: Is that where the trick or treat phenomenon started?
0: Yes, it is. It really is very recent. Trick or treat is less than 100 years old. It's completely American in origin, and it was brought about in the 1930s to buy off these kids. Because by the time we were in the Great Depression, what had started as like innocent, you know, tip over the outhouse kind of pranks had become vandalism. And these kids were causing millions of dollars worth of damage to cities at a time when nobody had any money to pay for that stuff. So some of the cities got together with these civic groups and said, well, you know what? Maybe we can buy these kids off. And they started to plan these things that they called house-to-house parties, which was where a bunch of houses would get together and share the expense of putting on a big party for these kids. And that kind of morphs into trick or treat. And we don't get like national magazines talking about trick or treat until 1939. So that's it spread slowly across the country throughout the 30s, but it wasn't really until right about the beginning of World War II that it was really catching on. And then it had to get put on hold because of the war.
1: So what we experience today as Halloween is a combination of various traditions that were Americanized, and then in the, I mean, really, the 40s, you say, started 1939, really, that it really wasn't always the way that we see it now with this, the costumes and the black cats and the pumpkins and so forth. It was a combination of many different, why wouldn't there be other holidays like that?
0: Well, I think other holidays have been like that. I mean, if you look at how Christmas was celebrated in the middle of the 19th century, it would look very different from the way we celebrate it now. And Halloween in particular, though, seems to change its identity a lot and fairly often. It seems to me like it goes in about 50 or 60 year cycles. And I think we've kind of gone through one of those cycles in the last 20 years or so, as Halloween has gone in some really unexpected directions.
1: Such as?
0: Expanding around the world. It was virtually unknown outside of English-speaking countries 20 years ago. When I did my first book, which was that Halloween encyclopedia, and that was 2003. And then in 2011, I did this book called Trick or Treat, A History of Halloween. And just in that eight-year span between those two books, it had changed incredibly. It was in places like mainland China and Russia and throughout Europe, and many places in Europe hadn't celebrated it in 2000. And by 2011, they were celebrating it. And it was just amazing how it had suddenly taken off around the world. And the reasons for that would probably surprise people. The two things that really spread it were American sitcoms, because they were syndicated all over the world, and so many, like The Simpsons, had such great Halloween episodes, and American fast food, because you get these things like McDonald's doing the Happy Meals that are come at, with the little like Halloween pails and so forth at Halloween, and people love that.
1: Well, it's interesting. It's not a federal holiday. It's not a recognized time off bank holiday at all. It's just more of, you know, just like Valentine's Day. But Valentine's Day at least has, there's a saint associated with it and there's a story associated with it. And it really hasn't changed that much, right? I mean, other than making it about candy and gifts, which every holiday has become about candy and gifts. But if in just in the West, but what would you say the difference is? Why would you think Halloween has morphed so much in a holiday like Valentine's Day isn't? Now, I mean, I could understand Easter and so forth, but why has it changed so much?
0: Well, I think it has almost always changed in the direction of growing and expanding. And I think one of the reasons for that is that it is a holiday about fear. It is a holiday that lets us explore our fears in some really playful manners, so we can kind of test our fears in a safe space. And I think as the world continues to get more fearful, we may need that holiday more.
1: To have a safe space to express or to have performative fear?
0: Yeah, exactly. Yeah, performative fear is a perfect phrase for it.
1: And then there's, I mean, what's the difference between Halloween and then the Day of the Dead?
0: Are we talking Dia de los Muertos?
1: Yes.
0: Mm-hmm. Okay. I love that question because I find Dia de los Muertos so interesting, because it's what happens if you take the same Catholic missionaries coming in to convert people, but they're going to Mexico instead of Ireland. So they are coming into both, in both cases, they're coming into a country that has an existing culture and religion, the Celtics in Ireland, the Aztecs and Mayan people in Mexico, and they work on converting those tribes that they find there by co-opting all of those existing celebrations. So they don't stamp them out. That was really smart on the part of the Catholic Church. They were much more successful by co-opting these, by replacing them or sort of synthesizing them into something that was sort of recognizable, but not. So that's why with Dia de los Muertos, you get all of this sort of skull and skeleton imagery, because it is incorporating an Aztec festival of the dead, and it looks very different from Halloween, even though it's held roughly the same time, a couple of days later. But it's a very different holiday. And like I said, it's a perfect illustration of what happens when you're sending the same missionaries with the same principles into different areas.
1: And it is a tradition that is also known to raise spirits. Both of them have the same theme of the raising of the dead, raising of spirits, right?
0: Yeah, they both have the both of them incorporate really interesting folk legends about what happens if you don't honor your spirits on that night. There's a really beautiful Dia de los Muertos story about that, about the guy who goes out to the bar and drinks instead of staying home to build a little altar, which is called an ofrenda, to his family members who are dead, and they come back and they haunt him. And I mean, on his way home from the bar, they show up in mass and terrify this guy almost to death. And
1: What were you doing out on our holiday? You should be honoring us. All right, look, Lisa, we're going to take a quick break. We'll be right back, continuing the conversation on the history of Halloween when we come back. 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

0: KOA News Time, 11:30. U.S. Secretary of Defense Pete Hegseth visited Colorado Springs to deliver remarks to 3,500 Air Force and Space Force cadets to boost morale ahead of the Air Force versus Navy football game. Hegseth says the tour is to show appreciation to service members.
1: Because we want to showcase you, the real 1%, the best of our country, who made the decision when you were young to serve something greater than yourself.
0: And Hegseth says the true 1% doesn't reside in Washington. It's right here in Colorado Springs. And it was Air Force over Navy, 14-9. When three children wandered away from the family campsite near Buena Vista last week, the Chaffee County Sheriff's Office deployed a drone, a helicopter, and search teams. But it was Archie, the canine deputy, who sniffed them out. Deputy Archie caught a scent at the campsite and immediately led searchers into the woods. The kids trekked about a mile and a half from their campsite before they were located unharmed and returned to their families. From the Common Spirit Health KOA News Desk, I'm Gordon Scott.
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1: Welcome back to Coast AM. I hope you're enjoying our conversation with Lisa Morton about the history of Halloween. And it's perfect, Adam, that you play the candy song, because the reason why it is such a popular holiday for trick-or-treating is because 598 million pounds of candy, earning $1.9 billion in sales, of candy sales, was reported in 2009, according to Lisa Morton's book, which is why it has become such a commercialized holiday. Almost probably $2 billion, over $2 billion in candy sales on due to the Halloween holiday. So that is a significant bump in merchandise and sales, and it's become monetized and commoditized like most things. But we will find out more about the historical reason and of this entire meaning. And let's go back to the history of it so that we can be focused on what it really, really means, that Halloween meaning, with Lisa Morton when we come back. You are listening to Coast AM, and you will also be experiencing Ghost to Ghost AM here on Coast to Coast the night before Halloween. So we'll check that out and hear your ghost stories that night as well. We'll be right back in just a minute.
2: Let me simplify this. Carnivora is a supplement made from a carnivorous plant, the Venus flytrap, turned into a pure liquid extract and capsules. That's the starting point. Now, why does that matter? I'm talking with the president of Carnivora, Deborah Alau. What makes this plant so unique?
3: That's a great question, George. The Venus flytrap is unique because it can digest insects while protecting its own cells from its digestive enzymes. This remarkable self-protection mechanism led Dr. Keller to believe that the plant possessed an advanced immune system.
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2: If someone wants to learn more,
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1: Welcome back to Coast AM. This is Lisa Garr, and my guest is Lisa Morton. And we're talking about the history of Halloween. One of her acclaimed works is a book. It's called Trick or Treat, A History of Halloween and the Halloween Encyclopedia. And so, Lisa, let me just go back to the ancient Celtic festival of Samhain, you said. I've heard that this is this particular time of year where the, quote, veil is thin. What does that mean? And is there any truth to that?
7: Well, the Celts believed in this place called the Other World. And the Other World was where these mischievous creatures called the Shi lived. And they could only cross over into our world on the one night a year, on Samhain night, which was one of the reasons that Samhain was very scary, because these things might cross over and do these terrible, mischievous things. And there is a little bit of confusion between the Shi, who were these kind of malevolent fairies, and the spirits of the dead. It's possible that they may have almost been the same thing. So, there could certainly be something that is true in terms of ghost related to the whole connection with these creatures, the Shi.
1: Why this time of year? Did it have something to do with the solstice or winter, or what is the importance of it?
7: The Celts did reckon their big holidays by the solstice and the equinox. It's actually, weirdly enough, in between the two. If you go back and compare the different calendars, because we changed from the Julian to the Gregorian and we lost a certain number of days, the Samhain actually was halfway between the equinox and the solstice, exactly halfway. And it was a liminal time for them. It was this border between years and between seasons. In their mythology, they believed in a sort of father and mother gods who would enter this sort of crone cycle on Samhain. And then later on the other side of the calendar, which was Beltane, and that happened on May 1st, they would become youthful and beautiful again. So that was all part of their mythology, too, in regards to Samhain and the weird things that were happening, because it was a seasonal thing, and because it was a border between years.
1: Have you ever heard stories from some of these haunted attractions or these Halloween mazes or something of real apparitions or ghosts or something that's even scared the scaring?
7: I have, and I think the one that is probably the most common is the Queen Mary, which, of course, is supposed to be incredibly haunted and also host a yearly haunted attraction called Dark Harbor. And I have certainly heard stories about things showing up in the haunt that should not have been there.
1: I've been there during that time. It's fabulous. They do a great job. And it is the place to be, too. I mean, it's definitely an attraction. There's so many great attractions around this time being celebrated. But the Queen Mary is haunted all year round, not just...
7: It is.
1: Yeah. But tell me, have you heard any specific stories?
7: Kind of this variants of the same stories you always hear at the Queen Mary. I mean, I love the stories of Jackie, who is supposed to be this little girl ghost who haunts the first class pool area, which is normally abandoned, but they do, I think, use part of it or take you by it in one of the Dark Harbor things. The Dark Harbor haunts are interesting because they really do use all the parts of the ship, and they take you through certain areas that you don't normally get to go through. And so I think Jackie has probably shown up in a few of the stories.
1: Yes. And I mean, we have right near the studio here, Universal Studios, and then they have the whole Halloween Horror Nights and a lot of the scariest times here. But I feel so bad for those actors because it's 100 degrees during the day and they're probably just dying right now.
7: Oh, no kidding. Yeah, I'm sure that may be the scariest part about all of it.
1: I know. Oh my God. Melting makeup and horrible costumes. I mean, they've got to be hot, but that's to kind of take all of the mystery out of it. At least it's at night and that's good, but it was still 90 degrees when I was driving in tonight. Do you think that, those places are, I mean, what do you feel about those types of things and the celebration around Halloween?
7: Well, of course, I love Halloween, and I certainly I don't know that I believe it's a night that is going to be more active in some respects. I always laugh when I think about one of my favorite episodes of Buffy the Vampire Slayer was a Halloween episode when they said to her, well, aren't you working like double time or something tonight? And she said, no, it's the one night a year when I can take it easy. Nothing happens on Halloween. And, I mean, I don't hear as many stories of hauntings happening right on Halloween as you might expect.
1: So when are those hauntings? And I would love to hear from our listeners too. I mean, have you got any great Halloween stories of a specific night? Things that happen on Halloween night or a time of year where something occurs. I would love to hear stories from our listeners, and we'll get to that after the break. But what about in terms of you? Have you ever had a specific story or something happen on Halloween?
7: Not on Halloween, no. And I wish I would.
1: What do you do Halloween night?
7: We have
1: nothing. I mean, no,
7: yeah,
1: what do you,
7: I know.
1: What do you do?
7: We do a little tiny yard haunt in my house.
1: What's that?
7: A yard haunt is like a little miniature haunted attraction. We don't do like, you know, a big professional thing with actors and all that, but we dress out. We do our yard up really fun with lots of skeletons and witches and pumpkins and all that. And we have like kids who come every year and their parents make them pose for photos with everything. And
1: it's really cool
7: and it's really fun.
1: You've got to do that. You're the author of Trick or Treat. I mean, you have to do that. Do you hand out candy?
7: We do hand out candy.
1: You do. It's now, are they the big bars or are they the regular small sizes?
7: I know. Every year I feel guilty and think I really should splurge and buy the big full-sized ones.
1: Oh, my goodness. Yeah, it's, I mean, it really does. So if you were to, what do you dress up as or do you?
7: I don't dress up. Mm-hmm. And the reason I don't dress up is I'm kind of a perfectionist. And if I was going to do a costume, I would want it to be something really special and really well done. And I just don't have time during this season to create a really great costume because I'm so busy.
1: Right. But what would it be? I mean, would you, do you agree with the whole concept of it?
7: I love it. I mean, like I said, it's just not, I feel like it's something I'm not that good at and I would want it to be really good. So I would just kind of constantly be like judging my own costume, I know. It sounds terrible.
1: Well, one of these days somebody's got to come and bring you a costume because it's you, you're the probably the best person to have a costume on. What do you think about the Halloween stores and all of those things?
7: Oh, I'm a total junkie. I love them. I always try to go to like the spirit stores the instant they open. Mm-hmm. And they're also kind of professionally interesting for me though, because I like to see what the trends are that are popping up every year. What the new technologies are. I mean, it's fascinating to me that Spirit Halloween now sells home goods for all year round.
1: It's, wow, more than a pop-up store. What about the candy? Like that statistic I read from your book about probably over $2 billion in sales a year for candy.
7: Well, and that was an old statistic.
1: Right.
7: I think what I just read for this year is candy was just part of it, but they were saying something like $13.5 billion this year in overall Halloween sales. Now, most of that was costuming, but it was also interesting that the average price that every American would spend on Halloween this year was $115. And I mean, that's amazing when, you know, the economy is not in great shape right now and yet people are putting money into this holiday.
1: But let's like think about that for a second. Why? Because we want to have something that we can culturally have fun with and be entertained and get a break from reality. Or do you really think it's a place to get your scare out?
7: I think it's about being entertained and having fun and do it well, you know, also a little bit of that. Ooh, let's do something scary on this one night, or let's be something we don't normally get to be on this one night.
1: Right. To really just have that time to, I mean, and also you've got the tricksters out that come out and, I don't know about where you are, but in LA, it's a definite, a lot of installations, a lot of activations out, a lot of parties, a lot of, nightclubs, great music. It's definitely a place to, in a big city, there's a lot going on.
7: Yeah. And I am in LA. So yeah, it's amazing. And I love seeing all the things that people do around here. It's fun because since we are in the heart of the film industry, a lot of people who do their own yards do these extraordinary things that involve special effects and music that's been written just for their haunt. And
1: yes.
7: I mean, it's so great to see.
1: It is so great. I didn't know you were in LA. Yes, it definitely becomes a, for all of the, set designers and theatrical people and people in the industry here, it really is fun, to drive around. There's the, what is known as Christmas Tree Lane gets really fun during Halloween as well. And that's just in like the Woodland Hills area. There's installations in Griffith Park and it's everywhere. And it does cause for celebration. But is there ever any real meaning behind invoking the dead or having an invocation or a demonic type of possession during that time? Have you ever heard of that happening?
7: Well, of course, that might depend on whether you are pagan or not. I mean, it is certainly a major serious holiday for people who are Wiccan or pagan in some other way. It is a night when they believe they can talk to their ancestors, talk to the dead. And so that's kind of a sacred religious thing for a lot of pagan people.
1: Tell me more about that.
7: It is one of their major Sabbaths, and that kind of derives from the old Celtic beliefs, and they celebrate it with that. There actually are people who will do two very separate celebrations for Halloween if they're pagan. They may do this sort of standard, let's have a party, let's give candy to the kids, and then later on they will do something that's very solemn and honors their dead ancestors and honors the earth and all the various things that they might believe in terms of their pagan beliefs.
1: Is there a specific ritual that would be a pagan mystic ritual on Halloween to do?
7: It varies, I think, depending on what your particular form of paganism is. So it might be something like you get together with your group. You would maybe go out into a sacred space like a forest or even just your backyard because you want to be around nature. And, you would perhaps, you know, it, like I said, it varies wildly depending on the group. It could be something like lighting a candle because light and flame are very sacred. It could be just a group invocation of spirits.
1: And does that happen on specifically on the 31st?
7: Yeah, it is because it is Samhain.
1: Okay.
7: Yeah, so it takes place usually after dark on the October 31st.
1: So if there are many people doing that, that could definitely bring in that type of energy. Now, Dia de los Muertos is on the 28th, right, of October? So it's before the Halloween date, right?
7: It's actually after. Dia de los Muertos is celebrated in different ways throughout different parts of Mexico. Some places started on the 28th and carry it through, but it really is November 2nd, which is All Souls Day in the Catholic calendar.
1: Right.
7: So it might start on something like the 28th and end on the 2nd. And it typically is thought to end when the sun goes down on the 2nd. That's when the spirits that you might have called who have come to visit your house will turn around and go back to the spirit world.
1: Uh-huh. So now there's an altar that you mentioned that would be in place, right?
7: Uh-huh, yeah. That is called an ofrenda, and the ofrendas are built to honor your dead loved ones who you hope have come to visit you at your home. And so they will have things that those people would have loved, that you know that they would have loved, their favorite foods, their favorite drink, maybe a photograph of them. And it's just all about making them feel comfortable and welcome.
1: That's can be a celebration. It can also be sad, but to invite their spirit in and an honoring type of thing. So it's fascinating. You've got many different cultures and many different stories around this particular holiday, but they're all about this invoking of the dead. They seem to all have that theme. And that's what's so curious. So when we come back, we're going to take your calls about any specific stories you have around Halloween and seeing any type of spirits, any type of stories that you have that are supernatural and that can help us understand your experience of Halloween as well. So we'll put the numbers up and we will be right back with my guest, Lisa Morton, right after the break. 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
10: From ABC News, I'm Wayne Cabot. After this chilling transmission,
11: coming in blind,
10: the Coast Guard has now found a debris field off Nantucket from a medical transport plane with six on board that vanished from Bermuda en route to Boston. The crazed co-pilot in the Fly Dubai cockpit apparently used prayer as a ruse to attack the captain.
12: While he was praying, out of respect, I was just looking at the front and not at the back. And suddenly, after I think I would say about 4 or 5 minutes, there was a big blow to the back of my head.
10: About the suspect, ABC's Tom Sufi Burridge in Tel Aviv.
13: Multiple sources confirming the identity of the suspect to ABC News, saying he is 29-year-old Hammam al-Khamami, an Omani national, and revealing that he was previously employed by another airline, Oman Air, and in 2024, he was suspended as a trainee co-pilot at that airline after he had been found to be in possession of extremist materials. Now, these are raising urgent questions as to how he came to later be employed by Fly Dubai and ultimately ended up working on a plane bound for Israel.
10: The cost of air travel in the U.S. over Thanksgiving is forecast to be 30% over last year because of fuel prices. European allies are agreeing to President Trump's request for help. They will tap into their reserves, hoping to offset pump prices here. What about states possibly suspending the gas tax? Mark St. Clair owns a local pool cleaning company in Sandusky, Ohio.
14: It's just a temporary solution for a bigger problem is all it is.
10: Campaigning in Ohio a month before the midterms, President Trump talked up something very popular.
15: We gave you no tax on tips, no tax on overtime.
10: And something that isn't, data centers, saying they will benefit local communities. You're listening to ABC News.
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16: Colorado State University celebrates celebrated the grand opening of its $230 million veterinary hospital and education complex. The event was attended by over 500 people, including Governor Jared Polis and Representative Joe Neguse. The university aims to lead in veterinary medicine and address doctor shortages by increasing student enrollment. CSU's College of Veterinary Medicine and Biomedical Science continues to be recognized as a top program in the nation. Secretary of Defense Pete Hegseth continued his Send Me tour, speaking at the Air Force Academy ahead of the Navy game. He says service members are truly the best Americans.
5: We talk about the best of the best. They don't reside in Washington, D.C. They don't reside in Hollywood. They don't reside in New York City. They reside in Colorado Springs.
16: Hegseth spoke for 20 minutes, boosting morale and emphasizing that we need to appreciate our service members. And by the way, cadets and personnel at the Air Force Academy worked their way into the Guinness World Records Friday, with the most people simultaneously doing push-ups for one full minute while strictly adhering to Guinness rules. The Falcons' 3,703 participants eclipsed the previous world record of 3,068 held by the Naval Academy at Annapolis, Maryland. Air Force top Navy in today's annual service rivalry clash 2 final at Falcon Stadium, 14-9. From the Common Spirit Health KOA News Desk, I'm Gordon Scott.
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1: Welcome back to Coast AM. We are speaking with my guest, Lisa Morton, who is the author of the Bram Stoker award-winning book, Trick or Treat, A History of Halloween. We're going to come back when we, from the break, ask her a little bit more about maybe her earliest memory of Halloween and some of the other traditions.

0: We will be right back with Lisa Morton right after the break. 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
0: Welcome back to Coast AM. I'm Lisa Gar, and we're talking about the wonderful Haunted Halloween coming up at the end of this month. It is just Halloween month, and our Ghost to Ghost show is coming up at the end of the month as well. I'm looking for your ghost stories. And tonight, we're also looking for your stories about your own take on Halloween, what you might know historically, and what some of your experiences or questions might be. So we are taking your calls tonight as well. Lisa Morton is my guest. And Lisa, I wanted to ask you around, we've talked a little bit about if it's a Catholic versus Celtic holiday, the pagan holiday, what about the rest of the world? What does the rest of the world do on Halloween? Different cultures.
5: Yeah, they don't. I mean, it has been incorporated in some odd ways into places. One of my favorite stories is there is a big amusement park in Hong Kong called Ocean Park, and they have been doing Halloween haunted mazes for decades, and you would probably walk through them and think, yeah, I've been through things like this. But a few years ago, they did a Halloween haunted maze that was based on the levels of Buddhist hell. Mm-hmm. And I thought that was incredible. That was one of the more interesting stories I've heard about, like Halloween meshing with something in the local culture.
0: Like, what does that mean, Buddhist hell?
5: The Buddhists believe in a number of different levels of hell, and each level of hell has its own demons and its own things going on. And so they actually did a haunted attraction where you walked through like you would walk through a regular haunted maze here at Universal or Knott's or whatever. But instead of seeing, you know, ghosts or skeletons or witches or something, you were seeing these recognizably Buddhist demons.
0: That's interesting. So you're kind of walking into different levels of your psyche in the meantime, right?
5: Yeah, that's a good way of putting it. And I thought that was so interesting because I kind of have been expecting for a long time that we would see more of that kind of thing, that we would see more of Halloween taking on the characteristics of places.

0: is that it is finally being discovered in for the first time.
1: Yes, and that's, I mean, that or anywhere in, does Australia celebrate Halloween? Does anywhere in the you know, Japan, anywhere else celebrate this particular holiday? Or is it really just specific to those places where it was kind of born?
0: Well, like I was mentioning before the break, it has caught on hugely in these places. Australia is a big one, and they didn't celebrate Halloween until maybe 10 years ago, and now it is really catching on down there. I have Australian friends who send me photographs every year of like the things happening in their neighborhoods, and it looks very much like our Halloween now. Places that it is expanding to. I love one story I heard about it being in mainland China, where they said that they talked to some young people who really loved Halloween, and they said one of the reasons they liked it was that it was way less scary than their own Hungry Ghost Festival.
1: So they have something similar.
0: And but that one actually kind of scares them. It has a little bit of the same feel of Dia de los Muertos, where your ancestors and your loved ones who have died are expected to return to your home for a few days. And I think some people obviously find that pretty unnerving for understandable reasons. And in terms of, you asked about Japan. Japan has loved Halloween for a long time. And that should probably surprise no one, because Japan loves things like costuming. Mm-hmm. And it has, they have like gigantic Halloween parades there of all kinds of people in costumes, especially children. They love dressing up their kids at Halloween, and it has become really huge there. I actually get, sometimes people send me like newspaper clippings out of Japanese newspapers that apparently talk about my books, and of course I can't read the articles, so I just kind of have to take their word for it.
1: How long have you been doing this, Lisa, talking about and writing about Halloween?
0: Since I think 2003 at this point.
1: Wow.
0: Yeah, it's been a while, and I never stop researching it, because it's just so fun, and the way it just keeps changing and going into new directions is so fun.
1: Do you think, because it's about like the $13 billion industry, that it'll keep morphing into more of a commercialized industry and let go of the historical, traditional aspects of it?
0: I actually don't. I have been asked that before, and I think if that was going to happen, it would have happened already.
1: What have you not been asked before around Halloween?
0: That's a good question. Boy, I can't immediately think of something.
1: It was a trick question.
0: Yes.
1: We do a little trick-or-treating. But, yeah, I mean, there's you being the expert around this and having such an extensive knowledge around it. I think, are there any things that still fascinate you about the holiday or surprise you about Halloween?
0: Oh, yeah, just a lot of things. I still am very interested in, like, how the Catholic Church came in and converted the Celts, and how they sort of meshed Samhain with their own saint celebration. And I always have this fantasy about, like, somewhere deep in the Vatican are letters or something from like the 6th century that explain exactly how all of that worked. And I hope someday someone will unearth that material.
1: Is this different than All Saints Day, which is, I mean, we've talked a little bit about the Dia de los Muertos, but what about the Christian holiday, the All Saints Day?
0: All Saints Day was always kind of stayed, but it was celebrated with people would go to cemeteries. They would clean the graves of their loved ones. It was just kind of a nice way of honoring people that you cared about who had passed. And they might do the same kind of thing that you find with Dia de los Muertos, which is where they'd put out like somebody's favorite foods or drinks and hope that maybe their spirit would come and enjoy that for the evening.
1: But it is the day before or after Halloween. So is there any reason that the Roman Catholic Church would have chosen that day to have an All Saints Day and then various traditions around the same time? Are they attempting to redefine Halloween?
0: Well, the reason that they chose that particular day, and by the way, the celebration of saints was originally in May. And the Catholic Church moved it, and they moved it about the same time their missionaries were going up to Ireland. So,
1: what was the reason?
0: The reason was to co-opt Samhain.
1: Ah, exactly.
0: Because if they could, instead of stamping out Samhain, they said, hey, maybe we can bring it into our calendar in this way that they will want to continue to celebrate it, but now they'll start to celebrate it the way we want them to.
1: Got it. Very good. Okay. Let's see. Let's go to Lewis in Pennsylvania. Lewis has a question for us. Hey, Lewis, how's it going?
2: Yeah, Lisa, thank you for taking my call. I just want to wish my friend Chloe a happy birthday.
1: All right. My
2: question for Lisa, I never heard this before. There's some holiday, I guess one's on March 24th, and there's another one on September 7th. It's called the Feast of the Beast. I never heard of it before. Maybe you can tell me more. Okay, thank you, guys.
1: Thanks. Lisa, have you ever heard of that?
0: The Feast of the Feast?
1: Feast of the Beast.
0: Yeah. That's a new one on me. I don't know that one at all, but now I must find out more.
1: I know. It sounds like a great title. That sounds good. Let's go to our first-time caller, Mark in Pittsburgh. How's it going over there in Pittsburgh, Mark?
3: Oh, it's going very well, Lisa. And I want to say I'm a longtime listener, first-time caller.
1: All right. Welcome.
3: Thank you. I do want to say at some point I believe I will pick this book up because it sounds like an excellent resource booklet that most folks should have. But I have to be honest, I do not support Halloween. I served on our local school board some years ago, and I unsuccessfully tried to get it off of the official school calendar. Mm. And there are a ton of reasons, but I just think that this type of holiday, celebrating, invoking, and encouraging a child to go to a stranger's house one day out of the year and say, give me a trick or give me a treat. Now, every other day, we teach them to don't go to strangers, don't do anything negative, don't do anything bad. And it's just a contradiction that we do as parents. We're not going to even get into the demonic and evil spirits that it encourages folks to do. I don't think that there are any child in this world that deserves to be associated with a devil or a demon. And so I would love to get it off of the calendars of all the school districts in the country. I would love to get it out of all of the churches. Now, if it's something separate that folks want to participate in, you know, that's on them.
1: You sound like the right person for a school board, but it also feels like kids have got to have an outlet. They've got to have a way to express themselves or have this moment of, holiday related trickery.
3: But the way to do that is we don't do it where, for instance, I'm not going to even say the city because I'm not sure, but I know a couple of years they talked about it. It's an annual event where they set houses on fire.
1: That's not good. No. We do not encourage this. Yeah.
3: But what we do and what I attempted to do is to replace that day with a day of harvest. teaching our children about farming and about the harvest and about this time of the year. Where do we get our fresh fruits and vegetables? There are a lot of ways that we, this country, educators, can pivot off of the negativity that's associated with this particular holiday and make it a positive thing. Don't forget, too, that there are a ton of children who are hurt on this particular day. If it's not from the accidents and not wearing the proper costumes, you know, I know here at one point they were, the hospitals were offering to X-ray their candy because they were so concerned about people putting things in the candy. You know, there's a ton of things that is so negative, and it, you know,
1: you got to make it more of a fun, a fun holiday. And it definitely sounds like you're on the right place with small children, especially that they get scared, you know, around some of these images, and that can definitely be frightening. But I like I like the fun part of Halloween. Do you agree with any of that, Lisa? What do you think about this? The things that go wrong sideways on Halloween?
0: I mean, sure, that can happen with anything, I think. But one of the things that I would say about the idea of kids going up to these houses and so forth is it's also a way of interacting with your neighbors. And in so many of our cities, we have become so isolated, we don't even know the people who live next door to us. And I mean, I know when I was a kid and I would go out trick-or-treating, first of all, you felt really empowered as a kid because you were wearing a costume that probably represented something you really liked. And you were going up to your neighbors' houses and you would have an interaction with them, and they might compliment your costume and then they would give you candy. And you would end the night feeling really great, especially if you didn't eat all of your candy at once. And I actually feel kind of sorry for kids nowadays that they don't get that little moment of empowerment from this, because, you know, even kids who do go out now for trick or treat have to go with their parents. And when I was a kid, we went with our friends. We went out with a group of our friends, and it was like your one night to feel really enabled and really empowered as a kid. And I think that actually was a good thing for kids.
1: We always go to the neighbor's house and watch the baseball game because it's always like World Series time during that time. And people have the games on in the background, and it is a bonding time in our neighborhood. And we don't go trick or treating anymore, but we definitely go and check out the game or say hi to neighbors, and we just know where to go. It's
0: right. Yeah.
1: Really nice of the neighbors to constantly let us in on Halloween. But it is a good chance to get to know people rather than staying isolated in your own box and get out there and meet people, talk with people, and have a good time. I think that's kind of important. Do you know anything specifically about the symbolism of the specific costumes? Like, is there, when they've come on with the I guess the ghosts and the goblins and the witches and so forth. What about the black cats? Why do they get such a bad rap?
0: Well, of course, black cats go way back in terms of being symbols of bad luck and so forth. And I think that is all dates back to the whole idea that they were witches' familiars. And that probably came from the fact that these women who were accused of being witches had cats. Cats were useful home things that a lot of people had back then. And so they became associated with cats, and the whole superstition part of them was around even before Halloween. And I mean, I think it's unfortunate because I happen to own two black cats. They were
1: of course
0: born
1: you
0: in
1: do.
0: My back. they were born in my backyard 2 years ago. And,
1: of course they did.
0: Yeah, exactly. And, you know, they're delightful, so.
1: I'm a cat person, so I love them. All right, we're going to take another quick break. We'll be back with Lisa Morton. More of your questions when we come back after the break. And I also want to talk with you, Lisa, a little bit about your other book that's coming up about the history of demonic possession. So that's more to come from Lisa Morton when we come back. 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

0: Here's the latest from KOA News. Secretary of Defense Pete Hegseth continued his Send Me tour, speaking at the Air Force Academy ahead of the Navy game. He says service members are the true 1%.
1: We talk about the best of the best. They don't reside in Washington, D.C. They don't reside in Hollywood. They don't reside in New York City. They reside in Colorado Springs.
0: Hegseth spoke for 20 minutes, boosting morale and emphasizing that we need to appreciate our service members. It was Air Force over Navy, 14-9. Starting October 13th, Grand County residents will experience significantly reduced water flow in the Fraser River due to the extreme drought conditions. Denver Water is cutting the flow in half to 2 cubic feet per second. The reduction will remain in effect until May 15th unless conditions improve. Denver Water has been working with local stakeholders to find a balance between water needs for Denver and Grand County. From the Common Spirit Health KOA News Desk, I'm Gordon Scott.
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1: Welcome back to Coast AM. My guest is Lisa Morton. You're listening to the Lisa Show here on Coast to Coast. Lisa, we got a bunch of callers calling with some fun questions. You ready for it?
2: Let's go.
1: All right. So let's go to Rick in Indiana. Rick, tell us about Halloween.
3: I have a large collection of old Halloween memorabilia, a lot of stuff from Germany, but what I started collecting a lot were cards. Postcards became real popular during the early 20th century, I guess, 1900s. And a large portion of the cards are almost like Valentine cards. They depict ways of determining who a lady's future husband might be by looking over her shoulder in a mirror and his image will appear, or peeling an apple and it might spell out his name. And a lot of those images are depicted on postcards from around 1920, 1915, 1920, in that era. And I just, it's kind of similar almost to a fall Valentine's Day, it seems like.
1: We talked about that a little bit at the beginning, but we didn't really. So the postcards have the word Halloween on them in some way, but they're about future husbands.
3: Yeah, they're Halloween cards. They'll say something about Halloween, but they'll depict a way of the superstitions of being able to depict who your future husband might be. And there's also a lot of parties, it shows the bobbing for apples is a big thing. I was surprised because it's more about, some of it seems to be about relationships, as much as the,
1: which was a sign of the times.
3: Spiritual side.
1: Right, right. Exactly. So that was kind of a sign of the times, right? Lisa, you explained that a little earlier.
2: This is definitely a man after my own heart, by the way, because I also collect the vintage postcards.
1: Awesome.
2: They are absolutely gorgeous. There were about 3,000 of them that were produced from around 1910 to about 1925. And he is absolutely right that many of them do show these quaint fortune-telling rituals where people would hope to discover the name of their future beloved. And they were things like you peel an apple, you throw the paring over your shoulder, then you look to see if it forms an initial or a letter, or you set nuts in front of a fire and you name the nuts for different suitors, and you wait to see which nut cracks or which nut just burns gently to ash. And these were really popular, and the cards are absolutely gorgeous. And I love them. I have about 150 myself.
1: And you've got a couple of them photographed in the book as well, Trick or Treat, which is really a great history of Halloween. All right, we're going to take another quick break, Lisa, and we're going to come back with our final segment with you and talk a little bit about the harvest season as well and take more callers. Lots of great questions coming in. We'll be right back. You're listening to Coast AM.
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1: Welcome back to Coast AM. I'm Lisa Garr. My guest is Lisa Morton. And by the way, that is her website as well as her name, lisamorton.com. Her book is called Trick or Treat. It is a history of Halloween and so many great stories in this book. It's really, though, the history of many different cultures and traditions coming together to form what we know today as a very commercialized holiday. But there's a lot of meaning behind it. Lisa, let's go back to the phones. Let's go to our East of the Rockies caller, Romwell from Baltimore, Maryland. Romel, sorry about that. Hi, Romel. Do you have a question for Lisa Morton?
7: Yes, I know I'm not crazy. When I was a kid, right, the official Halloween colors was just orange and black. When did they sneak purple in there? Well, my niece went to a Halloween party. She wore purple. And I'm like, well, okay. I had a debate with my sister, and she was like, well, I always remember purple as a Halloween color. I was like, no, that was never. When I was a kid back in the 90s, it was just orange and black. Now every memorabilia, all labels, when you go to the store, everything is purple. I'm like, when is that? That wasn't a Halloween color. Now I feel like just some crazy old person.
1: What? Lisa, do you know anything about the significance of the colors?
2: Yeah, you are absolutely right. It was not always purple and green in there. It was, for decades, it was orange and black. And I have tried to figure out where this purple and green thing came from, and it was pretty recent. I started to get asked about it maybe 10 years ago. And I have heard people say that maybe it comes from the movie Hocus Pocus, which used some of those colors. But yeah, I'm not entirely sure where that comes from, but you are absolutely right about it being new.
1: Ah, got it. Let's go to our Utah caller, Clay in Utah. How's Utah tonight? Are you having a fall there yet?
8: Yeah, Utah's pretty nice. It's pretty nice. What I wanted to kind of bring up tonight was, since we're talking about Halloween, has anyone heard about the old hag syndrome?
1: Do tell.
8: Well, if anyone knows Coast to Coast, they know Art Bell.
1: Of course, of course.
8: And they know about the old hag syndrome. They know about shadow people.
1: Lisa, do you know about this?
2: I do.
8: I just wanted to bring it up.
1: Yes.
8: And keep it going. I mean, you guys are doing great.
1: Let's talk about it. Thanks so much for your call, Clay. So yeah, that actually is a great transition into what I wanted to talk with you about into this next book that you have about shadow people and the demonic possessions and so forth. This is the history of Demonic Possession is your next book coming up. What led you to go into the history of that?
2: My favorite movie is The Exorcist.
9: Okay.
2: When I saw it when I was quite young, and it was the movie that made me realize I wanted to be a writer. And so I have always been interested in demonic possession, just mainly because of this movie. And a few years ago, when I was talking to my publisher about books I might like to do, I kind of brought that up in an offhanded way, and they said, oh, wait, we love that. So I have been working on it for about the last year, and I am in the final stages of it now. It should be coming out next spring.
1: In writing a book like that, do you have experiences or notice any types of possessions or stories?
2: A lot of my friends were concerned about me writing a book like this. They were kind of doing the whole way you're opening yourself up to dark forces and be very cautious and so forth. I have to say things have gone incredibly well for me over the last year. So, I have been lucky enough to, I think nothing terrible has come out of this. But it has been certainly a fascinating thing to learn about. It took me in some very unexpected directions. Some of it's very sad, some of it's very funny, which I didn't really expect to find. And I think it will make for a very entertaining book.
1: Entertaining. Wouldn't associate that with demonic possession, actually. Is there a reason why you want to bring around the history of it? And what is some of the scariest cases that you have encountered?
2: The history of it, I think, helps us understand more about it. When we learn where it has come from and how it has changed, I think then we kind of get a better understanding of what's really at the heart of it. Originally, the earliest cases of demonic possession date all the way back to the ancient Mesopotamian civilizations, the Babylonians, the Assyrians, and with them, demonic possession was disease. It was, you would be possessed by these demons and you would get sick. And if you wanted to get well, you had to bring in not a doctor. I mean, they actually did have sort of primitive doctors, but it was an exorcism to get you well again. And I think that kind of carries through in some weird ways to modern situations involving this, where we feel like if we can drive a demon out, we might be healthier. That kind of thing plays into a lot of contemporary things like certain religions. You see things like some of the fundamentalist churches where they will have a mass exorcism and people are rolling on the floor and talking in tongues and so forth. And yet afterwards, it's considered that they're in better shape than they were before.
1: What is that also known as a witch doctor?
2: That's a little bit different. I think a witch doctor is much more related to sort of, I don't want to say voodoo because that's kind of, voodoo is a very interesting practice and it is a religion. So a witch doctor is kind of, not maybe what you want to say about voodoo, but, yeah, it's, I think a witch doctor is almost like a goofy term that came up almost in popular culture things. You know, I'm thinking of like songs, the witch doctor and that kind of thing. And
1: well, it's interesting. I mean, if you've ever had a virus, it feels like something has taken over your body, of course, and you want to get rid of it. And so that was the original, well, I mean, it could also be a mental illness.
2: Yeah, awesome. Absolutely. Mm-hmm. And it quite often was, mm-hmm. but not always. I have found some really interesting things out about some of the very famous cases of demonic possession. I think a lot of people know the story of the nuns who were possessed at the French city of Loudun. There is a famous novel by Aldous Huxley based on that. There's a famous movie by Ken Russell called The Devils based on that. It was a situation in which about a dozen nuns in this convent all were possessed at the same time, and they blamed a priest who they claimed was actually a sorcerer, and they said that he had driven these demons into them, and they ended up burning the priest at the stake. And so it's got elements of tragedy and elements of horror and elements of what was really going on with these nuns. And I actually read that the mother superior of this convent wrote an autobiography and described what it was like. And her description is both very scary and a little bit revealing. I mean, she would say things like, I'm more possessed than the other sisters are.
1: It's a badge of honor type of thing.
2: Yeah, exactly. Or a competition. Mm. Because they were getting a lot of attention from being possessed and from demonstrating these amazing things that, that people said they could do.
1: Like theater of the weird and strange, right?
2: Exactly right. Yeah.
1: Very popular. I mean, back in the days of the circuses and so forth, they would have you know, the three-headed lady, and they, and it would always be things like that that people would think were weird and obscure that would attract crowds and crowds of people, before Coast to Coast.
2: Yeah, and indeed they did attract crowds and crowds. And I have actually read descriptions of, like there's a famous, possession that occurred in England in the 16th century, and it was on this rural farm. And when people heard about this possession, so many people showed up at the rural farm that the landlord was afraid they were going to destroy the buildings.
1: That is definitely something that has, it has probably happened. There's probably a lot of stories in which you found, but I didn't know that there was an actual history of demonic possession. And you go back into history and show how many different ways. I mean, could it ever be comedic, theatrical?
2: Oh, yes, indeed it could. This same story of this gentleman in England who was possessed is actually fairly funny, because his possession started when he was at a big party, a big gathering. I think it was like a midsummer kind of thing in his little village in England. And he was upset with the fact that he was a bad dancer. Uh-huh. And he begged Satan to make him a great dancer. And after that, he was possessed, and people who saw him said that he was like the greatest dancer they'd ever seen.
1: Oh, wow. Well, worked for him. let's see here. We've got a couple of other callers here calling about the Halloween question. Sue from North Carolina. Sue, do you have a comment or question for Lisa Morton?
9: Yes. First of all, I was wondering, I don't know if you spoke of it yet, the word Halloween, where that derived from, you know, how it ended up Halloween.
1: I haven't done that yet. Do you have any information on that?
2: Oh, sure, yeah. I'll tell you exactly what it comes from, and it is a very weird-sounding word. But it derives from the fact that hollow was an old English word for saints. And they used to start their celebrations at sundown the day before the actual event. So All Saints Day would start on October 31st, and it would start when the sun went down. So it was the night before the hollow celebration, the saints celebration, which meant it was at evening. So when you hear Halloween, it's actually an abbreviation of All Hallows Evening.
1: Ween meaning between the night and the day?
2: Ween is actually just a short version of E. Of, well, the hollow, it's hollow and then E-E-N. E-E-N is an abbreviation of evening.
1: Got it. Right. So that is, that makes sense there. That's a beautiful question. Thank you so much. I was, and is this the original spelling of it, or is there a different spelling of it?
2: There is, the original spelling of it had an apostrophe between the two E's.
1: Being the Old English form of the word?
2: Actually, that was in use up until the middle of the 20th century. And the apostrophe was there because the V part of the evening word was missing.
1: Ah, and what origin is that? Is it Celtic? What is the origin of that word, the een?
2: The een is actually just a short way of saying evening, and you can see that even in a lot of poetry. You know, where the poet wanted to rhyme evening with something that didn't quite rhyme with it, they would just abbreviate it and kind of leave that V out.
1: Well, thank you so much, Lisa. You've been a fountain of information for us tonight. A lot of great history of the Halloween, and the next book coming up, The History of Demonic Possession. We will have that will be out in another year, right? A little from now?
2: Next spring, yeah.
1: Next spring.
2: Yeah.
1: So you can find all of this out on her website, which is lisamorton.com. Thank you so much for joining me tonight.
2: Oh, thank you so much, Lisa. It's always fun to come on and talk to you and all of the great listeners.
1: Oh, yeah. Lots of great listeners here on Coast to Coast. All right. We will be back after the break with who is known as a ghost professor, John Kachuba. And we're going to talk with him after the break about shapeshifters and all sorts of fun things. We will be back. 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
7: From ABC News, I'm Wayne Cabot. The Coast Guard says it has now found debris from a missing medevac flight hours after it radioed that it was flying blind.
8: Roger, you said you're coming in blind. Is that what you said? Okay, you declare an emergency.
7: From liveatc.net, it was traveling from Bermuda to Boston, debris turning up now off Nantucket. The search continues for the six people aboard, four from Canada, two from Bermuda. Not clear why the patient was being transferred. The Pacific has a fast-growing, intensifying hurricane, Nolo, a Category 3 now, 200 miles about off of Morro Reef, Hawaii. Much of California will be suffering through temps 15 to 20 degrees above average into Thursday. The heat explains maybe some of the empty seats at Dodger Stadium for ALDS Game 1 against the Braves. It was 100 degrees. Those who stayed got to see the Dodgers win. Other Game 1 winners, the White Sox over Cleveland, Tampa Bay over the Yankees. The Fly Dubai pilot who fended off an attack by his co-pilot at 34,000 feet says he respectfully had turned away for a couple of minutes when his co-pilot said he wanted to go pray. And then later, he was attacked from behind.
9: There was a big blow to the back of my head.
7: Hitting him with a cockpit emergency axe.
10: Senior intelligence and law enforcement officials have identified the co-pilot in Wednesday's Fly Dubai incident as 29-year-old Hamam al-Hamami, an Omani national. Multiple sources familiar with the investigation say the suspect was previously flagged as a, quote, security risk, telling ABC News he was found in possession of extremist materials while serving as a co-pilot trainee for another airline. He was later grounded from flying for 1 year. Marcus Moore, ABC News, London.
11: Hello, Ohio.
7: Campaigning today, President Trump said that if Republican Vivek Ramaswamy loses, he won't be giving aid to Ohio. This is ABC News.
12: Here's the latest from KOA News. The not in my backyard sentiment against data center construction has reached an Aurora neighborhood. Residents living around the proposed 860,000 square foot facility near DIA are concerned about potential noise and its proximity to schools. Aurora Mayor Mike Kaufman tells Fox 31 he's not anti-data center, but this isn't the right location.
13: I'm not opposed to data centers per se. A lot of people are. I'm not one of them. There are places that I think are suitable for data centers, but not next to neighborhoods.
12: Kaufman says he would like to work with a developer to find an alternative site for the facility. 4.5 minutes into the Buffalo's Texas Tech game, Isaac Wilson connects with JoJo Williams to put the first points on the board, but that was the last time the Buffs would lead. Yet, after three quarters, it was still anyone's game. Coach Prime.
14: 17 in the fourth quarter. Then all hell breaks loose. Hats off, Texas Tech. Played a dynamic game, and they did what they had to do.
12: A fourth quarter punt down by Texas Tech had the Buffs starting at their own 2-yard line. Texas Tech quickly quashed the drive, intercepting Wilson in the end zone for a quick pick six. Final Texas Tech 29, Buffs 7. Air Force over Navy 14-9 in Saturday's annual service rivalry clash. Oregon over CSU 56-26. Broncos taking on the 49ers in San Francisco. Pat Surtain talks about the 49er offense with KOA's Ryan Edwards and Nick Ferguson.
15: You know, obviously, I think it starts with the running game. They always known how to establish that running game, obviously, with McCaffrey in the backfield. And here, obviously, Shanahan, he's been doing it for a very long time at a high level. He's one of the geniuses in his NFL and his league.
12: KOA coverage starts at 8 a.m. with a 2:25 kickoff. From the Common Spirit Health KOA News Desk, I'm Gordon Scott.
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1: Welcome back to Coast AM. I am Lisa Garr, and we are talking now about ghosts and ghost hunters. And maybe you've heard stories about ghost hunters who are curious about the appearance of a ghost or the story of the past body, maybe, that the ghost may have inhabited, which is always fascinating. But what about what John Kochuba, affectionately known as the ghost professor, talks about, which is why do some people see ghosts and some don't? What are ghosts exactly? And where are they found in almost every culture? Some of the deeper mysteries around ghosts is what John is going to be talking about tonight. He's the author of 15 books, both fiction and nonfiction, including 5 exploring ghosts and ghost hunting books.

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5: Welcome back to Coast AM. My guest is John Kotchuba, and he has written over 15 books, including many on exploring ghosts and ghost hunting and shapeshifters, history, which was his 2020 Bram Stoker Award finalist. And tonight we're going to talk more about some of these investigations of more than 100 haunted locations that he has visited across the United States. And I'm curious, John, why do they call you the ghost professor? It's a great name.
6: Hello, Lisa.
5: Hello.
6: It's great to be on the show again. Well, I don't know. I mean, I think I take a sort of studied approach to ghost hunting. I'm not a wild, crazy kind of guy. I do have advanced degrees in creative writing, and I've taught at universities, and I do a lot of lecturing and that kind of thing too. So, I actually was a professor and a bodily professor, not a ghost professor.
5: Yeah. What made you change a professor of what, by the way?
6: Creative writing.
5: Okay. And why ghosts? Why did you particularly start writing about ghosts?
6: I was always interested in ghosts, the paranormal, metaphysical subjects, ever since I was a child. I grew up in New England, Connecticut specifically. Mm. And, you know, I couldn't walk 20 yards without finding some old 18th century graveyard or 17th century graveyard, you know. And I was just fascinated by the stories of ghosts. And at one point, while I was living in Connecticut, I lived in a couple of different locations in the state. And at one point, I was living in Monroe, which is where Ed and Lorraine Warren lived. And your audience probably recognizes those names. I call them America's godmother and godfather of ghost hunting. I was doing some historical research, actually, at a location there called Dark Entry. And I was taking some pictures of these old abandoned cellar holes. And when I got the photos back from the developer, this was days when we used to actually use film. There was what looked like a face kind of materialized in one of these cellar holes. I said, oh, that's interesting. So I called the Warrens, and I didn't know them at all. I knew they were in my town. I just totally called them out of the blue. Yeah. And they were so generous and so gracious. They said, come to our house and we'll see what you have. And they literally lived, it turns out they literally were about probably less than 2 miles where I was living in Monroe.
5: Oh, perfect.
6: Yeah, it was. So I went in there.

0: And I sat down in the living room with them, the two of them, and they looked at those photos and they said, basically, oh yeah, ghosts. I said, oh, okay. Yeah, all right. The interesting thing though is then they pulled out an album of their own, a big photo album. And it was just of this one location, Dudleytown, where I had been. And they started flipping through the pages and going, yeah, see, here's an anomaly. Here's a ghost. Here's something. Holy cow. Mm-hmm. So I really got interested in it in terms of writing about it then. But the funny thing is that was quite a number of years before I actually did write my first ghost book, which was Ghost Hunting Ohio, which came out in 2004. Oh. So 22 years ago. And it's actually still in print, and a second edition is coming out this year. So
1: I'm from Ohio. So many great places there. Chagrin Falls and all of those great places. Where specifically in Ohio were you ghost hunting?
0: Well, all over the state. I mean, I have two Ohio books, Ghost Hunting Ohio mm-hmm. and Ghost Hunting Ohio On the Road Again. Mm-hmm. And those were part of a series called America's Haunted Road Trip. I also did Ghost Hunting Illinois in between those two, and then ended up editing the entire series for the publisher. So there's now maybe 14, 15 different states represented in that series. And I was all over the state. I live in Cincinnati, mm-hmm. but I went, I was everywhere.
1: And
0: with the two books.
1: Where did you find to be the most haunted?
0: Well, one of my favorite places is Athens, Ohio, where I was teaching at Ohio University there for 8 years. Mm-hmm. And a lot of people say Athens is like the most haunted location in the state. And I think it might be, the Athens Lunatic Asylum, which is now known as the Ridges and is part of Ohio University, has a real history of hauntings. And there's other buildings around the city that, had to do with underground railroads and ghosts there. There's the Moonville Tunnel, which is not too far away with its ghost conductor who was hit by a train, So there's just a lot of things just in that city.
1: Do you know why? I mean, have you ever studied why that would be on a grid or ley lines or any reason?
0: Yeah, it's interesting that you say ley lines because that's what a lot of folks say, is that there are ley lines that sort of come together come together is the word at Athens. Mm-hmm. And so that is an area of a lot of energy, apparently, maybe a portal. Actually, there was way back in the mid 19th century, there was a spiritualist temple there, which was very famous throughout America. People came in, there were to see instruments, musical instruments floating around in the dark and hearing horns blaring and drums, drums beating and all this stuff. And it was very successful. It was the Coons family were spiritualists. And this was, like I said, it was nationally known. And they were struck by lightning and burnt to the ground.
1: Wow.
0: So the people who were not believers said, our God, we took care of this. You didn't like it.
1: Right. Well, I mean, that's a good way of saying it. Yeah, ley lines are like spiritual meridians for the earth. There's crop circles on them, and they're energetic kind of vortexes, I guess, for...
0: Right, yeah, sort of magnetic lines.
1: Which is great.
0: I mean, the earth's got all this... there is all this electromagnetism in the earth already. So, yeah.
1: So is that what you think a ghost is?
0: When I give my talks, I give a couple of different possibilities, and there's probably even more. One thing I really am interested in is I always say to people, I say, okay, if you've had anybody, a loved one, very close to you, somebody who passed away, and you go through this intense grieving process, and then maybe after a while you say, okay, it was your Uncle Joe. And you say, all right, well, now I have to go to Uncle Joe's apartment and clean it out and everything. Mm-hmm. And you feel like, okay, you can handle that now. So you unlock the door to your apartment and you go in there and you walk into the living room. There's Uncle Joe sitting in his favorite chair, you know, smoking his favorite cigar. and he kind of smiles at you and, you know, and then instantly is gone. And I've asked people in the audience, how many of them have had an experience like that with a loved one where they have seen somebody that was really close to them appear again? And you'd be surprised how many hands go up.
1: Wow.
0: So I say, okay, so what is the nature of that? You know, and I think there's a couple of explanations for that. One is that I sort of believe that there's energy between us as we live, and especially with loved ones. I don't think that energy, that connection necessarily goes away. I don't know where you go when you die, but I think there's a bond. I think the bond of love is pretty strong. And I think that under the right circumstances, you know, you might be able to literally call into being somebody that had passed away. In other words, it wasn't a hallucination, that you actually were able to mentally somehow call Uncle Joe into being for that moment or so.
1: Or will him into being.
0: Yeah, yeah. And when I talk to people about this, I say, well, did it ever happen again? Everybody says, no, just one time. And I felt good, and I felt good about that. And so, you know, so it's kind of interesting. The other thing, though, is I wonder, too, if ghosts might not be entities actually from another dimension, and not necessarily dead people at all. You know, physicists tell us today that we live in a multiverse, right, with all these sort of levels. I don't want to say levels. It doesn't even make sense.
1: But dimensions.
0: Yeah, all these dimensions that are occurring, an infinite number of dimensions that are occurring all at the same time in the same place, which is really just hard to wrap your head around. Right?
1: Not really, though. I mean, why would we only have one dimension? I mean, as complex as this universe is, I doubt it would, physics would let it stop at one.
0: Yeah.
1: You know?
0: Well, this isn't even hoodoo science. This is quantum physics that's saying this, not me, you know? And so if that's the case, can we under certain circumstances sort of literally bump up to another dimension for just a moment or so? And we see this entity and I go, a ghost. And on their side, they're looking into our dimension and they're saying, a ghost.
1: But isn't that what dreams are? Dreams are going into another dimension in terms of getting the conscious analytical mind offline, then the ego offline, and then you go into the subconscious, and then maybe we dip into other dimensions in that subconscious because we're not monitoring it so much.
0: Right,
1: and
0: right.
1: People often say, I had a dream about this lost loved one, or a premonition, or something. Who's to say that another word for dreaming isn't dimension surfing?
0: Right. And you have people that are able to experience out-of-body experiences as well when they dream, and actually go to another place, you know, which is a pretty incredible phenomenon.
1: I did that in the near-death experience I had. I was in felt like a place, but it was really all an interconnected
0: space of being.
1: Mm-hmm.
0: Yeah, it's amazing. So, I mean, so those are some possibilities. The other one is just the standard that, you know, a ghost is whatever energy or soul or spirit, whatever you want to call it, that's left when we die is still there, you know, and some people are able to contact it and connect to it or not. I mean, if we know that everything is energy. So when we die, what happens to the energy that's us, right? I mean, some of it is literally pushing up daisies. Some of it just becomes carbon atoms, right? But what about, you know, is it possible that maybe our consciousness, we were talking about that just now, that maybe our consciousness or a little sliver of it go somewhere else, and that maybe that is what a ghost might be.
1: Stays instead of going somewhere.
0: It stays.
1: Right. And then when that consciousness of that human, that was a human soul, comes in connection with our yearning, which is also known as the grieving process, where we want that connection again, or we want that last conversation, or we want that touch. When those two energetic frequencies align, they get closer and closer and closer. And sure, that would make sense, right?
0: Yeah. And you know, as you mentioned, you said frequency. And if you ever go to like a spiritualist, capital S, a spiritualist service, I'm not a spiritualist, but I've been to several of their services. One thing they do, you go in and their services are pretty much just like a standard kind of Christian service. You know, you'd recognize some of the hymns and the prayers or whatever. But then at the end, it gets very energetic, and somebody will take the platform, as they say, and it's a medium. And they'll be walking back and forth, up, you know, again, and raising the frequency in the room.
1: Mm.
0: And what they believe is that if they can raise the frequency to higher levels, that the spirits in Summerland, which is what they call their heaven, are coming down. They're lowering their frequency.
1: Right.
0: So at some point, these frequencies meet. And that's where you have the contact. And that's when the medium starts saying, okay, I'm getting a voice, you know, telling me, is there a Bob in the room? And Bob, you know, your wife says she's fine or whatever. That's because the people in the congregation have raised the frequency and the spirits have lowered the frequency, and then they come together.
1: I've often thought that's the case. Exactly. Or when you think of someone, it keeps their memory alive. Well, it's really keeping their frequency close to you, because you're constantly sending that vibrational frequency out there. Do you think that this is true for all cultures around the world? That there are other, you know, cultures in the Asian countries and in the South American countries? I mean, do all cultures believe or have ghosts contacts?
0: I think all cultures have ghosts, an afterlife and ghosts, simply because, you know, we all die,
1: right?
0: And so you want to know what goes on. There's all this curiosity about it.
1: Right.
0: And as we've just been saying, there's, you know, you don't want to lose anybody close to you or anything either. So there's that. I have a Vietnamese daughter-in-law. And I've been to her parents' house in Vietnam. And of course, she lives in America now with my son. But they always have 10 little altars in their home to their ancestors. And not just Vietnam, but that's, you know, ancestor worship is pretty much common in a lot of Asian countries.
1: Yes.
0: And they believe that there's a connection. I mean, they have to put out, you know, offering every day and make sure candles are lit every day. And if you don't, you're going to incur some bad juju in a way.
1: Right.
0: From your ancestors.
1: Traditional, I mean, it's carried down generation after generation through culture and stories and tradition. And those things are very strong. They're superstitions or whatever they are, but they are non-negotiable. Absolutely.
0: Right.
1: And I think there's something to be said for that. And when you hold on to something that many traditions or generations, it's going to cause a frequency that could solidify. So let's come back with John Kachuba when we come back after the break. 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

0: Here's the latest from KOA News. While some claim voter fraud is rampant, Denver clerk and recorder Paul Lopez tells Fox 31 voting is fair, safe, and secure.
1: This misinformation that your vote isn't secure, that's all nonsense. Your vote is secure. Everything that we do is in the hands of both Republican and Democratic election judges that work together. Every step of the way, your ballot is being processed. It's by bipartisan teams. And it's under 24-hour surveillance.
0: 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Ballots must be returned by 7 p.m. on Election Day, November 3rd. Air Force over Navy, 14-9. A humiliating 56-26 smackdown by Oregon over CSU. Colorado Buffs fall to Texas Tech, 29-7. Broncos in San Francisco to play the 49ers. KOA coverage starts at 8 a.m. Kickoff at 2:25. From the Common Spirit Health KOA News Desk, I'm Gordon Scott.
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1: Welcome back to Coast AM. My guest is John Kachuba. He is known as the Ghost Professor. He is actually a professor and has written books, the recent one, over 15 of them. The most recent one is Shapeshifters, A History. And I have yet to talk about that, but I was on the topic of ghosts. And we were talking before the break about what ghosts are and the vibrational frequency. But more so, I was looking for the history of ghosts around the world. What do you see historically in various cultures that are specifically talking about ghosts?
4: Well, I'm not certain what your question is exactly, but
1: historically, in what ways do you see the text and the expression of ghosts in various cultures around the world? We were talking a little bit about the Asian culture being more of a setting up ways so that you don't have the evil spirits coming in and so forth. But what about in other cultures around the world? You've got the various cultures at South America and everywhere else. Yeah, specifically.
4: Yeah. Well, yeah, we touched a little bit on some of the Asian cultures, but one culture that I like particularly, and it is not my heritage, but I really kind of fell in love with the whole idea, the ritual of it, is the Day of Dead, Dia de los Muertos. Mm-hmm. I took a small group of 8 people down to Oaxaca, Mexico, mm-hmm. maybe, I don't know, maybe 10, 12 years ago now, during that festival, just a couple days before it actually began, to watch all the preparations. And we stayed through it all and watched it to the, you know, the very end of the several days that it lasts, 3 days that it lasts. And the history there and the culture there is just, it's beautiful for one thing. Mm-hmm. But it's very strong and it's very heartfelt. And again, this is a time when people believe that during a couple of days there, toward the end of October and early November, a couple of days in November, that the spirits return. You know, on one day it's the adults, another day it's children's. And so they make these beautiful ofrendas, they call them, altars in their home, in businesses, everywhere. And they decorate them with, you know, flowers and food, the favorite food of their loved ones that passed on. If it was a memorial to that Uncle Joe again that I talk about, they might have some of his favorite cigars on the altar, you know, and the belief is that the spirits do come back, for a short time to visit with their family. And so you have to be hospitable towards them, you know. But unlike some of the other cultures that had that kind of belief about being hospitable to returning spirits, there's nothing in the Day of the Dead that says, well, if you don't, you know, you might suffer some calamity or something, which is kind of true in the Asian culture. And that's all year round. You
1: right.
4: know, you have to take care of your ancestors all year round or else, you know.
1: Right.
4: So.
1: Right. But, there's a consequence there if you don't.
4: Yeah. It's there. And I remember my Sicilian grandmother used to have in her basement of her home, which is actually, she actually lives in the basement. It's a long story.
1: But, you must have liked it there.
4: But she had this big brass rack of, you know, vigil lights, like you would see in a church, you know, like 3-tier vigil lights. And she always lit them for, like, her ancestors. And those lights were always burning, and she would say, I know you don't let those lights go out. I'm like, okay, well, why not, Grandma? I don't want to know. They don't let them out.
1: Ah, interesting. I'm curious to know your experience as a professor and how many years have you been writing about this, about ghost hunting and in your professional life? How long?
4: Yeah, well, so I said my first ghost book came out in 2004. So I've been writing about ghosts and shapeshifters and everything since that time. I mean, I've been a writer for longer than that, but the paranormal, metaphysical subject matter really came into focus for me like in 2004, and I've been following it up pretty much ever since. Shapeshifters came out in 2020.
1: Yeah. So in your experience, has the audience changed?
4: I don't think so. I don't think the audience has changed, but I think we all have an interest in this. A lot of people don't want to admit it. And I think that's what's changed, is that people are more willing to talk about ghosts and the paranormal. And a lot of that has to do with the television programs, you know, Ghost Hunters being the first.
1: Right.
4: And all the ones that came out after that, because essentially they were saying it's okay to talk about this. You're not crazy. So I give a lot of talks in libraries and universities and on shows like yours, and they weren't around.
1: No. I remember, I mean, I think James Van Praagh, who's the amazing medium, had a TV show, and he was one of the very beginning, this was probably 10 years ago, and it was a big deal. It didn't last right. very long because there, you know, wasn't an appetite for it at the, well, maybe there was, but who knows. And now there seems to be more and more people that are curious about the topic. And sure, maybe it has to do with social media and making it more of a narrative, a popular topic to find out how many people are truly curious about it. But I'm just curious from your perspective and classrooms and audiences and book audiences, if you've noticed that the people who are interested in the subject matter have increased, changed. Just curious.
4: What was the last part? That they what?
1: Has it increased in size with the audience, or has it changed? It was just a curious question. Yeah.
4: Well, yeah. No, I mean, there's a lot more interest in it. And some of it is, you know, less serious. Not everybody is seriously, like, saying, trying to connect with spirits. A lot of them are doing it now as kind of a lark. You know, I mean, how many places have ghost tours and ghost walks?
1: Oh, my goodness. But, you know, I've been on some great historical ghost tours. Like, I learn about famines and plagues and, you know, storms that wiped out areas that I would have never known about had I not gone on. I love the ghost tours. They're very historical.
4: right. And so that's the approach that I take, too, because I also write historical fiction and things like that as well, historical nonfiction too. So when I write my ghost books, I try to find out what the history of the place is or the people that might be involved, you know. I mean, one of my ghost books was even used in a local elementary school in Athens, Ohio, where I was teaching at OU. And they used it as kind of a social studies book because, you know, you say to kids, well, we're going to study history now. And they go, oh, really? You know, they say, well, let me tell you a ghost story. Oh, okay. Tell me a ghost story.
1: That's exciting.
4: And it's based on history.
1: That's a great way to teach.
4: Tell me,
1: so do you think that the ghosts stay in that particular area forever in, say, Athens, Ohio?
4: I don't know. I mean, you know, there's certainly history of ghosts around the world that have been seen, like, currently over centuries, the same kind of ghost, right? Especially in England, you hear about some ghost in a castle that walks down carrying his head in his arms or something, you know? Right. And everybody has seen this for years. But I think that if we think that ghosts might just be some form of energy, well, you can't create nor destroy energy, but it can transform into something else, another form of energy. Mm. And so I think maybe at some point, ghosts kind of literally wear out, you know, and their energy becomes something else, some other form of energy. Like I say, maybe they go back to pushing up daisies, really. Yeah, I think so. I don't think ghosts are permanent.
1: Do you think they can physically hurt you or come into form? I mean, move objects, turn on and off electricity. Have you ever seen that yourself?
4: Yes, it's interesting. So, well, yeah, I have it. So I have never been, you know, harmed or anything in an investigation. I know people who have said, I've been scratched, I've been pushed, you know. And they may even have scratch marks on their back or their arm or something. But I'm a little bit of a skeptic, and I say, well, we're walking around in a dark attic. You know, you could have easily gotten scratched by something without it being a ghost. But, I don't know. I think that there's, there can be some kind of contact. You mentioned like moving objects. Mm-hmm. So I was investigating a place in Brooksville, Florida called the May Stringer House. And it was the home of a physician, 19th century home. And you know, in those days, a lot of times the hospital was the doctor's office, was his house. You know, there wasn't even a lot of hospitals.
1: Right.
4: And so this doctor was treating patients in his house and everything else. And his wife died in the house giving birth, and she died in childbirth. The child survived. The child was a girl, and she died when she was 3 years old from some childhood disease that we now can cure, yellow fever, or, whatever. Mm-hmm. She couldn't cure in those days. But anyway, the house itself now is a historical museum. And the people that run it, that are supervisors there, have always said that this place is haunted. You know, things move around and all that. So they asked me to come down to an investigation, and I did. And I was there all night with another guy from the local area, the two of us, and one of the people from the house. And nothing happened, right? But as we were leaving, we spent all night long, and the supervisor from the home said, "Oh, I can't believe this. There's so much activity going on. As soon as you bring people in to investigate, it all stops, right?" Mm-hmm. So we said, okay, it's a bust. You know, you can't, ghosts don't perform on demand, So, all right, we'll forget it. So we packed up what gear we had, which wasn't much, cameras and that kind of thing.
1: Okay.
4: We started going out through the kitchen, which was furnished with antique furniture, pot-bellied stove, all that kind of stuff. And on this stove, this old pot-bellied stove, it was a wood-burning stove, and it was like this big metal disc that had kind of a hook on it. And the hook was like a metal rod, wrought iron rod that was, I don't know, maybe 18 inches long and probably weighed about a pound. And the idea is when the stove got too hot to touch, you'd use this rod to lift up that lid so you can throw more firewood in there, and they can slam it down again. Well, as we walked by, just as we're walking out, all of a sudden, the three of us were walking in single file with one flashlight because we were not very well prepared, very prepared ghost hunters that night. So we're literally belly to belly. But as we were walking out, I saw the corner of my eye in the flashlight, this rod lifted up, right? And I mean, it lifted up quickly and rose up and did a 180. This is about 18 inches long metal, and it slammed down on the metal surface of that stove. It just went, bam.
1: Ooh.
4: And it just actually knocked, it came off the hook, it came off the lid and landed on the floor. And all three of us saw it. We all, because you couldn't miss it. I mean, it happened just
1: right
4: as we were in front of it. Right. Just as we were in front of it. And so, the person that was the supervisor of the home said, the ghost was a little girl named Lily. And they said, well, Lily didn't want to show up, but she's saying goodbye, So there's something there where what we experienced defied all the laws of physics that I know. A piece of metal that big doesn't just jump up on its own and flip over.
1: Yeah. Right. No, it doesn't. Yeah.
4: Yeah.
1: So you've gotten to see those types of things and mm-hmm. experience those things. And I know that our listeners have as well. So we get to hear a little bit from them after the break. Yeah. But have you ever seen or experienced or know why a ghost would be able to create movement like that at the same time, walk through walls or fly or defy, all these different things.
4: Right.
1: If it's energy.
4: The $1 million question.
1: Yeah,
4: the million
1: right.
4: dollar question is right. What ghosts are capable of doing, right?
1: I know. Anything energy is capable of doing, I guess.
4: Yeah. And I've been on investigations where, like I said, well, this one and other ones where I've seen objects move. I mean, very clearly move, not like, oh, I think that candle just flickered. No, things that like rolled across the floor or something or whatever. And without sort of explanation. But to your point, people will say, well, it just came through the wall. Like, well, all right. I don't know how that happens.
1: Right.
4: I don't know. I don't know the physics of being a ghost,
1: But it's interesting. I'm so curious, though, about your book, Shapeshifters. And if we could talk a little bit about what is a shapeshifter, in your opinion?
4: Yeah.
1: And what is the history of them? That's fascinating.
4: So I, I, The simple definition of a shapeshifter is a person who can transform themselves into something else, usually an animal, and then back into their own, own human form. And they can do that at will. But truthfully, a real shapeshifter can shapeshift into another human, another person. Mm-hmm. They can also shapeshift into an inanimate object. You look at Japanese folklore, ghost lore, and there's a million shapeshifters that transform themselves into things like a broom or a lantern. And like, why would you do that? I don't know why, but they do.
1: Intentional or not, or
4: for whatever reason. Right. So yeah, well, that's the other thing too. In history, especially in folklore, there are unintentional shapeshifters, right? There are people that you read about that are cursed by the gods or by a sorcerer or something. And now they can't help the transformation. It just happens.
1: Right. I have a really good shapeshifter story I'm going to share after the break, because I witnessed one myself and it was fascinating. Scared the heck out of me at the time, but now I'd love to know and understand a little bit more about it. So we'll do that after the break. If you'll hang on with me, my guest is John Kachuba, and his website is the same, johnkachuba.com. You can chat with him on that website there and reach him there. We will be right back. 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
8: From ABC News, I'm Wayne Cabot. After this chilling transmission,
9: coming in blind,
8: the Coast Guard has now found a debris field off Nantucket from a medical transport plane with six on board that vanished from Bermuda en route to Boston. The crazed co-pilot in the Fly Dubai cockpit apparently used prayer as a ruse to attack the captain.
10: While he was praying, out of respect, I was just looking at the front and not at the back. And suddenly, after I think I would say about 4 or 5 minutes, there was a big blow to the back of my head.
8: About the suspect, ABC's Tom Sufi Burridge in Tel Aviv.
11: Multiple sources confirming the identity of the suspect to ABC News, saying he is 29-year-old Hammam al-Hammami, an Omani national, and revealing that he was previously employed by another airline, Oman Air, and in 2024, he was suspended as a trainee co-pilot at that airline after he had been found to be in possession of extremist materials. Now, these are raising urgent questions as to how he came to later be employed by Fly Dubai and ultimately ended up working on a plane bound for Israel.
8: The cost of air travel in the U.S. over Thanksgiving is forecast to be 30% over last year because of fuel prices. European allies are agreeing to President Trump's request for help. They will tap into their reserves, hoping to offset pump prices here. What about states possibly suspending the gas tax? Mark St. Clair owns a local pool cleaning company in Sandusky, Ohio.
12: It's just a temporary solution for a bigger problem is all it is.
8: Campaigning in Ohio a month before the midterms, President Trump talked up something very popular.
13: We gave you no tax on tips, no tax on overtime.
8: And something that isn't, data centers, saying they will benefit local communities. You're listening to ABC News.
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16: Colorado State
14: State University celebrated the grand opening of its $230 million veterinary hospital and education complex. The event was attended by over 500 people, including Governor Jared Polis and Representative Joe Neguse. The university aims to lead in veterinary medicine and address doctor shortages by increasing student enrollment. CSU's College of Veterinary Medicine and Biomedical Science continues to be recognized as a top program in the nation. Secretary of Defense Pete Hegseth continued his Send Me tour, speaking at the Air Force Academy ahead of the Navy game. He says service members are truly the best Americans.
0: We talk about the best of the best. They don't reside in Washington, D.C. They don't reside in Hollywood. They don't reside in New York City. They reside in Colorado Springs.
14: Hegseth spoke for 20 minutes, boosting morale and emphasizing that we need to appreciate our service members. And by the way, cadets and personnel at the Air Force Academy worked their way into the Guinness World Records Friday, with the most people simultaneously doing push-ups for one full minute while strictly adhering to Guinness rules. The Falcons' 3,703 participants eclipsed the previous world record of 3,068 held by the Naval Academy at Annapolis, Maryland. Air Force Top Navy, 14-9. From the Common Spirit Health KOA News Desk, I'm Gordon Scott.
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1: 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And you can find out about how to submit your ghost stories too on Ghost to Ghost coming up October 30th with George Nori. All right, we will be right back with my guest, John Kachuba. And we're going to talk more about ghosts, Dracula, and more. We will be right back. This is Lisa Garr. 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
2: All right, let's start here because this one sounds almost unbelievable. Carnivora is actually a pure extract made from the Venus flytrap plant. Yes, that Venus flytrap. I'm joined by the president of Carnivora, Deborah Lau. So how does a plant like that end up in a supplement?
3: Good question. It goes back to research in Europe in the 1970s. Dr. Keller discovered

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5: That's out. Welcome back to Coast to Coast AM. I'm Lisa Garr, and we're talking with ghost hunter and professor, ghost professor John Kachuba, and also author of the book Shapeshifters. We were talking a little bit about that before the break, of somebody who can transform themselves consciously or unconsciously. John, do you think that they could do it without knowing?
6: Yeah, I think so. I think if you read a lot of the folklore and everything, that happens. But again, it's usually those kind of situations are usually a result of somebody putting a curse or a hex on somebody, you know. The standard shapeshifter that we all kind of know and love are capable of doing it themselves. They have that power to do it, you know.
5: What are some of the popular shapeshifters? Oh, I'm sorry to interrupt you there.
6: I really expanded the definition of shapeshifter, though. I mean, when you think of a shapeshifter, I think everybody thinks, oh, yeah, werewolf, you know. Mm-hmm. That's kind of like the quintessential shapeshifter. We all know that one. Vampires, maybe something like that too. But what I discovered, Lisa, in doing my research, and by the way, I was in like 8 different countries in Europe and a couple of Asia to do the research on this book. What I found was that almost every culture, and I even go out on a limb and say every culture in the world has some kind of a shapeshifter character in its history or folklore or mythology or religion or popular culture or actual experiences. And they go way back. Like the very first kind of visual image of what people think might be a shapeshifter is a Neolithic era cave painting that shows what looks like kind of a deer standing on its hind legs. But if you notice, instead of having hooves, it has what looks like fingers and toes. And the eyes are dead center like ours instead of the side of the head like deer normally have. Hmm. And anthropologists say this represents a shaman transforming into a deer. And it was part of what they call hunter magic, you know, kind of rituals designed to help hunters better get their prey. So these things have been around forever. Mm-hmm. And the number of them, the type of them is just, I just barely scratched the surface in the book.
5: Oh, yeah. I mean, I think that I'd love to know a little bit more about what would the psychology of a shapeshifter be, and how can someone become a shapeshifter, or is it something that you have to kind of learn or want?
6: Yeah. Well, you know, it's interesting that you asked about the psychology, because I think that part of the reason why shapeshifters are so popular is that they represent transformation. They represent change, right? Mm-hmm. So if you were, let's look at Halloween. This isn't quite shape-shifting, but in a way it sort of is.

0: you're a kid that gets bullied all the time and knocked down in the playground, it's a good chance that at Halloween, you're going to wear a Superman costume.
1: Mm-hmm. Right. Right. Right. Because, alter ego. Mm-hmm.
0: Yeah. Because something is missing. You're not strong, you know, so you're going to be Superman. So I think what the shapeshifter represents is the sort of, something that's lacking in us that we say, boy, you know, if only I could do this or be this way or look this way, you know, if I can change, if I can transform myself, that'd be awesome. So I think that's part of it. The other thing is kind of the darker side is that a shapeshifter is one who basically throws off all the constraints of morality, religion, law, you know, all the things that kind of hold you, all the social norms that hold you in place. So you can become a wolf and run out and howl at the moon. And, you know, and inside of us, we all have that to some degree. Now, most of us don't act it out, and it's probably a good thing. But, I think the shapeshifter gives us a chance to vicariously experience that, especially like in novels or movies. I mean, why are they so popular in popular culture? I think because we're attracted to them for those reasons. Like, you know, it's on a subconscious level. We don't go to a werewolf movie thinking, yeah, I want to see what a werewolf's like because that's what I want to do.
1: Well, I mean, yeah. Angels can be shapeshifters, and I hear all the time about this person appeared and saved my life, or, I mean, you hear that all the time. Could they shapeshift into humans, temporarily save people?
0: Well, even in the Bible, there are stories of people, usually men, appearing to people in the Bible, and they look like human beings, but then it turns out they reveal themselves as angels. You know, so that, I mean, it's just a fascinating thing. The book was probably my favorite book to write out of all the books that I have. And I'd like to even maybe do another one.
1: Yeah, I did think I saw somebody shapeshift right in front of me. And it did scare me because I was talking to the person, very, very, very tall person, and their face turned into first a little boy, and then one that looked like an alien, and then back to their face. And it was as if they had turned the head to the left and it was the little boy, and turned to the head to the right and it was the alien, and then back to the front. And it happened in a conversation, and it was so scary to me that I stopped talking to the person and I just kind of walked away. I don't even know what we were talking about any longer, but that was the last communication I had with that person. And I really don't know that it was my imagination, because we were in an office building and it was the strangest thing. But I wouldn't have put it past that person to have been some form of the dark arts, you know. And
0: I could tell you there's in my book, I have a story about a man in Ohio named Guy Savelli. He's no longer with us. But Guy was this martial arts master in like 14 different kinds of martial arts.
1: Wow.
0: But he also was doing a lot of mind control and ESP stuff and remote viewing and all this. In fact, he worked with Navy SEALs and some other kind of elite military units here in the United States, training them to be able to do like remote viewing. There was a book that became a movie called, I think, Men That Stare at Goats.
1: Yes, yes.
0: Yeah. And that was partly based on his work, too. He was part of some of that. And he said that there was a goat, like, outside a building. And he didn't see it. The building had no windows or anything else. And he was just inside. And that goat was, like, 50 yards away. And he just concentrated on it and was able to knock it down, right? Mm-hmm. But here's the thing. So I interviewed one of his students, one of his martial arts students, and the student told me this story. He said that he and Guy were in a bar. They were just hanging out, minding their own business. and some drunk, you know, a couple of sheets to the wind, came up to Savelli, Guy Savelli, and for no apparent reason, just got in his face, you know, hey, I don't like the way you look or whatever. And the student said, I've never seen anything like it. He said, Savelli just stood up, just turned around and just kind of looked at the guy. He said, and then he said, John, I don't know. He said, I looked at Guy's face. And this is funny, Lisa, because talk about his face. And he said, I don't know what was going on, but I wasn't seeing a face anymore. I was seeing like a tiger. And the junk just kind of backed off like, hey, okay, all right, man. All right. I'm good. And he backed away and Savelli sat down again. So, you know, what was that?
1: Yeah.
0: No, what was that? I don't know.
1: I mean, there's definitely possibility that you could embody something different than yourself. And
0: right.
1: I mean, I would say consciously or unconsciously. And right. It goes along with what you were talking about with ghost physics. Right?
0: Yeah. Yeah, and I think so. Yeah. And in the book, I talk about two classifications, which I just named them, but I call them external or internal shapeshifters. And the external is the one that's obvious. You know, suddenly somebody turns into a wolf. You know, you see hair grow on their body. They grow claws and fangs, you know, the whole bit. Okay. But then I started thinking about some people like Ted Bundy and some of these serial killer kind of people that, for all practical purposes, when you saw them, when you met them, they were like Ted Bundy actually was always described as a clean cut, kind of young guy that would help an old lady take her groceries into the house and all that stuff, right? But he was a serial killer. And so there was something inside him that was a shift,
1: right,
0: from what is normal. But you don't see it, you know.
1: Well, the ultimate shapeshifter would be Dracula. And you write about him, and I think, did you visit the home of the castle, the Dracula castle?
0: I did. So, I was in Romania, and I visited those various sites, which, you know, for clarification, I mean, Dracula, of course, is a fictional character, right? We know that. But he was kind of based on a Wallachian prince of the 15th century named Vlad Tepes, and nicknamed Vlad the Impaler because that was his favorite way of getting rid of people, impaling them on a post, you know, which is not a good way to go.
1: This is what Bundy did. Same type of person, but what century did Vlad exist in?
0: Yeah, 16th, 17th? Mm-hmm. A while back. But, you know, to be fair to Vlad, too, he probably wasn't any more ruthless than a lot of medieval princes of his time, you know. Mm-hmm. Mm-hmm. But the thing is that all these sites now that are associated with Vlad, like his one of his palaces is, you know, Bram Castle is supposed to be the model for the Dracula Castle that Bram Stoker wrote about. So a lot of the sites in Romania are based on what Bram Stoker wrote when he wrote Dracula. And Stoker never came to Romania, which is kind of interesting. He never visited the country at all. But here's the interesting thing. I went to the tomb of Vlad, who actually, after a while, there were legends that grew up about him that, well, he must have been a vampire or a werewolf or something to be so awful like this, you know. But his tomb is on this, it's a little tiny island. It's probably like an acre in the middle of a lake. And there's a causeway that you can walk out from shore to it. And it, right in it is this Orthodox chapel. Well, that's beautiful. But it's tiny. I mean, it's tiny, tiny. Right? And his grave is in there. So there's a slab. There's pictures in my book of this, too. Mm-hmm. There's a stone slab on the floor, and that's marked as the grave of Vlad. But apparently, sometime back in like the 1930s, some archaeologists, for whatever reason, opened the grave, and it was empty. So, so it makes you think like, oh, wait a minute.
1: There's either a grave robber or, yeah.
0: Right. Why is it empty? So,
1: well, I mean, it's, there's so much around that particular phenomenon. I mean, you say that it was based loosely on this real man, this real 15th century prince.
0: Oh, yeah.
1: Vlad.
0: Yeah.
1: Dracul.
0: Right.
1: But could that have been the type of shapeshifter, like turned into a werewolf at night or something like that, that was had a psychotic break or something when the sun goes down? And that's definitely a thing. That's a phenomenon.
0: Well, there are people that there's people that suffer from lycanthropy, you know, where they act out as wolves. They don't actually grow hair and fangs, but if you saw them, I mean, a lot of them were locked up in institutions, of course, but they're crawling around on all fours. They're growling at people. They're snapping at them. They're biting, you know, they're not speaking words. Mm-hmm. They're wolves, you know, but you look at them and you say, but they're not wolves, but they say, yeah, I am a wolf.
1: Right. So. Right, right. And then how do you think that the entire fascination with Dracula and Transylvania and all of that happened? Is it historically even in the same place?
0: Yeah, I mean, the Dracula story does take place in what is today, you know, Romania and the areas where Vlad was. So Stoker based it on history. But the actual, when we first hear of vampires, if you study like vampire lore and where it first came out, it came from that part of the world for the most part. Sort of Romania and Eastern Europe. That's where first vampire legends began and where people said they were, you know, being assaulted by vampires and all. But the interesting thing is, they weren't bloodsuckers like they are in all that we know. They were actually they rose from the dead. They were the undead, but they were, if you saw them, they were described as like ruddy in complexion and corpulent, you know. So they weren't these cadaverous looking people. And what they apparently lived on, if you want to call it that, was just kind of in quotes here, the life force of other people. So they weren't attacking you and sucking your blood, but somehow they were draining basically your energy, your life force, little by little. And so you would be wasting away.
1: And that's definitely a possibility. So, I mean, we hear of energy vampires all the time. Might even know a few.
0: Yeah, I know one. Yeah.
1: Yes, exactly. And you've got to have boundaries around things like that. So what we're going to do is we're going to come back. I got involved in the shapeshifter concept and didn't get a chance to take your calls. So we'll come right back during the break. We'll take a call or two and then come back after the break and take some more. So hang on for me and give us a call if you have a question or comment for John Kachuba. We'll be right back. 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

0: Here's the latest from KOA News. Secretary of Defense Pete Hegseth continued his Send Me tour, speaking at the Air Force Academy ahead of the Navy game. He says service members are the true 1%.
1: We talk about the best of the best. They don't reside in Washington, D.C. They don't reside in Hollywood. They don't reside in New York City. They reside in Colorado Springs.
0: Hegseth spoke for 20 minutes, boosting morale and emphasizing that we need to appreciate our service members. It was Air Force over Navy, 14-9. Starting October 13th, Grant County residents will experience significantly reduced water flow in the Fraser River due to the extreme drought conditions. Denver Water is cutting the flow in half to 2 cubic feet per second. The reduction will remain in effect until May 15th unless conditions improve. Denver Water has been working with local stakeholders to find a balance between water needs for Denver and Grant County. From the Common Spirit Health KOA News Desk, I'm Gordon Scott.
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0: killed.
1: Yeah, well, Kyle's not here.
0: How come?
1: Kicked off the team. Didn't Tim tell you? Kyle and some other kids got caught drinking beer in the park a couple of nights ago.
0: Really?
1: Yeah. Zero tolerance. He's out for the season.
0: Come on, it's a first offense, right?
1: That we know of. But why should that matter? He knew not to drink. I made it clear to Matt, that's what we expect from him. What have you said to Tim?
0: Nothing, really. You know, a lot of kids try it at this age, so...
1: Yeah, well, a lot of kids don't try it, too. I'm not saying that Matt's going to be this perfect kid, but if I don't tell him what we expect and why he shouldn't drink, how's he going to know?
0: You think kids that age really listen?
1: They never admit it, Bill, but they hear more than you think.
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1: Welcome back to Coast AM. My guest is John Kachuba, and he is the author of 15 different books on ghost hunting, and he's known as the Ghost Professor. John, are you okay with taking some calls? Got a lot of great calls out there. Let's go to Scott in Albuquerque, our first-time caller. Wanted to share a story with us. How are you, Scott? Thanks for holding on for me.
2: Oh, hi. How's everybody doing?
1: Excellent. Do you have tell us a story?
2: Well, first off, it's Balloon Fiesta here, so we have lots of guests, and they're all enjoying themselves.
1: Oh, fun.
2: So back in 91, I had to go to Nashville, Tennessee for a business trip, and I'd never been there before, and I got there late to check into my motel, which is, I believe it was Quality Inn, and it was across from a Hardee's. And I woke up to the smell of, like, tobacco, like pipe tobacco or cigar, although I think it was pipe tobacco and whiskey or something. And I thought, well, that's odd because I don't have those. And as I sat up, there was a full figure of a Confederate general at the foot of my bed, completely formed, with the gray dress uniform, overcoat, the hat, the gloves, and a sword.
1: Wow.
2: And
1: in your hotel room.
2: In my hotel room. And
1: what did you do?
2: Well, I just kind of stared there thinking this is bizarre. You know, how did this person come in, and is this part of the, and whether it said it verbally or telepathically, the message was get out now. And, so I got out and
1: you just
2: I ran. Yes. I got out of the room immediately. I got some clothes on and I fled, and it was fully formed. I don't remember it, like, disappearing in a mist or anything, but it was there for, I would say, at least a good minute or two. And, I ran down to the Hardee's, and ordered a hot chocolate and a hamburger and tried to gather my wits about me. And, it was, you know, it was probably around midnight, and there were five gentlemen in there. Anyway, the next morning, I don't know how long I stayed down there, but I finally went back. And so the next morning I went to go check out because I was going to stay with my boss. And I learned that I was at the Hermitage, or as a part of the plantation of Andrew Jackson.
1: Oh, wow. Terrorizing guests. So you didn't have any prior experience or knowledge of Andrew Jackson? No?
2: Well, just, you know, general history, but I didn't know I didn't remember he was from Tennessee. I didn't see anything when I checked in. There wasn't, you know, because I checked in through the drive-thru, and so I didn't go even into the lobby, so I couldn't have seen anything, you know, no postcards or anything. And I was still shaking like a leaf.
1: Yeah.
2: I don't know if I believe. I've always thought I was a little bit skeptical. I just recently lived in a senior home. I moved back to my own home, and there were a lot of people, about 50 people in the 3 years I lived there that died, and I never saw any, but I just feel very creeped out in one of the dining areas at night. But anyway, it just, this stayed with me since 91. And, I don't know, it just,
1: sounds very real. John, I'm sure you hear a lot of these stories. Is there any comments you have about
3: that? Yeah, it's quite a story. I just like that you had, the peace of mind to go across the street and have a hot chocolate and hamburger at Hardee's.
1: Turn the lights on and run out of the building.
3: Yeah, I mean, that's a pretty calm response, you know. if this was a plantation that Jackson owned, then, yeah. See, that's the thing, is a lot of times a ghost is still attached to the area, no matter whether the original structures were there or anything else. So, even if this, I wasn't clear, from your story, whether that hotel was a new hotel or it was like an old building that had been restored as a hotel. But in any case, you know, if a ghost sort of still sees that as its plantation or its home or something, no matter what it really is, They may show up. So you may have seen Andrew Jackson.
1: I know, I'm sure a lot of people want to know where that hotel is. Well, thank you for your story. We will be right back. We got to take another quick break. We'll be back with your calls and John Kajupa after the break.
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1: Welcome back to Coast AM. I'm Lisa Garr. My guest is John Kajupa. And you can also check out his website at johnkajupa.com. And let's see, John, we've got more callers. Can we go back to callers today?
3: Sure.
1: Great. Linda from Champersburg, Pennsylvania. Linda, you have a question for John Kajupa?
8: From Chambersburg.
1: Sorry.
8: Which is only one town above Gettysburg.
3: Gettysburg, yeah.
1: Gotcha. Glasses would help.
8: Gettysburg, yes. I wonder if you have you ever been there, John?
3: Well, I have, but unfortunately, I mean, it was when I was very young. My parents took me there because I was a history nut and I wanted to see Gettysburg. So I haven't been back as an adult to do any kind of investigation there. But I certainly know investigators who have done a lot of work there. And it seems like people do see a lot of things. Have you had an experience there?
8: No, unfortunately, I am totally blind, and I was always wondering, is it because ghosts are so visual that maybe I have not experienced anything like that. On the other hand, all your other senses would kick in. You would hear if something happened, occurred, such as the stove you were talking about.
3: Mm-hmm.
8: Right. You know, so there would be other ways to identify that it was, you know, the ghosts were there. I was also small, at the school that I went to. They used to bring us down here often, but, you know, we just got to hear some of the sights, and I knew a girl I went to college with that we rented a tandem bike and went through, but, you know, back then we didn't think of things like that, mm-hmm. but they would say, especially at night, you could be, you know, being around and people would see and the sense of spirits, you know.
3: Right.
1: A lot of history.
8: A lot of history, yes.
3: You bring up a good point, though, about saying that back then, for me, might be about the same as you, I don't know, but nobody was thinking about ghosts. You'd go to Gettysburg, it's a historic site, and people just weren't interested in ghosts. And this goes back to, at least that's what we talked about earlier, like, you know, how popular that has become and how people now are more willing and open to the idea of, you know, ghosts and are looking for them. So Gettysburg, as well as many other battlefields and historic sites, have become, you know, a great place for people to investigate.
1: Yes, absolutely. I think so too. I think that's great. All right, great. Let's go to Ruth in Maryland. Ruth, do you have a comment or question to share with John Kachuba?
9: Yes, Lisa and John, thank you so much for taking the call. Lisa, you've got me back in listening to Boston again. They aren't great.
1: Oh, yeah, I'm just, every time Adam plays them for me. thank you.
9: John, I had talked to you before. I can't wait for you to do a book called Ghost Hunting Maryland, because I had talked to you about our local witch story here at Mile Dyer, and I actually live at a resort, so you could come and stay here. I don't know if you own an RV, but you could rent one out, and our landlord has some, too, that he rents out.
1: A lot of history in Maryland. A lot of history there.
9: Especially here in southern Maryland. But my question for you is about shapeshifters, and I've been wanting to ask this question for a while. I've been waiting for the right person to come on there. Okay, when I was younger, in my teenage years, I started working when I was 14 years old for the newspapers, and we were contractors, and I had a lot of it, very intense training when I was just a teenager, 14, 15, 16 years old. And one of the, I think it was the third or fourth thing I was taught was the, you know, eye to eye contact. So a lot of this training would actually go on in the vehicle at night in the parking lot. So it was dark. Now, one time, the person that was teaching me, I was just focusing in on the eye-to-eye contact. And then all of a sudden, I kind of just went into, like, a little trance. And his whole body, okay, I mean, there was still light from the street lights. His whole body just disappeared. And all I could see were his two eyes. And he did have blue eyes to begin with. But, I mean, they were just, like, bright, bright blue, like, you know, like a pretty ocean blue. And maybe lasted for, I don't know, not too long. Could have been a minute, but is that an example of a shapeshifter, John? Thank you.
3: Well, it could be. I mean, there's not a lot there that I could really speak to. It sounds like he did do some shifting if the body was gone, you know, for the most part.
1: Right.
3: Would have transformed into something. I don't know what you saw after that, other than the eyes.
1: Do you hear a lot of stories like this, John? And do you find similarities in the stories?
3: Shapeshifters are weird in that I don't often find a lot of similarities. I mean, ghosts are almost predictable, the stories that I hear from people. It's like, oh yeah, okay, I know. He knocked over the thing or whatever, you know, but the shapeshifters are strange. And I think it's because, again, the nature of them, the cultures look at them differently, have different types of shapeshifters. So the stories are different, and the tales that you hear from different cultures and the experiences that people say they've experienced from different cultures are different. You know, they're not the same.
1: Mm-hmm. True. Very true. That's, I mean, you wrote a whole book on it. So what was your fascination with shapeshifters to write the book?
3: Well, part of it was, as I said earlier, I do a lot of public speaking. There was a point at which I don't know what was going on, but when I was giving talks about ghosts, it seemed like almost every audience had at least one person that would say, well, what do you know about shapeshifters? You know, and it was like this, it just seemed like there was this interest. And I don't know if it had always been there and I just had, flying under my radar, or if it's just suddenly other people had expressed that interest too. But when I started thinking about it, I said, well, let me look into this a little bit. And when I did and started seeing the diversity and the incredible richness of that whole shapeshifter genre, I said, wow, this is really pretty neat. I want to continue to look at this.
1: Yeah, it really is. I mean, you are tapped into something that is never going to have the same story twice, I think. You're right.
3: Right.
1: Let's go to Warren in Phoenix, Arizona. How are you doing, Warren?
10: Hey, Lisa. How are you and John?
1: Good morning.
10: Well, I'm a longtime listener way back to Art Bell, who, by the way, saved my life. I got really depressed and I didn't want to go on, but I wanted to hear Art Bell the next night. So he helped me get over it, which is
1: incredible.
10: Oh,
1: that's great.
10: And
1: wow.
10: George took over. And, well, I grew up in Sedona, Arizona. But I've never experienced anything in my life. No ghosts, no Yetis, no UFOs. I've been all over. And I'm just wondering, we all have this, cognitive dissonance about the world, and we wonder if there's anything that goes on, why we're here. And I want to talk to you about Dorian Gray. You know, the portrait of Dorian Gray. He's
3: right.
10: Immortal until he sees his picture, I guess. And then, he decays and falls apart. And I'm just wondering if we're the fear of why we're here and the unanswerable question that we haven't figured out yet. Maybe we will or not. But, for those of us who haven't, I love your show. I love everything. I wish it was 5 hours again, like Art used to do. Mm-hmm. I love you guys. But
1: we're glad you're here. We're glad you're still here.
10: Yeah. Well, I'm going to stay here. I'm taking care of my mom. I lost my dad. My sister's mentally ill. I'm still strong and I'm going to keep going on just because of the hope or the faith because I'm not even religious. But what do you guys think about the mentality of, what you put in is what you get out in your head, because it's, it's a, kind of, I don't even know how to phrase the question, but how is it for those of us who have to get by until where we're all going to, make sense of this world if you haven't experienced anything like this? I believe there's something, but I haven't felt it or seen it, and I don't know.
1: That's a great question. That's a great question.
3: Yeah. I think some people are more attuned to some of these things for whatever reason.
1: I don't know that you need to experience anything.
3: That's just what I was going to say. just what I was going to say. Yeah. I don't think it's necessary. I mean, if you have that ability and it happens to you, that's great. But if not, live your life.
1: Be a seeker. I mean, one that's curious. That's our 99.999% of our listeners are seekers, are those that are curious about the various phenomena. And that is you, my friend. You are a seeker. So keep listening, keep staying with us, and we appreciate you. And you too, John. Thank you so much for all your books and everything that you've done to contribute to the seekers of the world, those that are curious about ghost curious and shapeshifter curious.
3: Thank you, Lisa.
1: Yeah, absolutely. A lot of great things. And I'm glad you're seeing audiences grow. We are too. And people are more and more curious about this particular topic. They always have been since, the days of Art Bell, which is why this show still exists. So thank you. very much for being on with me tonight and for being my guest. Appreciate
3: it. My pleasure. Thanks for having me on.
1: Absolutely. And you can find John and his information at his website, johnkachuba.com. I want to thank George Norrie, Tommy Danheiser, Gina Salvati, Adam Thompson, Donna Walker, and everyone that makes the Coast to Coast family happen here, especially you listening. Just like our friend who was just listening, who's been here since the Art Bell days, it's you that makes the show exist. So we appreciate you. And I am Lisa Garr. Until next time, I invite you to always stay aware.

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2: There was a wealthy man in Palm Beach who was offering young girls a way to make money. That man was Jeffrey Epstein, and he had set up a system designed to bring him underage girls. Local police and the federal government would investigate and, by their count, find dozens of victims. Epstein would become one of the world's most infamous predators, a man who could have faced decades in prison but served just 13 months in his own wing of a county jail.
5: Why would you cut this deal with Jeffrey Epstein?
2: Epstein's abuse would span years and cross state lines.
6: New York, Palm Beach, New Mexico, Paris, Virgin Islands, and each one of those residences is an alleged crime scene.
2: 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Truth and Lies, Jeffrey Epstein.
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9: From ABC News, I'm Wayne Cabot. The Coast Guard says it has now found debris from a missing medevac flight hours after it radioed that it was flying blind.
10: Roger, you said you're coming in blind. Then he said, okay, you declare an emergency.
9: From liveatc.net, it was traveling from Bermuda to Boston, debris turning up now off Nantucket. The search continues for the six people aboard, four from Canada, two from Bermuda. Not clear why the patient was being transferred. The Pacific has a fast-growing, intensifying hurricane, Nolo, a Category 3 now, 200 miles about off of Morrow Reef, Hawaii. Much of California will be suffering through temps 15 to 20 degrees above average into Thursday. The heat explains maybe some of the empty seats at Dodger Stadium for ALDS Game 1 against the Braves. It was 100 degrees. Those who stayed got to see the Dodgers win. Other Game 1 winners, the White Sox over Cleveland, Tampa Bay over the Yankees. The Fly Dubai pilot who fended off an attack by his co-pilot at 34,000 feet says he respectfully had turned away for a couple of minutes when his co-pilot said he wanted to go pray. And then later, he was attacked from behind.
11: There was a big blow to the back of my head.
9: Hitting him with a cockpit emergency axe.
12: Senior intelligence and law enforcement officials have identified the co-pilot in Wednesday's Fly Dubai incident as 29-year-old Hamam Al-Hamami, an Omani national. Multiple sources familiar with the investigation say the suspect was previously flagged as a, quote, security risk, telling ABC News he was found in possession of extremist materials while serving as a co-pilot trainee for another airline. He was later grounded from flying for 1 year. Marcus Moore, ABC News, London.
13: Hello, Ohio.
9: Campaigning today, President Trump said that if Republican Vivek Ramaswamy loses, he won't be giving aid to Ohio. This is ABC News.
14: Here's the latest from KOA News. The not in my backyard sentiment against data center construction has reached an Aurora neighborhood. Residents living around the proposed 860,000 square foot facility near DIA are concerned about potential noise and its proximity to schools. Aurora Mayor Mike Kaufman tells Fox 31 he's not anti-data center, but this isn't the right location.
15: I'm not opposed to data centers per se. A lot of people are. I'm not one of them. There are places that I think are suitable for data centers, but not next to neighborhoods.
14: Kaufman says he would like to work with a developer to find an alternative site for the facility. 4.5 minutes into the Buffaloes Texas Tech game, Isaac Wilson connects with JoJo Williams to put the first points on the board, but that was the last time the Buffs would lead. Yet after three quarters, it was still anyone's game. Coach Prime.
16: 17 in the fourth quarter. Then all hell breaks loose. Hats off, Texas Tech. Played a dynamic game, and they did what they had to do.
14: A fourth quarter punt down by Texas Tech had the Buffs starting at their own 2-yard line. Texas Tech quickly quashed the drive, intercepting Wilson in the end zone for a quick pick six. Final Texas Tech 29, Buffs 7. Air Force over Navy 14-9 in Saturday's annual service rivalry clash. Oregon over CSU 56-26. Broncos taking on the 49ers in San Francisco. Pat Surtain talks about the 49er offense with KOA's Ryan Edwards and Nick Ferguson.
17: You know, obviously, I think it starts with the running game. They always known how to establish that running game, obviously, with McCaffrey in the backfield. And here, obviously, Shanahan, he's been doing it for a very long time at a high level. He's one of the geniuses in his NFL and his league.
14: KOA coverage starts at 8 a.m. with a 2:25 kickoff. From the Common Spirit Health KOA News Desk, I'm Gordon Scott.
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0: evening and welcome to Coast AM. This is Lisa Gar and I am coming to you from hot Los Angeles. It is the hottest place in the country right now, especially 91 degrees at night. It's definitely having a hot summer, which is going to be a lot to do with our topic tonight. Actually, not at all. Tonight, my guest is Lisa Morton, and she says every day is Halloween. What does that mean? What does it mean? What does Halloween really, really mean? It's not a day to just dress up in costumes and hand out candy. There's deep meaning and history behind the commercialization that we experience today. This is a historical holiday with a frightening meaning. And Lisa Morton is an award-winning author. She's a screenwriter, and she has an internationally recognized authority on Halloween and the supernatural. So we're speaking to the true expert tonight. She has many books coming out. One is called Trick or Treat, A History of Halloween, a Halloween Encyclopedia, and a few new books coming out we will talk about with Lisa Morton when we come back. 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

0: you with this particular holiday. It is your time of year, by the way.
1: So, it is.
0: Yeah, it's an exciting time. I always love it because it signifies fall, but not necessarily in LA right now.
1: Yeah, really.
0: So what is it?
1: Yeah, you know, it's kind of a disappointing, mundane answer, truthfully. I kind of fell into being a Halloween expert by accident. About 25 years ago, I had done a film book with a publisher. And when we finished that book, it was a good experience for everyone. And the publisher said, hey, do you want to do another book with us? And so I looked at some recent books they had done, and they had just brought out a book called The Christmas Encyclopedia. So okay. I thought, hey, you know what? Nobody's done a Halloween encyclopedia. And so I gave them a proposal on that, and they went along with it. And it has, of course, snowballed since then, because you can't write an encyclopedic reference on something and not become completely obsessed with
0: it. Right. Well, there's a lot of information out there on it. I mean, it's been around for how many years, and it's a global folklore. So tell us a little bit about that. Where did it begin? Some of the origins that you have found in your research.
1: I believe that it comes from an ancient Celtic holiday called Samhain. And there is a little bit of debate on that, by the way. Some people think it is strictly Catholic in origin, that it came from All Saints Day, which the Catholic Church celebrates on November 1st. But I don't see a lot of creepy stuff about some saints. I mean, I know there was like the guy who walked around with his head cut off still talking, but I think that Halloween gets its spooky side from Samhain, which was a very scary night for the ancient Celts. It was their New Year's celebration. It was when they brought their livestock in from the fields, and they were hunkering down for a long, cold winter, and they would tell each other ghost stories on Samhain Eve. And you can still find some of these ghost stories. They are still really weird and very scary. And I don't think it's a stretch at all to go from some of these stories to Halloween, the way we celebrate it now.
0: So do you think they were just stories, or were some of these true? Some of these stories about ghosts?
1: Yeah, they're very weird stories. My favorite one is called The Adventures of Nera, and it starts with the king on Samhain night challenges anyone in his kingdom to go out and put a loop of twine around the ankle of a criminal who has just been hanged. And no one can do this for some reason except this one guy named Nera. And when he puts this loop of twine around the foot of this dead guy, the corpse comes back to life. So, you know, I would like to think that was just a fairy tale.
0: It's a good one.
1: It's a good one. And it keeps going from there. It gets weirder and weirder, and it ends up with Nera being pulled into this other world where these horrible creatures called the Shi live. And the Shi is, if you know the word banshee, in Irish mythology, she is this woman who screams or howls when someone is dying. That is where part of that name is she, which is the ancient Celtic word for these malicious things.
0: Well, what about all of the symbolism behind Halloween? Now, we have to not think of the commercialized version, but so in the mountains around this time of year, I always see the tarantulas, and they kind of hatch at this time of year, and they're walking around the mountains. And if you go out there at night with a flashlight, they look huge. they can come to life out there. There's bats, of course, that come around at night, but they're already always out. But around this time of year, the tarantulas do hatch. So what is the significance behind the jack-o'-lanterns, the witches, all of that?
1: Well, they all kind of come from different areas. Jack-o'-lanterns are based on a very old folktale called Stingy Jack. And Stingy Jack, it was the story of a blacksmith who was a really bad guy. And he tricked the devil three times out of taking his soul. But finally, Jack dies. And nobody wants him. Heaven won't let him in. And the devil's mad at him. But the devil kind of reluctantly

0: He gives him this hell ember and says, here, you can take that and you can use that to light your way around. And so Jack puts this burning hell ember into this carved out fruit or gourd and uses that to light his way. And that's where we get the jack-o'-lantern from. It represents this legendary trickster who outwitted the devil, but end up paying this terrible price. And witches have a really odd association with Halloween. My theory, and everybody has a little bit of a different theory, but we don't see witches associated with Halloween until about the 16th century. And that's when we get King James. And yeah, this is the King James who translated the Bible and wrote a book called Demonology. He was obsessed with witches and demons. And King James, under his sort of supervision, they were bringing witches to trial, and they would get these confessions out of these poor women who they were torturing to get these confessions out of. And that's when we start to get these people saying, well, the night before All Saints Day, Hallows Eve is our biggest Sabbath of the year. So I think that was probably something that King James almost invented in a way. I'm guessing that his interrogators probably got this out of these witches because they didn't like All Saints Day. It was a Catholic holiday, and they were trying to separate from the Catholic Church.
1: Did the Catholic Church have anything to do with trying to eliminate Halloween?
0: Not at the time, no. During the 16th, 17th century in England, the English church, the Anglican church, was fighting with the Catholic church, which started when the Pope refused to annul James's marriage. So James got really mad and said, you know what, we're not having anything to do with the Catholic church anymore. And so that was kind of the start of this fight that goes on for centuries. And so the at one point, and I think it's in the middle of the 17th century, the English Parliament banned all Catholic holidays. And that is one of the reasons that Halloween was really not celebrated in Great Britain for many years. It was still celebrated in Ireland and in Scotland, but not really in England.
1: Right. I was noticing it is, I mean, if it's a global holiday or not, because it is in certain countries more prevalent than others.
0: Yeah,
1: Right.
0: it was really strong in those countries that had a lot of Celtic influence. And then in the 1840s, there was a terrible famine and it throughout Europe and throughout the British Isles, and that drove many of those Scottish and Irish people to America. And they brought their favorite holiday with them.
1: Is that how it became an American holiday?
0: It is. Yeah. It came over in the 1840s with these Scottish and Irish immigrants. And, many of them took up positions as domestics in American households because that was a big thing back then. And they would start to tell about this holiday. And then also magazines were becoming big at the time. And, a lot of the American housewives would read these magazine articles that had these descriptions of Halloween, and they thought it sounded delightful. And so they would hold these Halloween parties mainly for their kids.
1: Wait, what's
0: And
1: delightful about it
0: well,
1: at
0: it
1: the
0: was
1: time?
0: fun. At the time, it was mainly a night where they played games. They would celebrate Halloween
1: Like a
0: back
1: New Year's
0: then.
1: type of thing.
0: Yeah, exactly. They played a lot of fortune-telling games, and the games were all designed to find out who you were going to marry because that was such a big part of people's lives. And then they would eat certain things, and they would bob for apples, and they would tell mildly spooky stories, and it did sound fun. And so these American housewives would hold these parties based on these things that they'd read in magazines or heard from their domestic Irish servant, that kind of thing.
1: But then how did the whole dressing up thing come about?
0: That's one of the most commonly misunderstood parts of Halloween, because I read all the time that things like trick-or-treat or costuming go back thousands of years, that the ancient druids did it in the Celtic tribes. No, I'm afraid not. The idea of costuming was just huge in general. By the time you get to like the end of the 19th century, people dressed up for things like Christmas. There was a costume parade at Thanksgiving in the 19th century. And people would dress up in costumes for all kinds of parties, for school pageants, for parades. So by the time you get into the 20th century, dressing up for Halloween was kind of like any other event that they went to. But then we get this thing called prank playing. A lot of naughty boys.
1: Is that where the trick-or-treat phenomenon started?
0: Yes, it is. It really is very recent. Trick-or-treat is less than 100 years old. It's completely American in origin, and it was brought about in the 1930s to buy off these kids. Because by the time we were in the Great Depression, what had started as like innocent, you know, tip over the outhouse kind of pranks had become vandalism. And these kids were causing millions of dollars worth of damage to cities at a time when nobody had any money to pay for that stuff. So some of the cities got together with these civic groups and said, well, you know what? Maybe we can buy these kids off. And they started to plan these things that they called house-to-house parties, which was where a bunch of houses would get together and share the expense of putting on a big party for these kids. And that kind of morphs into trick-or-treat. And we don't get, like, national magazines talking about trick-or-treat until 1939. So that's kind of it spread slowly across the country throughout the 30s, but it wasn't really until right about the beginning of World War II that it was really catching on, and then it had to get put on hold because of the war.
1: So this, what we experience today as Halloween, is a combination of various traditions that were Americanized, and then in the the 40s, you say, started 1939, really, that it really wasn't always the way that we see it now with this, the costumes and the black cats and the pumpkins and so forth. It was a combination of many different, why wouldn't there be other holidays like that?
0: Well, I think other holidays have been like that. I mean, if you look at how Christmas was celebrated in the middle of the 19th century, it would look very different from the way we celebrate it now. And Halloween in particular, though, seems to change its identity a lot and fairly often. It seems to me like it goes in about 50 or 60 year cycles. And I think we've kind of gone through one of those cycles in the last 20 years or so, as Halloween has gone in some really unexpected directions.
1: Such as?
0: Expanding around the world. It was virtually unknown outside of English-speaking countries 20 years ago. When I did my first book, which was that Halloween encyclopedia, and that was 2003. And then in 2011, I did this book called Trick or Treat, A History of Halloween. And just in that 8-year span between those two books, it had changed incredibly. It was in places like mainland China and Russia and throughout Europe, and many places in Europe hadn't celebrated it in 2000. And by 2011, they were celebrating it. And it was just amazing how it had suddenly taken off around the world. And the reasons for that would probably surprise people. The two things that really spread it were American sitcoms, because they were syndicated all over the world, and so many, like The Simpsons, had such great Halloween episodes, and American fast food, because you get these things like McDonald's doing the Happy Meals that are coming with the little like Halloween pails and so forth at Halloween, and people love that.
1: Well, it's interesting. It's not a federal holiday. It's not a recognized time off bank holiday at all. It's just more of, you know, just like Valentine's Day. But Valentine's Day at least has, there's a saint associated with it and there's a story associated with it. And it really hasn't changed that much, right? I mean, other than making it about candy and gifts, which every holiday has become about candy and gifts. But if in just in the West, but what would you say the difference is? Why would you think Halloween has morphed so much in a holiday like Valentine's Day isn't? Now, I mean, I can understand Easter and so forth, but why has it changed so much?
0: Well, I think it has almost always changed in the direction of growing and expanding. And I think one of the reasons for that is that it is a holiday about fear. It is a holiday that lets us explore our fears in some really playful manners, so we can kind of test our fears in a safe space. And I think as the world continues to get more fearful, we may need that holiday more.
1: To have a safe space to express or to have performative fear?
0: Yeah, exactly. Yeah, performative fear is a perfect phrase for it.
1: And then there's, I mean, what's the difference between Halloween and then the Day of the Dead?
0: Are we talking Dia de los Muertos?
1: Yes.
0: Mm-hmm. Okay. I love that question because I find Dia de los Muertos so interesting because it's what happens if you take the same Catholic missionaries coming in to convert people, but they're going to Mexico instead of Ireland. So they are coming into both cases, they're coming into a country that has an existing culture and religion, the Celtics in Ireland, the Aztecs and Mayan people in Mexico, and they work on converting those tribes that they find there by co-opting all of those existing celebrations. So they don't stamp them out. That was really smart on the part of the Catholic Church. They were much more successful by co-opting these, by replacing them or sort of synthesizing them into something that was sort of recognizable but not. So that's why with Dia de los Muertos you get all of this sort of skull and skeleton imagery. Mm-hmm. Because it is incorporating an Aztec festival of the dead, and it looks very different from Halloween, even though it's held roughly the same time, a couple of days later. But it's a very different holiday, and like I said, it's a perfect illustration of what happens when you're sending the same missionaries with the same principles into different areas.
1: And it is a tradition that is also known to raise spirits. Both of them have the same theme of the raising of the dead, raising of spirits, right?
0: Yeah, they both both of them incorporate really interesting folk legends about what happens if you don't honor your spirits on that night. There's a really beautiful Dia de los Muertos story about that, about the guy who goes out to the bar and drinks instead of staying home to build a little altar, which is called an ofrenda, to his family members who are dead. And they come back and they haunt him. And I mean, on his way home from the bar, they show up in mass and terrify this guy almost to death. And
1: What were you doing out on our holiday? You should be honoring us. All right. Look, Lisa, we're going to take a quick break. We'll be right back, continuing the conversation on the history of Halloween when we come back. 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

0: Here's the latest from KOA News. While some claim voter fraud is rampant, Denver clerk and recorder Paul Lopez tells Fox 31 voting is fair, safe, and secure.
1: This misinformation that your vote isn't secure, that's all nonsense. Your vote is secure. Everything that we do is in the hands of both Republican and Democratic election judges that work together. Every step of the way, your ballot is being processed. It's by bipartisan teams. And it's under 24-hour surveillance.
0: Coloradans can register to vote and update their voter registration at govotecolorado.gov through October 26th in order to receive a ballot in the mail. After that, people can still register and vote in person at a voting center. Ballots must be returned by 7 p.m. on Election Day, November 3rd. Air Force over Navy, 14-9. A humiliating 56-26 smackdown by Oregon over CSU. Colorado Buffs fall to Texas Tech, 29-7. Broncos in San Francisco to play the 49ers. KOA coverage starts at 8 a.m. Kickoff at 2:25. From the Common Spirit Health KOA News Desk, I'm Gordon Scott.
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1: Welcome back to Coast AM. I hope you're enjoying our conversation with Lisa Morton about the history of Halloween. And it's perfect, Adam, that you play the candy song, because the reason why it is such a popular holiday for trick-or-treating is because 598 million pounds of candy, earning $1.9 billion in sales, of candy sales, was reported in 2009, according to Lisa Morton's book, which is why it has become such a commercialized holiday. Almost probably over $2 billion in candy sales on due to the Halloween holiday. So that is a significant bump in merchandise and sales, and it's become monetized and commoditized like most things. But we will find out more about the historical reason and of this entire meaning. And let's go back to the history of it so that we can be focused on what it really, really means, that Halloween meaning, with Lisa Morton when we come back. You are listening to Coast AM, and you will also be experiencing Ghost to Ghost AM here on Coast to Coast the night before Halloween. So we'll check that out and hear your ghost stories that night as well. We'll be right back in just a minute.
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1: Welcome back to Coast AM. This is Lisa Garr, and my guest is Lisa Morton, and we're talking about the history of Halloween. One of her acclaimed works is a book. It's called Trick or Treat, A History of Halloween, and the Halloween Encyclopedia. And so, Lisa, let me just go back to the ancient Celtic festival of Samhain, you said. I've heard that this is this particular time of year where the, quote, veil is thin. What does that mean? And is there any truth to that?
5: Well, the Celts believed in this place called the Other World. And the Other World was where these mischievous creatures called the Shi lived. And they could only cross over into our world on the one night a year, on Samhain night, which was one of the reasons that Samhain was very scary, because these things might cross over and do these terrible, mischievous things. And there is a little bit of confusion between the Shi, who were these kind of malevolent fairies, and the spirits of the dead. It's possible that they may have almost been the same thing. So, there could certainly be something that is true in terms of ghost related to the whole connection with these creatures, the Shi.
1: Why this time of year? Did it have something to do with the solstice or winter, or what is the importance of it?
5: The Celts did reckon their big holidays by the solstice and the equinox. It's actually, weirdly enough, in between the two. If you go back and compare the different calendars, because we changed from the Julian to the Gregorian and we lost a certain number of days, the Samhain actually was halfway between the equinox and the solstice, exactly halfway. And it was a liminal time for them. It was this border between years and between seasons. In their mythology, they believed in a sort of father and mother gods who would enter this sort of crone cycle on Samhain. And then later on the other side of the calendar, which was Beltane, and that happened on May 1st, they would become youthful and beautiful again. So that was all part of their mythology, too, in regards to Samhain and the weird things that were happening, because it was a seasonal thing, and because it was a border between years.
1: Have you ever heard stories from some of these haunted attractions or these Halloween mazes or something of real apparitions or ghosts or something that's even scared the scaring?
5: I have, and I think the one that is probably the most common is the Queen Mary, which of course is supposed to be incredibly haunted and also host a yearly haunted attraction called Dark Harbor. And I have certainly heard stories about things showing up in the haunt that should not have been there.
1: I've been there during that time. It's fabulous. They do a great job. And it is the place to be, too. I mean, it's definitely an attraction. There's so many great attractions around this time being celebrated. But the Queen Mary is haunted all year round. Not just...
5: It is.
1: Yeah. But tell me, have you heard any specific stories?
5: Kind of this variants of the same stories you always hear at the Queen Mary. I mean, I love the stories of Jackie, who is supposed to be this little girl ghost who haunts the first class pool area, which is normally abandoned, but they do, I think, use part of it or take you by it in one of the Dark Harbor things. The Dark Harbor haunts are interesting because they really do use all the parts of the ship, and they take you through certain areas that you don't normally get to go through. And so I think Jackie has probably shown up in a few of the stories.
1: Yes. And I mean, we have right near the studio here, Universal Studios, and then they have the whole Halloween Horror Nights and a lot of the scariest times here. But I feel so bad for those actors because it's 100 degrees during the day, and they're probably just dying right now.
5: Oh, no kidding. Yeah, I'm sure that may be the scariest part about all of it.
1: I know. Oh, my God. Melting makeup and horrible costumes. I mean, they've got to be hot. But that's to kind of take all of the mystery out of it. At least it's at night, and that's good. But it was still 90 degrees when I was driving in tonight. Do you think that those places are, I mean, what do you feel about those types of things and the celebration around Halloween?
5: Well, of course, I love Halloween, and I certainly I don't know that I believe it's a night that is going to be more active in some respects. I always laugh when I think about one of my favorite episodes of Buffy the Vampire Slayer was a Halloween episode when they said to her, well, aren't you working like double time or something tonight? And she said, no, it's the one night a year when I can take it easy. Nothing happens on Halloween. And, I mean, I don't hear as many stories of hauntings happening right on Halloween as you might expect.
1: So when are those hauntings? And I'd love to hear from our listeners too. I mean, have you got any great Halloween stories of a specific night, things that happen on Halloween night, or a time of year where something occurs? I would love to hear stories from our listeners, and we'll get to that after the break. But what about in terms of you? Have you ever had a specific story or something happen on Halloween?
5: Not on Halloween, no. And I wish I would.
1: What do you do Halloween night?
5: We have
1: nothing. I mean, no,
5: yeah, I know.
1: What do
5: we do? We do a little tiny yard haunt in my house.
1: What's that?
5: A yard haunt is like a little miniature haunted attraction. We don't do like, you know, a big professional thing with the actors and all that, but we dress out. We do our yard up really fun with lots of skeletons and witches and pumpkins and all that. And we have like kids who come every year and their parents make them pose for photos with everything. And
1: it's really cool
5: and it's really fun.
1: You've got to do that. You're the author of Trick or Treat. I mean, you have to do that. Do you hand out candy?
5: We do hand out candy.
1: You do. It's now, are they the big bars or are they the regular small sizes?
5: I know. Every year I feel guilty and think I really should splurge and buy the big full-sized ones.
1: Oh, my goodness. Yeah, it's, I mean, it really does. So if you were to, what do you dress up as, or do you?
5: I don't dress up. Mm-hmm. And the reason I don't dress up is I'm kind of a perfectionist. And if I was going to do a costume, I would want it to be something really special and really well done. And I just don't have time during this season to create a really great costume because I'm so busy.
1: Right. But what would it be? I mean, do you agree with the whole concept of it?
5: I love it. I mean, I feel like it's something I'm not that good at and I would want it to be really good. So I would just kind of constantly be like judging my own costume, which, I know it sounds terrible.
1: Well, one of these days somebody's got to come and bring you a costume because it's you. You're probably the best person to have a costume on. What do you think about the Halloween stores and all of those things?
5: Oh, I'm a total junkie. I love them. I always try to go to like the spirit stores the instant they open. Mm-hmm. And they're also kind of professionally interesting for me though, because I like to see what the trends are that are popping up every year. What the new technologies are. I mean, it's fascinating to me that Spirit Halloween now sells home goods for all year round.
1: It's, wow, more than a pop-up store. What about the candy? Like that statistic I read from your book about probably over $2 billion in sales a year for candy.
5: Well, and that was an old statistic.
1: Right.
5: I think what I just read for this year is candy was just part of it, but they were saying something like $13.5 billion this year in overall Halloween sales. Now, most of that was costuming, but it was also interesting that the average price that every American would spend on Halloween this year was $115. And I mean, that's amazing when, you know, the economy is not in great shape right now and yet people are putting money into this holiday.
1: But let's like think about that for a second. Why? Because we want to have something that we can culturally have fun with and be entertained and get a break from reality. Or do you really think it's a place to get your scare out?
5: I think it's about being entertained and having fun and do it well, you know, also a little bit of that. Ooh, let's do something scary on this one night, or let's be something we don't normally get to be on this one night.
1: Right. To really just have that time to, I mean, and also you've got the tricksters out that come out and, I don't know about where you are, but in LA, it's a definite, lot of installations, a lot of activations out, a lot of parties, a lot of, nightclubs, great music. It's definitely a place to, in a big city, there's a lot going on.
5: Yeah. And I am in LA. So yeah, it's amazing. And I love seeing all the things that people do around here. It's fun because since we are in the heart of the film industry, a lot of people who do their own yards do these extraordinary things that involve special effects and music that's been written just for their haunt. And
1: yes.
5: I mean, it's so great to see.
1: It is so great. I didn't know you were in LA. Yes, it definitely becomes a, for all of the, set designers and theatrical people and people in the industry here, it really is fun, to drive around. There's what is known as Christmas Tree Lane gets really fun during Halloween as well. And that's just in like the Woodland Hills area. There's installations in Griffith Park and it's everywhere. And it does cause for celebration. But is there ever any real meaning behind invoking the dead or having an invocation or a demonic type of possession during that time? Have you ever heard of that happening?
5: Well, of course, that might depend on whether you are pagan or not. I mean, it is certainly a major serious holiday for people who are Wiccan or pagan in some other way. It is a night when they believe they can talk to their ancestors, talk to the dead. And so that's kind of a sacred religious thing for a lot of pagan people.
1: Tell me more about that.
5: It is one of their major Sabbaths, and that kind of derives from the old Celtic beliefs, and they celebrate it with that. There actually are people who will do two very separate celebrations for Halloween if they're pagan. They may do the sort of standard, let's have a party, let's give candy to the kids, and then later on they will do something that's very solemn and honors their dead ancestors and honors the earth and all the various things that they might believe in terms of their pagan beliefs.
1: Is there a specific ritual that would be a pagan mystic ritual on Halloween to do?
5: It varies, I think, depending on what your particular form of paganism is. So it might be something like you get together with your group. You would maybe go out into a sacred space like a forest or even just your backyard because you want to be around nature. And, you would perhaps, you know, it, like I said, it varies wildly depending on the group. It could be something like lighting a candle because light and flame are very sacred. It could be just a group invocation of spirits.
1: And does that happen on specifically on the 31st?
5: Yeah, it is because it is Samhain.
1: Okay.
5: Yeah, so it takes place usually after dark on the October 31st.
1: So if there are many people doing that, that could definitely bring in that type of energy. Now, Dia de los Muertos is on the 28th, right, of October? So it's before the Halloween date, right?
5: It's actually after. Dia de los Muertos is celebrated in different ways throughout different parts of Mexico. Some places started on the 28th and carry it through, but it really is November 2nd, which is All Souls Day in the Catholic calendar.
1: Right.
5: So it might start on something like the 28th and end on the 2nd. And it typically is thought to end when the sun goes down on the 2nd. That's when the spirits that you might have called who have come to visit your house will turn around and go back to the spirit world.
1: Uh-huh. So now there's an altar that you mentioned that would be in place, right?
5: Yeah, that is called an ofrenda, and the ofrendas are built to honor your dead loved ones who you hope have come to visit you at your home. And so they will have things that those people would have loved, that you know that they would have loved, their favorite foods, their favorite drink, maybe a photograph of them. And it's just all about making them feel comfortable and welcome.
1: That's can be a celebration. It can also be sad, but to invite their spirit in and an honoring type of thing. So it's fascinating. You've got many different cultures and many different stories around this particular holiday, but they're all about this invoking of the dead. They seem to all have that theme. And that's what's so curious. So when we come back, we're going to take your calls about any specific stories you have around Halloween and seeing any type of spirits, any type of stories that you have that are supernatural and that can help us understand your experience of Halloween as well. So we'll put the numbers up and we will be right back with my guest, Lisa Morton, right after the break. 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
7: 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And boy, oh boy, do they have a lot to say about it. 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
16: ABC News, I'm Chuck Sievertson. Update on the standards for helping people in a Midwest state.
17: Hello, Ohio.
18: Campaigning 1 month before the midterms, President Trump talked about something very popular.
17: We gave you no tax on tips, no tax on overtime.
18: And something that's not. He told the crowd data centers will benefit local communities and make a lot of money for a lot of people. And about the governor's race in Ohio, Trump said that if Republican Vivek Ramaswamy loses and Democrat Amy Acton becomes governor, he wouldn't help Ohio if she called seeking aid. Wayne Cabot, ABC News.
16: In Sandusky, Ohio, record high prices for diesel fuels hurting his pool cleaning business, says Mark St. Clair.
19: We do so many calls a day. You know, these trucks are on the road 6 days a week, and it's just our costs are going up, and it's almost to the point where we got to raise all of our prices to the customers.
16: Coast Guard says search crews have located a debris field confirmed to be from a missing medical transport plane. ABC's Ariel Mitropoulos in Boston.
20: Air traffic controllers said the pilots had declared an emergency due to electrical issues before it went quiet, disappearing somewhere off the coast of Nantucket.
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20: On board at the time were six people, including four crew members and two passengers.
16: Amway agrees to pay $225 million to settle a joint lawsuit from the FTC and Washington State. Irm Weissbaum, contributing editor, checkbook.org.
22: Nearly all the money will go to people who were harmed by Amway and these two affiliates. The FTC is going to release information about this if the court approves the settlement. And so just keep everything, any documentation you might have. And I should point out that Amway does say, did not admit any wrongdoing and says the FTC got it all wrong. That's their position on all this. But they did settle. They agreed to this in a court document.
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16: Colorado State University celebrated the grand opening of its $230 million veterinary hospital and education complex. The event was attended by over 500 people, including Governor Jared Polis and Representative Joe Neguse. The university aims to lead in veterinary medicine and address doctor shortages by increasing student enrollment. CSU's College of Veterinary Medicine and Biomedical Science continues to be recognized as a top program in the nation. Secretary of Defense Pete Hegseth continued his Send Me tour, speaking at the Air Force Academy ahead of the Navy game. He says service members are truly the best Americans.
1: We talk about the best of the best. They don't reside in Washington, D.C. They don't reside in Hollywood. They don't reside in New York City. They reside in Colorado Springs.
16: Hegseth spoke for 20 minutes, boosting morale and emphasizing that we need to appreciate our service members. And by the way, cadets and personnel at the Air Force Academy worked their way into the Guinness World Records Friday, with the most people simultaneously doing push-ups for one full minute while strictly adhering to Guinness rules. The Falcons' 3,703 participants eclipsed the previous world record of 3,068 held by the Naval Academy at Annapolis, Maryland. Air Force top Navy, 14-9. From the Common Spirit Health KOA News Desk, I'm Gordon Scott.
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27: Economic uncertainty is the order of the day.
28: According to economists, baby boomers are the main victims of the Great Recession.
27: Economic report, the debt and deficit are at record levels. And
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30: 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Well, the hidden tax problem in retirement. See, it's not just about keeping more, living more, and leaving more. It's understanding the tax risk road that you're exposed to. So I want to make sure with this statement that surprises a lot of people, first time they hear it, the retirees who pay the lowest taxes in retirement are not the ones who earned the least. They're the ones who planned ahead. And for how their retirement income will actually work. See, this is imperative of having a plan, not just a portfolio. And this is where a lot of people, if they're honest, they have this over here, that over there. They're not sure when to file Social Security. Is their estate plan up to date? What do they do about Medicare? And so we talk about tax, but everything is associated with full holistic retirement planning, and one tax can obviously create another tax. So here, the ones who plan ahead, and here's where things come out straight, right, out of a brand new piece of Kiplinger just this week, Kiplinger Magazine. And it confirms what we've talked about in the program all the time. Retirement is supposed to be the reward for decades of disciplined savings. Okay. But for millions of retirees, a hidden tax problem quietly erodes what they spent a lifetime of building. And here's the part that should get your attention. It is not caused by fraud. It is caused by negligence. It is caused by a lack of coordination between your income sources and your tax exposure. See, the hidden tax problem quietly erodes what you've been doing, but there's not another set of instructions because most of these big box store brokerages are all about just sending you quarterly statements and letting you know what your investments are doing. But it's all the things that go on in the background. It's not what you make. It's what you keep. See, most retirees never realize that they're overpaying until after the damage is done. Right. In your working years, the biggest tax trigger is your paycheck. And this is where if we go to taxes saved, that's TAXES saved, SAVED.com, you can actually watch a 20-minute on-demand webinar and learn what you can do to decrease your income taxes by using proven strategies with a track record of measurable results by former Big Four CPAs and top tax strategists that are teaching you how to put more of your paycheck, keep it in your account as opposed to forfeiting it over in your withholdings over the IRS. So insulating your income, but also how to insulate your assets, how to move money from IRA to Roth IRA without adding taxes. Yes, you heard that right. Moving money from IRA to Roth IRA without adding taxes. Now, here's the thing, okay? In retirement, the biggest tax triggers are the very benefits and accounts you spent a lifetime accumulating. Your Social Security, your IRA, your 401k, your investment income. And how these pieces interact is what separates a tax-efficient retirement from a very, very expensive one. That's what's great about the great team over at Taxes, T-A-X-E-S, saved, S-A-V-E-D.com do. In fact, there's a complimentary saving tax optimization plan analysis for those that qualify. After you watch the webinar, you answer just a couple quick questions. And so for heavy savers in these traditional accounts, like traditional 401k, traditional IRA, 403B, TSP, simple IRA, we can go through the litany, 457s, etc. But also for high income earners. And sometimes high income earners are actually retirees. And here's the good news. High income earners, you don't have to just be self-employed to save taxes. You can be W-2, you can be 1099. But the key is understanding where you are so you have a better understanding of where you can go. Imagine putting, as an example, putting an extra six figures of tax savings back into your pocket. And maybe for those of you still working, that moves your retirement up a few years. For those of you already retired, imagine the additional cash flow. Imagine not leaving a big tax liability to your heirs. See, the stacking problem. Your income sources do not exist in isolation. This is why it's so important to have a plan, not just a portfolio. So let's start with the mechanics, because once I think you understand this, you cannot unsee it. Your income in retirement flows from multiple sources, of course. Social Security, IRA, 401k withdrawals, investment income, maybe even a pension. Each one is governed by its own

already paid into for decades. I want you to really think about that. So I've talked about this on an ongoing basis. If you're married, filing jointly, 65-year-old couple, and you have IRA, Roth IRA, brokerage account, and you've not elected Social Security, you can actually withdraw up to $145,000 totally tax-free with the right stacking order. Now, let's talk about this. Trigger number one, the Social Security tax trap. This is where a lot of people have reached out and said, you know, I really do have really just a portfolio. I really don't have my estate in order, my legacy plan, best way to file for Social Security. What do we do about Medicare? See, some of you listening are hanging on to work another year, a few years because of not knowing what you don't know. So it's easier to say, well, I'll just stay with the employer health plan and then I'll retire, honey. Or let's do this because this way, you know, we can elect yours and then we can elect mine. And there really isn't any concrete support of why that is the best plan. So imagine laying everything out and starting with the taxes. So you can see the number one thing that ends up costing you the most, that gets the, ironically, the least amount of attention, is the thing that you should start with and then reverse engineer into how all the other things stack. So Social Security trap. Let's walk through the three big triggers one at a time, because each has its a number attached to it that you need to know. Trigger number one is the taxation of your Social Security benefit. Whether your benefit gets taxed depends on something called provisional income. That's your adjusted gross income plus your tax exempt interest plus half your Social Security. Now, if that sounds puzzling, if whoever you're working with is not sat down and shown you how most couples, and this is coming from the experts in Social Security, are leaving at least $100,000 or more on the table by not having a Social Security plan, then you really just have a portfolio. You don't have a plan. Now, for an individual, once provisional income crosses just $25,000, up to 50% of your benefits taxable. Cross $34,000 and 85% of the benefits taxable. For married filing jointly couples, those thresholds are $32,000, right? And that, remember, that's half your Social Security. And then they get to tax 50% of your Social Security and $44,000, which all of these have not been inflation adjusted since they were released. So what we found is that you could put a one in front of those numbers if it was properly inflation adjusted. But now it's trapping more and more people because those income levels are not sustainable to live a lifestyle. Now, here's the kicker. Those thresholds have never been adjusted, as I said, for inflation, not once since they were put in place in the 1980s and 1990s. So a retiree in 26 with a very modest lifestyle can easily find 85% of their Social Security's taxable, not because they're wealthy, but because the brackets never keep pace, right, or never kept pace with rising benefit amounts and rising retirement account balances. This is a stealth tax increase that Congress never had to vote on, and it catches more retirees every single year. In fact, you high-income earners, guess what they're trying to do? To make up, to not upset the others, right, that don't have as high income, they now want to lift the maximum of how much your Social Security can be taxed. Trigger two, RMDs, the income you're forced to take. See, RMD stands for required minimum distributions. RMDs regularly begin at age 73 under the Secure Act 2.0. The starting age moves to 75 for people born in 1960 or later. Here is what an RMD really is. The IRS requiring you to withdraw a calculated percentage of your tax-deferred accounts every year, whether you need the money or not. Now, let's put a number on it. On a $1 million IRA, the first RMD is roughly $36,000 to $40,000, depending on how much you've got there. And that percentage grows every year as you age. So every year it goes up. Because RMDs count as ordinary income, they do not just generate their own tax bill. They push your provisional income higher, which makes more of your Social Security taxable. They can move you from the 12% bracket into the 24 bracket or higher, and they can trigger Medicare surcharges that will not even show up until 2 years later. Now, for folks who spent decades deferring taxes to build a bigger account balance, the RMD is often the moment when the full bill finally arrives, and it arrives on the IRS's schedule, not yours. Remember what we always say on the program. A tax-deferred account is not tax-free. It is a tax partnership with the IRS, and the IRS gets to decide when it collects and how much it collects of its share. Trigger three, before we go into this quick break. IRMA, the income-related monthly adjusted amount, the Medicare surcharges nobody sees coming. See, the trigger number three is the one that generates the most interest of how to avoid.

0: IRMA, the income-related monthly adjusted amount on your Medicare premiums. The standard Medicare Part B premium in 26 is $202.90 a month. That's only what lower income beneficiaries pay. Once your modified adjusted gross income crosses certain thresholds, you can pay significantly more. And here's the twist. The income that triggers those surcharges was reported from 2 years earlier. That the numbers are not small. For a married couple filing jointly, crossing just the first IRMA tier costs $2,297 a year. Moving to tier one to tier two adds another $3,475, bringing that couple's total annual surcharges to $5,772. And on the top tier, the combined Part B and D surcharges reach $13,872 a year for a couple filing Medicare together. Almost a $14,000 unknown or unnecessary tax. How about most couples we see, because they don't have a plan, are paying way overpaying Medicare taxes, they're way overpaying Social Security taxes, and they're way overpaying ordinary income taxes. And this cliff is not a slope. Exceeding the threshold by even $1, as I said earlier, and you pay the full surcharge for the entire tier. $1. So a retiree who crosses the IRMA threshold because of a one-time Roth conversion or a one-time asset sale will pay elevated premiums for the entire following year, even if their income goes right back to normal. So let's recap where we are. Your income sources stack. Social Security gets taxed based on thresholds frozen since the 80s. RMDs force income onto your return, whether you need it or not. And IRMA quietly adds thousands of dollars to your Medicare surcharges with a two-year look back. Every one of these are avoidable, or at least manageable with the right plan. And that is exactly where what we're going to cover when we come back. The four proactive strategies that separate retirees who overpay from retirees who keep more. If you can't wait till then, go to taxessave.com. 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We'll be right back.
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0: Welcome to Taxes Saved Radio. If you're just joining us, we've been talking about the hidden tax problem in retirement. And this is, I have a lot of passion on this because being a consumer advocate now for over 30 years and seeing what people could have avoided and never took the time until it was too late is where I really want to give the battle cry, especially with the benefit people have listening right now, with there still being time remaining in the year. Now, these are not strategies that are questionable. These are strategies used by former Big Four CPAs, not only teaching them, but using them themselves with the top tax strategists around the country. You don't have to be uber wealthy, but if you're a high income earner and or been a heavy saver in what I call these traditional ticking tax time bombs, like traditional 401k and IRA, the stacking of your income and the ordering of how you distribute can save you thousands to hundreds of thousands to millions of dollars. I use an example that I think really catches people's attention. And this is just the legacy tax, not the Medicare tax, not the net investment income tax, not the Social Security tax, not the higher federal income tax or state tax. This is somebody referring their adult children in their late 40s who had done everything right and taught them to be super savers just like them. And this couple could not believe how much tax. They're paying more tax in retirement than taxes they were paying when they were in their highest wage earning years prior. And they said, look, meet with our children, because they took off. They followed suit with what we were, right? Just, you know, those of you listening, like many of your friends and neighbors, you know, hardworking, strong saving, worked hard, saved hard. And they had saved about $580,000. And they had no plan. They just had their plans, right? The money managers, right? At the big box store brokerages. There's no estate plan, legacy plan, tax plan, social security plan, full retirement income plan, etc. It was just more of on paper with the hope and pray strategy. And it's unfortunate because that's how most of these big box stores hold their shingle out is, you know, we're going to manage your money. But what about managing your retirement income, your lifestyle, your legacy? And that $580,000, based on learning what their retirement tax risk road was, if you can believe it, was over $5.4 million to they and their children. $5.4 million with a balance today of $580,000, not contributing one more dollar, and assuming tax rates don't go up. Folks, there's a stacking problem. Your income sources and your planning doesn't exist in isolation is what we talked about. And what we're talking about here, and we went over kind of the, I'll give a recap. I want to make sure you know, you can find Taxes Saved on your favorite streaming app at Taxes, T-A-X-E-S, Saved, S-A-V-E-D, podcast. But I also want to refer you right now to Taxes Saved, T-A-X-E-S, Saved, S-A-V-E-D, .com. This is where you can find an on-demand 20-minute educational webinar on teaching how to insulate your income and your assets from the IRS, legally, ethically, morally, with what, let's say, Trump and Bezos and Gates and all these folks that you hear about that pay little to no tax. They do it because they have a strategy. Now, they're paying a lot of taxes in a lot of other areas and employing a lot of people that are also paying taxes, but they make up for it, believe me, in spades. But what are they doing? They're taking their tax savings and putting it back into commerce. They're growing, they're expanding, they're hiring, and you can do the same. So welcome back. If you're just joining us before the break, we walked through why most people overpay taxes in retirement without ever knowing it. The short version, your Social Security, your IRA withdrawals, your required minimum distributions, and your Medicare premiums are all connected. And the IRS adds it all up. One $40,000 IRA withdrawal can make more of your Social Security taxable, raise your Medicare premiums, and push you into a higher tax bracket. And most people don't know that that could have been prevented. Now, here's the good news. And this is where this Kiplinger article I've been referencing piece and our philosophy at Taxes Saved line up perfectly. Knowing these rules exist is not the same as having a strategy around them. Overpaying in retirement is rarely the result of one bad decision. It is the result of income sources interacting in ways nobody mapped before the distributions began. I'm going to read that again. Overpaying retirement is rarely the result of one bad decision. It is the result of income sources interacting in ways nobody mapped before the distributions began. Do you have a plan or do you simply have a portfolio? So let's talk about what proactive planning actually looks like in practice. Four strategies, and you're going to want to write these down if you can. You may be listening in the car, on the plane. By the way, you could take the program with you in all those areas. But strategy one, use the pre-RMD window for Roth conversions. I've got to fly through this with the amount of time I have remaining, but don't miss this. 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It's the acronym STOP. 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Whether you're already retired or you're positioning yourself to retire, folks, it's never too early. It's never too late to get a head start to be tax saving smart. So here's the deal. Think about this window. Your income is typically lower. Your brackets are more favorable, and there's no required distributions yet. Converting portions of your traditional IRA or Roth during the window means you pay tax at today's taxes on a smaller balance. I'm teaching you, and you can learn from the great tax team of the former Big Four CPAs and top tax strategists in the country at taxesaved.com, how you can use deductions, if desired and qualify for, to offset what you're moving from IRA to Roth, where you don't add any to your taxable income. And imagine using that same strategy for those of you still working to cut your income taxes. See, this is key. Strategy two, sequencing your withdrawals with your brackets in mind. Strategy two, sequencing is deliberate, right? The order in which you draw down your accounts determines your tax rate every single year. Conventional wisdom says spend your taxable brokerage account first, then your tax deferred, then your Roth. Folks, that's bunk. It's different for each individual. But more useful framework, right? The one Kiplinger article highlights is think about deliberate filing your current bracket each year. That means taking enough from tax deferred accounts and moving all the way up in the sequencing to where, as I shared, marrying filing joint the couple in their mid-60s could actually take out between IRA, Roth IRA, and brokerage up to $145,000 totally tax-free with the right sequence. Strategy three, map your IRMA, your Medicare exposure, 2 years out. See, strategy three, IRMA is based on your income 2 years prior. This is where the cliff, right? You go over $1 and you get banged, right? You can pay almost another $14,000 for a couple in Medicare premium surcharge penalties. Strategy four, using qualified charitable distributions to satisfy required minimum distributions. This is where if you're philanthropic and you've determined you don't want to leave a big tax burden, you've determined you don't need all of the government's forced required distribution on you, you can move that money out to your favorite charities. This reduces your provisional income, protects your Social Security from getting taxed, and keeps what we call your modified adjusted gross income below the IRMA or Medicare penalty thresholds. Same generosity, same charities, dramatically better tax outcome. So if you're already tithing, there's a more strategic way to do that. The other one, and this is the bottom line, overpaying taxes in retirement is rarely one bad decision. It's an income sourcing interacting in ways nobody mapped before the distributions began, as I said earlier. And notice something about all four strategies that I just covered. None of them, right, are complicated, but every one of them requires lead time, planning and coordination. Strategic Roth conversions done right at 67 can change what your RMDs look like at 73. Income decisions made at 63 determine your Medicare premiums at 65. See, the retirees who pay the least in taxes are not the ones who earn the least. They're the ones who plan specifically for the way retirement income actually works before the compounding sequences or consequences arrived. The question is, which group do you want to be in? So here's the next step. 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
3: Here's the latest from KOA News. Secretary of Defense Pete Hegseth continued his Send Me tour, speaking at the Air Force Academy ahead of the Navy game. He says service members are the true 1%.
4: We talk about the best of the best. They don't reside in Washington, D.C. They don't reside in Hollywood. They don't reside in New York City. They reside in Colorado Springs.
3: Hegseth spoke for 20 minutes, boosting morale and emphasizing that we need to appreciate our service members. It was Air Force over Navy, 14-9. Starting October 13th, Rand County residents will experience significantly reduced water flow in the Fraser River due to the extreme drought conditions. Denver Water is cutting the flow in half to 2 cubic feet per second. The reduction will remain in effect until May 15th unless conditions improve. Denver Water has been working with local stakeholders to find a balance between water needs for Denver and Grand County. From the Common Spirit Health KOA News Desk, I'm Gordon Scott.
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9: Economic uncertainty is the order of the day.
10: According to economists, baby boomers are the main victims of the Great Recession.
11: Economic report, the debt and deficit are at record levels. And
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0: 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Well, I want to talk to you about the hidden Medicare trap waiting inside your home sale. And it could be rental property sale, but I'm predominantly referring to your primary home sale. So with some people now transitioning, being closer to grandkids, retiring to a more favorable cost of living or lower income tax state, etc. There's a lot going on the questions as far as how do you optimize paying the legal least amount of taxes as you transition into retirement. This is one of a number of things that you can learn at taxessaved.com. That's T-A-X-E-S saved, S-A-V-E-D.com. There's an on-demand 20-minute webinar there that I really want to make and emphasize the importance for those that are still looking to save taxes. There is still time, but you've got to act. You've got to do it before the end of the year. And there's some great strategies that a number of people are using to, when they sell out of their real estate, how to create cash flow without being a landlord or dealing with the headaches and the heartaches of that, where they can generate cash flow, be in the most optimal kind of business platform producing cash flow without having to be their own landlord. And some of you listening have reached out and said, you know what, I've kind of let the tax tail wag the dog on not selling out of my real estate because this big capital gain on my primary home or my rental properties or my vacation home or whatever it may be, folks. And here's the reality. Unless you think taxes are going down and unless you think a future administration is going to be more favorable on as it relates to being more pro low tax, your timing really needs to be considered moving up, not putting off. You know, the cost of waiting can be very, very expensive. So being dedicated, helping people keep more, live more, and leave more, this is going to tie in, right? And it's more than a tagline, right? It's a test that's ran in every strategy. And this one falls right on thousands of retirees every single year. And most of them never see this coming. And here's the nice part. Depending on everything you have going on, and if you don't have a plan, really you have a portfolio. And if you've not had whoever's managing your money, understanding that they're not a planner, right? They're a money manager. This is going to tie into the importance of tax planning. And not only is there tax planning that coordinates with wealth planning, but everything is able to be seen in a holistic fashion. So that, as I talked about in the first program, and I really don't want you to miss that, the idea that the hidden tax in retirement that people don't plan for is which account, which amount, and it's called sequencing your income withdrawals. But let's talk about this one, right? Let me paint a picture, because as you're listening right now, there's a good chance this is your picture. You bought your home 20, 30, maybe 40 years ago. You raised your family in it. You paid it off, or you're close to paying it off. And somewhere in the back of your mind, that house has become your ace in the hole. The plan that sounds simple, retire, sell the family home, downsize into something easier to maintain, and pocket the difference. After decades of appreciation, the difference can be enormous. This is where boomers have done, and some Gen Xers have done extraordinarily well, to be what we'll call modest millionaires. And here's the part nobody tells you. The moment of triumph, the day you finally cash in on your family home, maybe it's your rental properties, can quietly detonate a healthcare expense that follows you for a full year and sometimes multiple years. Fortune just published a report on this exact issue, Fortune magazine. And the financial advisors they interviewed use words like trap, blindsided, and shock. Not from the market, not from interest rates, from taxes. Taxes specifically on your Medicare. You see, the trap has a name. And if you've listened to the program before, you've heard us refer to IRMA, the income-related monthly adjusted amount. Sounds like a sweet aunt, right, who brings a casserole for Thanksgiving. I love that. She's not sweet, as one client said. I've met IRMA, and she's not very nice. See, IRMA is a surcharge that Medicare adds on top of your Part B and Part D premiums. I talked about in the last program, that can be almost as much as high as adding another almost $14,000, about $13,800 of added expense when your income crosses the various thresholds. And all you have to do is cross that threshold by $1. This is why planning is imperative. Income planning, to be specific. This is the difference between more of an accumulation relationship you have with your financial professional and those who specialize in distribution. See, it's not what you make, it's what you keep. The more income shows up on your tax return, the higher the surcharge climbs, tier by tier. Now, here's the mechanism that catches people. And I want you to write this down. Medicare does not look at what you are earning today. Medicare looks back 2 years at your tax return. 2 years. So the income you report in 1 year sets the Medicare premium you pay 2 years later. So let me give you an example. You could be 63 today and thinking, gosh, I'm going to go out and do this Roth conversion and not pay attention to how you structured it. And it maybe wasn't the most strategic way. We've seen people foul that up in a big way. They take money from a source that created a tax. They then use it to pay their tax. That conversion decision then makes them pay more tax on their Social Security, more on their Medicare 2 years later, and more on their tax brackets. And it could have all been prevented. And this is why people in particular, in what I refer to and I have for years, that golden window between 63 and 73. And again, if you can do it sooner, obviously do it sooner, but if at least capturing the attention of those of you 63 to 73, because the timing, your timing is optimal. Timing on top of being in a low tax environment with a pro low tax administration and with the one big beautiful bill with some benefits in there that aren't going to last forever. People are starting to wake up and say, you know what? I need a saving tax optimization plan. I need to see what my future tax bill will look like. I want to know what I can do to reroute, right, from the risks of those taxes that could be avoided. See, if you sell your home, as the example talked about in the Forbes article, at 64, And there's a big capital gain that lands on that year. Mind you, they haven't updated this threshold since like the 90s, right? Since the mid 90s. Your gain can trigger higher premiums at age 66 when you're already on Medicare, already on a fixed income, and already done celebrating the sale. Now think about this. One advisor in the Fortune piece, the president of a wealth planning firm, called selling the home too close to or after age 63 without running the numbers first the number one mistake he sees. Not top five, number one. Now, that's not the number one mistake we see. The number one mistake we see are people procrastinating in not knowing their future tax bill and not planning early pre-required distributions, required minimum distributions, and not learning strategic Roth conversion where you can use strategies that can create a 5x tax deduction. Presently, there's the ability to do it almost 7x, but let's just say 5x. So imagine using $50,000 to create a $250,000 deduction. So if you wanted to go Roth convert $250,000, you don't need $250,000, right? You don't need, if you're going to give Uncle Sam tax, why not give it to a strategy that can offset the tax and also create cash flow? And you'd know, you don't have to be a landlord. In fact, it's very passive time commitment for very positive active deductions, not just passive. See, the Medicare premiums jump from roughly 400 right? Now think about this, $406 a month to as much as $800 a month. So let that sink in. The health insurance premium has roughly doubled. Not because they got sick, not because they picked a richer plan, because they sold their house or they sold their real estate. That is hundreds of dollars more every month, thousands of dollars over the course of a year for the exact same Medicare coverage their neighbor is getting at the standard rate with a plan. And the cruelest part of the timing, now this is the part the advisors in the article said retirees are routinely in shock when the Medicare bill arrives, because by then the sale is ancient history. You sold the house, you moved, you settled into the new place, you spent or invested the proceeds. 2 years later, a letter shows up from the Social Security Department telling you that your Medicare premium just went through the roof. Most people don't even connect the two events. They think this has got to be a mistake. It's not a mistake. It's the 2 year look back working exactly as the government designed. Now, you might be thinking, wait a minute, what about the house sale exclusion? Does the IRS not let me exclude a big chunk of the gain on my primary residence? Yes, it does. And we will obviously cover that, right, in the next segment. But here is the preview. That exclusion is $250,000 for a single filer and $500,000 for a married couple. And those numbers have not moved since 1997. 1997, folks. Think about what your home was worth in 1997 and what it's worth today. One of the planners in the article pointed out that home values in the major markets are up 300 to 500% since the exclusion was created. The shield stayed the same size while the income gain tripled and quadrupled. Now think about this. One of the advisors gave a real world profile. A couple who bought on the coast in the early 90s can easily be sitting on an $800,000 to $1.5 million of appreciation, even after the full $500 of exclusion is calculated. They can still have hundreds of thousands of dollars of taxable gain landing on what they call your modified adjusted gross income in a single year. And a modified adjusted gross income, MAGI, however you want to say it, the acronym, is exactly the number IRMA, all kinds of acronyms, right? Income-related monthly adjust amount reads. Her words were that clients are getting blindsided and it's getting worse. Now, this is not a coastal-only problem. Markets have surged during the pandemic, Florida being a headline example in that article, the Midwest, have created the same situation for everyday retirees. Ordinary three bedrooms are now carrying gains that would have looked like luxury property numbers of generations ago. The advisors interviewed expect this trap to catch more people every year, not fewer, because home prices keep climbing and the exclusion is not moved. So here's where I want to leave you before this break. Your home is probably your largest single asset for most people. And you have the least control over it. It's not providing you any tax benefits. It's costing you lost opportunity cost, and it's got a hidden tax time bomb that could be controlled. See, selling is probably the largest single taxable event in your retirement, and yet most people plan the sale around the real estate market, the moving trucks, the grandkids' school calendar, and never once ask the question that actually determines what they keep. What does this sale do to my tax return, and what does that return do to my Medicare premiums, my Social Security, my ordinary income? So the good news is that, and there is genuinely good news, that this trap is avoidable. There are timing strategies, exclusion strategies, and income coordination strategies that can dramatically shrink or even eliminate this tax. The capital gain tax, the Medicare tax, and the taxes upon taxes. This is exactly what we're going to walk through when we come back from this forced break. Now, look, if you're serious about saving taxes, you want to see what your future retirement tax bill looks like. What does it look like if you did, or you're in the process of selling your home or your real estate portfolio or stocks? It doesn't matter. If you have an exposure to tax and you don't know the impact, and you don't then obviously know the strategy to maneuver with it, this is for you. Go to taxes, T-A-X-E-S, saved, S-A-V-E-D.com. 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It's being conducted by former Big Four CPAs who are reputable, working with the top tax strategists that are saving clients hundreds of thousands of dollars annually, ongoing. 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
0: Welcome to Taxes Saved Radio. If you're just joining us, we have been talking about the hidden trap waiting inside your home sale. Now, for a lot of you, that's because, well, I'll just give you the recap. We've exposed this hidden Medicare trap. It's Medicare tax, it's capital gain tax on the sale of your home. It's called an IRMA surcharge, the income-related monthly adjusted amount. It's a two-year look back, and the real example we gave of a couple whose Medicare premiums jumped by about $406 a month to more than $800 a month because of a $300,000 gain on their home sale. Now, let's talk about what you can keep, right, from happening to you. The whole premise of the program, folks, is helping you keep more, live more, and leave more. And if you're serious about doing that, go to taxessaved.com. That's T-A-X-E-S saved, S-A-V-E-D.com. There's a 20-minute on-demand webinar where you can learn how to avoid capital gain tax on your home, capital gain tax on your rental property portfolio, the sale of your business, the conversion of your IRAs to Roth without added taxes, or just simply how to reduce your reported taxable income. And I want to go through some of the strategies in just this one isolated example that can trigger taxes in a lot of other areas. Strategy one is the simplest, and it's about the calendar. If a downsize is in your future, consider selling before age 63. Why 63? Because of the two-year look back, Medicare premiums start at 65 for most people, the year most people enroll, and are based on the tax return you filed the year you turn 63. So sell at 62 and the gain shows up on your return. Medicare never uses against you at enrollment. Sell at 64 and you have volunteered that gain for your IRMA or Medicare calculation. Same house, same gain, same moving boxes, completely different Medicare bill. The advisors, as I've been referencing in this Fortune article, were blunt about this. The sale itself is rarely the mistake. The timing of the sale is, and the timing of not having a plan is imperative. See, I talked about in a prior program the hidden tax in retirement, and it's because of not having a sequence for a distribution plan. Most of you listening have a contribution plan, an accumulation plan, but there's really been no discussion around distribution, how you distribute the sale of your primary home, your second home, your rental properties, your business, the distributions that you'll start taking or be forced upon you to take from your IRAs, when to do Roth conversion, when to do strategic filing of your Social Security benefits, how to plan your Medicare, how to avoid leaving a huge legacy tax. But remember, in this one segment, the exclusion, right, in this one isolated example, right, has been frozen since 1997. So it's $250,000 if you're filing single. It's $500,000 if you're filing joint. So do not assume the exclusion covers you. Make sure you have someone that runs the actual numbers. Take what you paid for the home, add the improvements you made over the years, because the kitchen remodel and your new roof, right, raises your basis and it'll shrink your gain. Then subtract the total basis from your expected sale price. Whatever clears the exclusion is what lands in your modified adjusted gross income. That is how the number for IRMA reads, the income-related monthly adjustment amount. Guessing here is how people end up shocked. Measuring is how people end up prepared and saving. Okay, strategy three. So to reiterate, strategy one, ideally do this before your Medicare kicks in. 2 years later, reminder, strategy number two, the residence exclusion to avoid the capital gain. So avoid the Medicare tax, avoid the capital gain tax, right? Or plan to offset it with strategies. As an example, at taxesave.com, they talk about a strategy that's a 5x tax deduction. So imagine the deduction you get, let's say, when you buy real estate. And I'm just going to take a sidebar here, because this is where a lot of people miss it. There's no greater return of certainty than using a business. That's why a lot of people ran out and got into real estate, right? Hey, I can put 20% down, 30% down. I can depreciate the whole purchase price less the land value. Now you've become a landlord. Now you're dealing with tenants and toilets. Now you're dealing with rising property taxes, escalating insurance premiums, high interest rates. And really, the tenants have more control and protection than the owner landlords. But imagine using $50,000 to create a $500,000 tax deduction. $250,000. Using 100 will create 500,000. It's a 5x deduction. So imagine using $50,000, being able to get a deduction of $250,000. And if that deduction saves you $100,000 on your taxes, that $50,000 outlay, and there is an outlay, just like if you want to save tax, you're going to have an outlay. Just like if you did that to buy rental property and get cash flow and depreciation and ideally save tax. Imagine far more than that with less time invested, with cash flow coming from software, AI, things that are modern, not this old school real estate that's got a lot of people not cash flowing and frustrated, but they're worried about the tax bill over losing the opportunity cost of what saving the tax on the sale, which can be used, right? Let's say you got $250,000 capital gain. You can, it's going to cost you $100,000. Use $50,000 you would have given to the IRS. And now not only save that tax, which is double what you had as an outlay, but now this is a cash flow producing business that doesn't require you to start a second career or come out of retirement, that gives you predictable cash flow without having to be a landlord. See, that's the difference of having more of a modern day strategy, right? People don't realize this is what better performing assets can do, right? Not this discounting IRAs or trying to do real estate syndications or trying to, you know, get into chasing returns. Imagine a return on tax. That's the key. That's predictable. Making 100% is not easy. A return on tax is more predictable, just like the predictability of many of you listening that have either paid this tax because of the sale or are facing the tax and you didn't or don't have a plan. Strategy three. Okay. Very key. And this one is less about the house and more about everything around it. Coordinate the sale with the rest of your income picture. Irma does not care that your income came from a house. It just adds up, right, on your modified adjusted gross income for the year. So if you sell the home in the same year you take large IRA withdrawals or start required minimum distributions or execute big Roth conversions, you are stacking income on top of income and climbing Irma tiers 2 and 3 steps at a time. In a well-built plan, the home sale gets its own lane. You keep other discretionary income low in that sale year, and you schedule things like Roth conversion strategically, so you're not stacking on top tax on tax on tax. See, strategy four, and this is where a lot of you are downsizing because you need to for health reasons or health precautions, or you have family that are doing that. And this is where a lot of people are referring their older parents, or a lot of the older parents referring their adult kids. They're the high income earners. So you can't Roth convert an inherited IRA. You can Roth convert your own IRA. And with Roth conversion, especially strategically being done, where you're using deduction strategies and cash flow producing business structure that give you the deduction, but also give you the cash flow without you having to come out of retirement to start a second career, shields you from these unnecessary stacking of taxes, but also shields your heirs from getting a big tax bill because you didn't have a plan. Strategy four. For some families, the right answer is not to sell at all, or at least not yet. You can age in place, right? Maybe you're in that season, and that can be a legitimate financial strategy, not just a life cycle, lifestyle choice. One of the real estate advisors in the article said that she watched clients pause a plan sale after sitting down and having a plan, seeing the full financial picture. Because for most retirees, the home is the largest asset, and the ripple effect of selling can reach far beyond the closing table. I've really made that emphasis. And see, strategy number five, and no one loves, right? But everyone should understand, sometimes you take the hit on purpose with your eyes open. Life happens, health changes, family needs change, and sometimes the house has to sell at exactly the wrong time, right, on the Medicare calendar or on your income calendar. If that's you, here's the comfort in the math. IRMA is not a life sentence. It's based on 1 year's return. When that high income year rolls out, over the 2 year look back window, your premium comes back down to normal. Treat it as a known one time cost that could end up paying for itself in spades compared to the bigger picture, right? Budget for it in advance or strategize more ideally in advance to avoid it, but a line item instead of an ambush. The shock the advisor describes comes from surprise, not from the surcharge itself. So one more tool for the toolbox before we bring this thing home. If life changes, right? If life-changing events have reduced your income since the look back, things like retirement itself, the loss of a spouse or a divorce, Social Security has an appeal process. There's things you can do to get around it. But see, this is exactly what the Saving Tax Optimization Plan enables you to do. 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
2: KOA News Time, 5 o'clock. A case on the docket of the U.S. Supreme Court tomorrow holds precedent-setting implications for Colorado. Fox's Carmen Roberts reports.
3: The city of Boulder sued ExxonMobil and Suncor Energy, accusing them of misleading the public about their role in climate change. The companies, backed by the Trump administration, argue states cannot regulate a global problem, saying that power belongs to the federal government.
2: Boulder says it doesn't want to regulate emissions. Rather, it seeks damages from companies it blames for climate-related costs. Justice Samuel Alito is recusing himself due to his stock holdings in oil companies. College football from Saturday. CU falls to Texas Tech 29-7. CSU beaten by Oregon State 56-26. It's Air Force over Navy 14-9. And Mines beats Black Hills State 38-13. Broncos at San Francisco will have coverage beginning at 8. I'm David Kale.
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5: Relatively light traffic across the Denver metro area right now, with no major stalls, delays, or crashes on any of your highways. No major stalls, delays, or crashes off highway either. If you're heading to and from the airport, it does look like Peña Boulevard is wonderful and wide open both directions. Looks like the Boulder Turnpike clean and green both directions as well. Fox 31 pinpoint weather, mostly sunny today with a high of 81 degrees, overnight low 52. Current temperature in Denver, 55 degrees. I'm Vic D on KOA 850 AM and 94.1 FM.
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8: 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And happy weekend to you, Linda.
10: Well, thanks, Tom. Happy weekend to you, too.
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10: That's right. We provide comprehensive retirement planning, which means that in addition to investment management, we help you with all the key pieces you need to consider for your retirement years, including Social Security planning, income strategies to make your money last as long as you do, long-term care planning, estate and legacy planning, retirement tax planning, and a whole lot more. You need to know that planning for taxes and how to reduce them in the future, we think that's huge. In fact, if you've saved well in your tax-deferred retirement accounts, you know, the IRAs, 401ks, and so on. Taxes could be your biggest expense in retirement. People tell me it is for them all the time. So planning for handling your future taxes, well, we just think that's crucial.
8: 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Either way, they'll get back to you. They'll answer questions you may have and potentially help jumpstart your retirement future. Okay, so let's get into some news you can use. So no matter whether you're just approaching retirement or already there, are you finding it difficult to balance growth while still protecting your investments? Well, you're not alone. This problem even has a name. It's called Saver's Dilemma. And to start off with, tell us more about Saver's Dilemma, Linda.
10: Well, this is a really interesting thing. Since it has a name, you know, it makes it a little easier to talk about. But it's something that's been around a long time, as long as people have been trying to plan for their retirement. You know, for your parents and your grandparents, though, wasn't nearly such a big concern when they retired as it is today. Mm-hmm. So for a lot of folks in years past, they didn't really do any retirement planning because most people didn't live that far into retirement. The majority of people didn't. So they weren't too worried about it. A lot of people in the earlier years had pensions. So with pensions and personal savings and Social Security, they were fine. They weren't worried about their money lasting, how long it was going to last. But for today, it's a lot different because people are living so much longer.
8: Right.
10: That's the number one thing.
8: Sure. A lot more years.
10: Yeah, lots more years. And a lot of people don't have pensions today. So we take that one out of there. Then you're left with Social Security if you're eligible for that. And your own personal retirement savings.
8: Right.
10: So the big concern is you want your assets, here's the dilemma, you want your assets to grow even during your retirement years to keep up with inflation and to have the opportunity to last as long as you do. And at the same time, you can't afford to lose money.
8: Right.
10: So you can't take big risk or you might lose everything you have saved, but at the same time, you need to invest so that you don't run out of it.
8: So you try to find the balance there.
10: Right. Finding the happy medium is what you're looking for. So growth and protection from losses. So for growth, most people invest in the stock market.
8: Right.
10: That's where, you know, we've all been raised to think about. You can invest in the stock market. Tracking the S&P 500 returns back to the start of this century, so back to January 1st, 2000, your investments faced a couple of really big drops, big losses, the tech bubble bursts, and then 9/11 in early 2000s, and then the real estate and financial meltdown in 2008. So for the first 10 years of this century, starting January 1st, 2000, through December 31st, 2009, the average annualized return in the S&P 500, if you'd left your money in there the whole time, excluding, not counting any fees, would have been a negative 1% per year for 10 years.
8: Scary. Yeah.
10: It's very scary, and that's what people get really concerned about when they're thinking, well, how should I invest? If you look back 20 years from 1999 through 2019, the S&P averaged 6% positive per year over 20 years before taxes and fees, assuming you weren't taking any kinds of distributions.
8: Okay.
10: So that's a nice long term.
8: Sure.
10: But, you know, long term isn't, I mean, depends on when you retire.
8: Right.
10: That's one piece that's going to have a big, big impact. So the March 2020 market drop just during COVID was 26.15% on the S&P.
8: Yeah.
10: In March of 2020. I mean, it was huge. It was one of the fastest, biggest drops ever.
8: And it had long-term effects. I mean, it's going to have long-term effects.
10: Sure, it will. Absolutely. That reduced that 20-year average return of 6% a year to 4.42%.
11: Wow.
10: And that's big, just one drop in the middle of COVID.
11: Sure.
10: Then 2020 roared back by the end of the year with the S&P making a strong year-end close. So you just don't know what markets are going to do. They go up, they go down. That's what we know they're going to do. You just don't know when or how much. And so as long as you're not retired or too close to your retirement date, then maybe you can handle those serious ups and downs. But when you're retired, then that sequence of returns kicks in, and losses like those can be devastating to your portfolio if you're already drawing monthly income from it. So you remember a while back on a regular show, we talked about sequence of returns. Mm-hmm. We had two couples, and they both averaged 6% returns over 30 years. Mm-hmm. But for one couple, they retired and experienced all gains early on. And so they had more money left over 30 years later than they started with. The second couple had all losses in the first 3 or 4 years, and they were broke by... they were broke within, 12 years or so. And so it's really important to keep track of that, to think about not having everything in the market.
11: Right. It's all about protecting yourself. So how do we do that then?
10: Mm-hmm.
11: Right.
10: So traditionally, banks and savings accounts are where people go to for protection and mm-hmm. put their money in those kinds of accounts because you know you're not going to lose it in the market.
11: Right.
10: The problem today is they're not paying any interest because it's such a low interest situation in the country.
11: Yeah, and 1%,
10: I think. 1% or less. It's just crazy. And there's no signs that those interest rates are going up anytime very soon. So another choice.

0: always talk about too.
1: We do. We don't ever want all of it in annuities.
0: Right.
1: Just like once you hit the market, the retirement date, you may not want it all in the market either. Mm-hmm. So, you know, and the other thing we always recommend is working with financial professionals who have fiduciary responsibility, like we have at Blue Heron Capital.
0: And folks that don't know what that means, that's important, because that means you have to help these folks.
1: Well, we have to help them in their best interest.
0: Right.
1: Fiduciary responsibility says, whatever I'm recommending to you in your investments or what have you, it needs to be in your best interest, not my best interest.
0: Right.
1: It needs to be in your best interest. So to the best of our ability, we're looking for things that will enhance your situation for your future.
0: Right. So it's beyond a sales pitch here.
1: That's right.
0: You legally have to help them, Linda.
1: That's right.
0: Very
1: absolutely
0: important.
1: We have to help you, and we want to help you figure it out before we ever talk about you buying something. We want to know what your plan looks like.
0: Okay. Well, great stuff, Linda. That's today's news you can use. 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
0: 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I'm Tom Mustin. Linda and her team at Blue Heron Capital are located right here in the Denver area, and they focus on comprehensive retirement planning solutions for folks all across Colorado and beyond. Now, we always talk about the importance of having a written retirement income plan, and we can't stress the importance of this enough, especially when you're close to or already in your retirement, Linda.
1: Well, that's absolutely right. You know, we always talk about the importance of having a plan. You want to have a plan whether you're going on vacation or you have a big weekend. You want to plan what you're going to do to some extent. But when you're thinking about retirement, we're talking about having a written plan that shows income that's going to be coming in, expenses, how are you going to spend your money, and how long is your money going to last? That's the really central piece of your retirement plan.
0: Right.
1: And that's what people want to know about.
0: That's the $1 million or even multi-million dollar question. 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

0: 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And it's a quick and easy way to get started on taking control of your financial future. So let's jump right into the next subject here. We just talked about the importance of planning for your retirement. The one thing you probably don't want to do is live your retirement years dependent on someone else because you didn't plan and save enough. And there was an article floating around a while back from the New York Times that talks about just this scenario. And the title really gets your attention, that it's called My Retirement Plan Is You. And it's called the reverse boomerang effect. And it's becoming a lot more common, you might think, these days.
1: Well, it is, absolutely. So a while back, you know, a couple years ago, we were talking about the boomerang kids that went off to college, got their education, moved back home with their parents. Mm-hmm. And the parents were trying to figure out, well, how do we get them out of the basement this time? You know, because kids came home and it was pretty comfortable and they just stayed there. Part of the reason kids are home or came home is because housing is so expensive.
0: Right.
1: They're trying to get their foot in the door with jobs and trying to figure out how they balance their budget and so on. So they came home to stay. Well, now what we're seeing fairly often is seniors, parents and grandparents who are moving in with younger relatives because for whatever reason, they don't have enough money to live on their own.
0: Right. And it's poor planning on their part, really, or poor decisions with their money. And in that article, the father shows up at his daughter's house and says, hey, by the way, I'm here to stay now.
1: Yeah, she thought they were coming. He was coming for a visit, and she didn't know it was a visit for the rest of his life that he was planning to be there. And, you know, that can happen from a variety of reasons. And one is they didn't save.
0: Right.
1: They didn't take advantage of 401ks when they were working, if they had them available. Mm-hmm. Maybe they never earned enough money to be able to do that. They just were always in a lower paying job and they just couldn't save. There was another story about a mother that moved in with her son. Same thing. She'd always worked as a hotel housekeeper. And then at some point she was about 80 years old and she couldn't work anymore.
0: Right.
1: And so she moved in with her son because she didn't have enough money. She couldn't live on her Social Security and rent a place. I believe it was in New York City. Mm-hmm. Just couldn't do it.
0: Right. Couldn't afford it.
1: So she moved in with her son and her son was glad that he could help her out. And so that makes it really difficult. For some people, it's a cultural expectation.
0: Right.
1: You know, their families have always, certain ethnic groups have always taken care of their seniors. It's just part of their
0: culture,
1: belief system and culture, and we're not saying it's bad. We're saying that's a good thing that they do that. But, you know, the main thing is, for most of you, if you're working today, you want to be saving everything you can so that you don't have to do that. Because I'll tell you, when I'm sitting in the conference room, one of the things I hear more often than any other is that I don't want to be a burden on my kids.
0: Right. I mean, no one does.
1: Yeah.
0: That's so important. So I guess navigating this tricky, uncomfortable situation is the name of the game here.
1: Right. Figuring out how you make it work. And so the story you started to talk about where dad showed up at his daughter's house. And so share with us what she did.
0: Well, she actually built a little place in the back for him, for the father. But that was expensive. It cost like over $100,000. And that was money they hadn't planned on spending. So, Linda, I mean, that's important that she had done her homework, too, to plan for things like this.
1: Right, absolutely.
0: Talking about funds, you know, her accident fund.
1: Right. And the other piece, it was just fortunate that the location where she lived allowed that. Because some zoning doesn't allow that. Some HOAs don't allow that. One thing that we're starting to see that's kind of interesting, we've got it happening here in the Denver metro area. They're building houses now with a generational apartment attached to it. And so there'll be a larger family house for the younger family with the kids and all that. But then there's an apartment, like a mother-in-law apartment or whatever you might call it, attached to it that's a living room and a small kitchen, a bedroom, bathroom. And their own separate entrance so that your parent can live there with you as long as they want to. They can be as independent as they want to. But then should they develop some kind of assistance needs or whatever, they can stay there as long as you can still help them, because they're right there. You don't have to go anywhere to try to help them out.
0: Right.
1: That's something really interesting.
0: That is nice.
1: It's happening more and more around the country. It's a nice thing to do. One of our clients actually did that, and with her family, it wasn't a matter of need. The family just decided to do it. One of the benefits is she gets to see her grandkids all the
0: time. Right, which is great.
1: So, yeah.
0: But, you know, I think the lesson I learned when I was listening to this or reading this article was, you know, you need to plan for your future and to just show up and be a burden on your kids. Like you said, that's not something we want to do. So
1: no.
0: The time to start planning is now.
1: Mm-hmm. Absolutely
0: right. Whether you're a son or a daughter or you're the parent, mm-hmm. you got to do it.
1: Exactly right. And the other thing, you know, if you realize your parents really don't have anything or your parent doesn't have anything, then, yeah, you might want to think about figuring out how you can plan ahead also. My mom needed assistance throughout her later years, and fortunately I was able to do that.
0: Right.
1: But, you know, not everybody can, so you just have to figure out what works.
0: Right. And I guess it's almost too late if all of a sudden your parent shows up at your doorstep and says, hey, I want to live here with you, and you haven't planned for it, and you have to build something in the back like they did.
1: Right, right.
0: You know, so what do you do?
1: Gosh. Well, I think it really warrants having some discussions with your family earlier on, particularly if you're thinking, well, I wonder how mom's really going to be able to get by, or I wonder how dad's going to be able to get by. Start having those difficult financial conversations. You know, Americans are really generally pretty bad about talking money with their family
0: right.
1: members, but it really would make sense if you could see that they're going to have some challenges, which I knew my mom was early on. But you don't always necessarily know that. But if you can talk about it ahead, then you can start making some plans so that you know how you're going to handle it later on in life.
0: Right. But the timing for a lot of people couldn't be worse, because some people are out of jobs now. The economy's not the greatest. So
1: mm-hmm.
0: what do you do?
1: Yeah.
0: Plan ahead. That's
1: plan ahead all you can. And the other thing I always tell people, when I'm always encouraging them to save more, I'll have people call and say, well, you know, we're putting 2 or 3% a year in to our savings, our 401k. That's not enough. You need to save a lot more than that.
0: What do you recommend? And 2%, I've heard that too.
1: Yeah, it depends on the person and how close they are to retirement. But we'd say 10% minimum, and more if you possibly can, because the money that you save today is the money you live on tomorrow. So a lot of times people say, well, I almost feel like I'm neglecting myself today if I'm putting that much away, because then I can't do all the things I want today. Well, I know that. But you have to think about eating tomorrow. So
0: right.
1: In your future, the money you save today is money you live on in the future. And once you get in the habit of saving and cutting back on expenses and, you know, being more cognizant about how you spend money, a lot of times when people come in and start their planning, we'll have them do a budget sheet for us.
0: Mm-hmm.
1: And they'll tell us how much they think they're spending. And then when they go home and they actually look back at the credit cards and checking accounts and so on, they'll come back and say, oh my gosh, that was an eye opener. There are so many places we could save money where we're just dumping money, not thinking about it. Pretty soon they cut back on those things and they're able to put more money away for their future.
0: Right.
1: So it's all a matter of being aware of what you're doing.
0: Well, great discussion and great information. Thank you, Linda. So don't plan for your retirement on a hope, a what if, or depending on someone else. 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Once again, 720-488-8604. 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And Linda, we usually close with a motivational quote. So what do you have for us today?
1: Oh, this is one of my favorites from Tennessee Williams. You can be young without money. You can't be old without it. The top questions for most retirees today are, have I saved enough? And will my money last as long as I do? How will you know the answers to those questions without a written retirement income plan of your own? Today's the day to get started with your plan, and we can help.
0: Well said, Linda. 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
3: KOA News Time, 5:30. CSU celebrating the grand opening of its $230 million veterinary hospital and education complex. The event attended by hundreds, including Governor Polis and Congressman Neguse. The school has designs on becoming the nation's first certified veterinary hospital under the WELL Building Standard. President Trump confirming G7 countries have agreed to unlock 100 million barrels of energy reserves over the next 4 months.
4: The hope is that as they tap into their own reserves, this will relieve the pressure in the U.S. But analysts say that while this will help in the month of October, given the world uses 30 million barrels of diesel a day, it is just a drop in the ocean.
3: ABC's Lama Hassan. College football, CU falls to Texas Tech 29-7. CSU beaten by Oregon State 56-26. Broncos at San Francisco will have coverage beginning at 8. From the Common Health Spirit, KOA News Desk. I'm David Kale.
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6: Relatively light traffic across the Denver metro area right now with no major stalls, delays or crashes on any of your highways. No major stalls, delays or crashes off highway either. If you're heading to and from the airport, it does look like Peña Boulevard is wonderful and wide open both directions. Looks like the Boulder Turnpike is clean and green both directions as well. Fox 31 pinpoint weather, mostly sunny today with a high of 81, overnight low 52. Monday, partly cloudy with a high of 86, overnight low 54. Current temperature 55 degrees. I'm Vic D on KOA 850 AM and 94.1 FM.
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10: Welcome to Music and the Spoken Word with the Tabernacle Choir and Orchestra at Temple Square. Conducting today's program is Mac Wilberg, with organist Richard Elliott, and the spoken word by Derek Porter.

It's natural at times to look back on our lives and wonder what might have been, or to say, if only. Along the way, we may accumulate regrets and remember missed opportunities, sometimes focusing more on the past than the future. Remembering such experiences can be constructive, helping us to change and become better. But focusing too much on the past can be like embarking on a countryside drive, only to find ourselves circling the same landmark over and over again. Getting past the past can be difficult, but as we take the necessary steps to pull away from old circular patterns that repeatedly carry us through the valleys of our mistakes, we find joy. We experience the beauty of new beginnings, new frontiers, and new challenges. The past, now in the rearview mirror, becomes a teacher rather than a master. But it's not enough to simply forget the past. Without resolution, guilt lives on. Doing all we can to correct the past enables us to move forward, unshackled and unencumbered. Eventually, though regret may linger, with God's help, our guilt is swept away. As Charles Spurgeon once proclaimed, repentance is the clearing away of rubbish of the past. We develop a tenderness of repentance and of holy desire for the future. Like the Apostle Paul, as we repent of past mistakes and focus on the future, we can escape the sting of those things which are behind and reach forward to those things which are ahead. Getting past the past requires us to correct what we can. Paying that price to the very best of our ability allows the circular road we may have been traveling to straighten its course and, with heaven's help, lead us toward new horizons. We then recognize it's time to move forward. Whatever mistakes we have made, whatever debts we have incurred, whatever duties we have deferred, our only way out is ahead. May we focus on the future by first correcting what we can from the past. Then may we move forward with renewed confidence, allowing the past to be our teacher rather than our master.

Please join us next time for Music and the Spoken Word. Until we meet again, may peace be with you this day and always.

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2: KOA News time at 6 o'clock. A case on the docket of the Supreme Court tomorrow holds precedent, setting implications for Colorado. Fox's Carmen Roberts reports.
3: The city of Boulder sued ExxonMobil and Suncor Energy, accusing them of misleading the public about their role in climate change. The companies, backed by the Trump administration, argue states cannot regulate a global problem, saying that power belongs to the federal government.
2: Justice Samuel Alito is recusing himself due to his stock holdings in oil companies. College football, CU falls to Texas Tech 29-7. CSU is beaten by Oregon State 56-26. It was Air Force over Navy 14-9. And Mines beats Black Hills State 38-13. NFL, it's the Broncos on the West Coast at San Francisco. We'll have coverage beginning at 8, kickoff at 2:25. From the Common Spirit Health KOA News Desk, I'm David Kale.
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5: Relatively light traffic across the Denver metro area right now with no major stalls, delays, or crashes on any of your highways. No major stalls, delays, or crashes off highway either. If you're heading to and from the airport, it does look like Peña Boulevard is wonderful and wide open both directions. Looks like the Boulder Turnpike is clean and green both directions as well. Fox 31 pinpoint weather, mostly sunny today with a high of 81, overnight low 52. Monday, partly cloudy with a high of 86, overnight low 54. Current temperature 55 degrees. I'm Vic D on KOA 850 AM and 94.1 FM.
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10: Information presented on this program is believed to be factual and up-to-date, but we do not guarantee its accuracy and it should not be regarded as a complete analysis of the subjects discussed. Discussions and answers to questions do not involve the rendering of personalized investment advice, but are limited to the dissemination of general information. A professional advisor should be consulted before implementing any of the options presented. Encompass More Asset Management is registered as an investment advisor with the SEC and only transacts business in states where it is properly registered or is excluded or exempted from registration requirements. Registration with the SEC does not imply a certain level of skill or training.
11: Retirement doesn't always begin on the date you circled years ago. This week, we're looking at what happens when retirement arrives early. Social Security second thoughts, required withdrawals, and a mailbag built around the conversations that people are actually having at home. That and a lot more coming up next.
12: Welcome in to Mile High Money.
11: We don't know how long we're going to live, but we got a plan to live a long life.
12: Helping you achieve your ideal retirement.
11: That's part of what I help people with is just uncovering what are we working with.
12: And now, Mile High Money with Adam Mueller.
13: When retirement arrives early, this is going to be a good show. Hey, welcome everybody to Mile High Money with Adam Mueller. I'm Jackie Selby. Adam Mueller, how are you doing?
11: Jackie, I'm doing good. I always like to say I'm blessed. I'm grateful. Life is good. I'll tell you, so this week, so my son comes home with homework, and my wife usually is the one to help out with that. And, you know, for her, she comes from a really intelligent family. You know, both of her folks were members of Mensa and engineers. And
13: oh,
11: so for her, you know, she breezed through law school, breezed through the bar exam. And so she helps out with most of the homework. That's kind of what she's done. And but my son Jackson, so he's in seventh grade, and he is in an elective finance class, which is pretty cool. And so, you know, they were joking with me because they were, you know, cracking up and going, "Hey, Dad, now we've got some homework that you can actually
13: help
11: with." And so he brings home this, you know, fill in the blank, and you know, there's like 20 questions there, and you know, what is inflation, you know, taxes, what's a bull market, a bear market, what's the stock market, you know, what's an individual stock, what's a bond. What's a CD? What's an interest rate? And I just thought that that was such, it was so cool. I was blown away that that's finally what we're teaching in schools. I mean, it's only taken how long? And so I was excited about that. But you know what? It was an elective. So I feel like that's a class that should be push down everyone. Yeah.
13: Yes.
11: Why not? But so anyway, so we did that. We filled that out, and you know, I talked to him, and it's a lot of the same stuff that we're going over on our show. You know,
13: oh, good.
11: Education that we're doing in our show every week. But so then there's a game that you play. And so he's going through this game with me, and how the game works is it's over a 20-year time frame.
13: All right.
11: And you start with, they give you $5,000 every 6 months. So at the beginning of the year, you get $5,000, and then 6 months in, you get another $5,000. And what you're trying to do is you're trying to grow your money to the biggest possible nest egg you can have over a 20-year time frame. And so after every year or two, they give you new investment vehicles that you can go into. And so the first one is they give you, here's your $5,000, and you can keep it in cash. They call it pocket cash, or you can put it in your checking or savings account. So the first thing you do is, you know, you put it into the savings account, and then after that first year, they go, okay, you've unlocked a new investment vehicle. And what comes up next is a CD. You know, a certificate of disappointment.
13: Yeah, and so, you know, that's what you call
11: it. Yeah. It's just funny though, going through this with my, so that, you know, but the interest rate that they're showing on this, it, you know, it depends on the different years. So they illustrate years anywhere from, I think about the 1970s to today. And it's different 20-year time frames. And so that's your next investment vehicle is a CD, and there are different interest rates there. And then, you know, 6 months later, they unlock this new investment vehicle, and it's a bond. Right, it's a government bond, and then after that you get index funds. Then you got individual stocks. Then you got commodities. You got wheat, corn, gold. But it's just so cool because it's almost like you're day trading this stuff though. You're
13: oh, wow.
11: Getting in, getting out, going into the different vehicles. And so then he's, you know, we did this a couple times. It's super addicting. It really is. You're going, how can I grow my money to the biggest nest egg I can over 20 years? And he's figuring out that, you know, if you pick some good individual stocks, and they give you different individual stocks to pull from, or, you know, the computer, you're playing against the computer, and the computer always does 100% in index funds. That's all it does. And so you're compared to the computer. And but it's just funny because, you know, my daughter Jordan, so she started playing, and she's all commodities and all individual stocks. That's all she does, you know, and that's kind of her personality, you know, all risk, all reward.
13: Oh, yeah,
11: I'm going big. I'm, you know, and then my wife, of course, she is the pocket cash queen, you know, and the computer's going, you've got too much cash, lady. You got to invest it. You got to invest it. But what a neat game. And how great is that, that, you know, over at Mountain Ridge Middle School, that's what they're doing in an elective finance class. I was blown away because I've been waiting for this to happen. And at least once a week when I'm meeting with people and they come into my office and they go, how come I never learned this? Why wasn't I taught this in college or high school or middle school or elementary school? Because, I mean, it's pretty important to understand this stuff.
13: It is. That is spot on. Why weren't we taught it? But we knew this was going to be coming down. But it does need to be a requirement, not just an elective. But I am so proud of Jackson for dragging all of you into it.
11: I know. It's good. And it's so funny for him talking to. So we were watching the Bronco game. And I don't know if you saw the Bronco game. I mean, no points in the first half.
13: Scared me to death.
11: We're down 16-0. And then what a great second half. What an exciting game. But gosh, we have such a slow start every week. But they're winning. You know, at the end of the day, are you winning? And they're winning, but they got to get a little bit more consistent and try to come out a little bit stronger. But it's funny. So my wife and me are watching the Bronco game, and my son and my daughter were playing that investment game, and he's going and teaching her, well, here's what a bond is. Here's why Dad doesn't like bonds.
13: Oh,
11: they're a waste of time because you're only making 5% when in this game we can go into a 3-month CD and they'll pay you the same amount. So just having him explain that to her, it was pretty cool. And you know, so anyway, so I'm all worked up about that because I think it's just so cool. And
13: I would be too. I guess we know who's going to be taking over your firm, AJM Financial, when you decide to retire. Jackson is going to be.
11: I still got a little ways before that happens.
13: I know you do, but seriously, if he's interested in the topic, that's really good to know. Hey, Adam's available at 800-467-0737, 800-467-0737. Call him up and say, hey, why don't you like bonds? Come on, man, I got bonds in my portfolio. What the? right? I mean, that's a fair question.
11: Yeah, absolutely. And most of the people that come in, Jackie, and I kind of know we got off on one here, but that's the first thing that we do with people. They come in and get a handshake, have a cup of coffee, and go, here's our portfolio. Here's what we're dealing with. Is there a way that we can improve this? You know, what is your portfolio actually doing? What are the fees that we're paying? What is the risks that we're taking? What's the return that we're getting? And does all that match up? Does that align? You know, and the market's been great over the last 10 years, 20 years. I mean, just the market is going up. And so people go, well, the market's going up. My accounts are going up. You know, everything's groovy and I don't have to worry. But when you really go in and look at what they have, usually there's a portion of that portfolio that's just dragging them down. That's dead weight. That's going the wrong way. And so is there something better that we can do with those funds? Is there a better, smarter, cheaper, safer, more efficient way of doing things? And, you know, this is the Mile High Money Show. We do this every week. Every weekend, we have this educational program that we put on. And that's what it's all about. Again, is there a better way of doing things? Is there a smarter, is there a more efficient way of doing things? And who are you working with? Why are you working with them? So I'm a big fan of education. I'm a big fan of transparency. I'm a big fan of the Broncos and the Nuggets. And you know, I'm a Colorado guy. I was born and raised here. Denver's changing. Colorado's changing. I'll tell you, I've been thinking about that a lot. I don't go downtown anymore. I don't take my kids downtown anymore. It's changing. You know, we're turning into a big city, which I don't know if I like it or not, but you know, I was born here, raised here. This is where I call home. I don't know where else I'd go. I love it here, but we're changing.
13: So no more walking the 16th Street Mall after dark?
11: No, I don't get down there very much. I'm kind of in my little bubble here. I prefer going south rather than north for whatever reason.
13: No, I know what you mean, but people used to go out to dinner and walk the mall before any activity there at the Pepsi Center / Ball Center, whatever we're calling it these days, right, before a game.
11: I know. We had an office. So, you know, in my background is, you know, I started in this business 25 years ago, Jackie, and I started with a big insurance company. And, you know, I always share a lot of the same stories because I feel like people relate and they like hearing what I have to say about my past, my background. And so, yeah, we had an office downtown right on the 16th Street Mall. I was down there for 7 years. And, you know, it was a pretty happening spot.
13: Yes.
11: And it just

0: from my office, and it takes me half hour to get home. So, I think we'll get into a little bit more education on the next segment here, Jackie. 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
1: So what if retirement happened early? What if retirement happened 6 months or 2 years earlier than expected? What do we need to know before saying, don't worry, we're ready, honey, we're ready? Adam Mohler of AJM Financial is here with you, and our show is Mile High Money, and I'm Jackie. How can you help people in case the thing gets blown up, like your workplace invites you to exit the building, or
0: don't let the door hit you on the way out.
1: Oh, it's happened to me. It's happened to me. Yeah.
0: Well, and sometimes it can be good. Sometimes it can be bad. I mean, I'd say a retirement date may be a goal, but the financial plan has to work even when life changes the calendar. And so, you know, what's our goal here? What are we trying to shoot for? But nearly a quarter of workers changed their retirement date in 2025, usually pushing it later. But the median actual retirement age is still 62. But it all comes down to, you got to test your income sources. So you got to have accessible reserves. You know, what about health coverage, debt, portfolio withdrawals, taxes, large upcoming expenses against an earlier date. You know, so an unexpected retirement doesn't automatically mean years of preparation is just wasted. It just means assumptions need to be rerun with a new starting line. And so, you know, the biggest thing that I think about is that sequence of return risk. And we talk about that a lot. But I mean, that's, if you get poor investment returns early in retirement, it can have an outsized effect when withdrawals are occurring at the same time. So if you're taking money out and the market is going down in value, your portfolio's losing money, you're paying fees, you're taking money out, I mean, your portfolio can go bye-bye pretty quick. And so it comes back to having a plan. You know, what's our income plan? Do we have a guaranteed lifetime income stream? Are we doing a withdrawal strategy? Are we just winging it? Are we going, hey, I've got $1 million saved up in my 401k and I'm just going to kind of take it as I need to? But I mean, it's a retirement income map. It should show where the next paycheck comes from and what happens if the market drops 30% next year. What is that going to do to your income? Does that throw everything off? And so that's when we talk about, you know, that sequence of return risk, that's really what it is. If you have some negative returns right out of the gate, it can really affect the big picture. I mean, it could send you back to work.
1: Wait, nobody wants that. Adam's available.

0: 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And Adam, you know, asset protection, obviously, is part of this discussion. And if people are just going along and haven't considered the ways to protect the assets, then that's what we're here for. Because, I don't know, we insure every other gosh darn thing we have. Pet insurance, health insurance, kid insurance, equipment insurance, right? We have insurance on our darn car and insurance on the darn home and every other thing. Why wouldn't we want to insure our retirement?
1: Yeah, so I don't know. You say the word insurance, and I think it scares people. You say the word annuity, it scares people. You say, you know, there's certain things that, you know, it shouldn't be that way, but it still kind of is. I think the narrative's changing some, but yeah, absolutely. Or what are we doing to protect? We used to do these workshops called the Asset Protection Workshop. Hmm. How do we protect our assets? What are the different ways of doing that? How do we protect our income? How do we protect our, you know, when it comes to health? I mean, that's the long-term care. You know, and that's not a very fun and sexy subject to talk about, but long-term care planning, I mean, the younger you are, the healthier you are, the cheaper it is to do it. And there's some great new hybrid plans for doing that. But when I think of asset protection, it's kind of two things. One is when it comes to our portfolios, are they protected? Is there a portion of them that are protected? Do we have protected income? Or, you know, and again, going back to income planning, it's either guaranteed lifetime income or some sort of withdrawal strategy. And if we've got different buckets using this withdrawal strategy, then one of those buckets needs to be protected. Because if the market goes down and all your money is in the stock market, then you're going to have to sell low, lock those losses in, and it's hard to get that money back. So if we're doing a withdrawal strategy and we've got two buckets here, then one of those needs to be protected. And there's different ways of protecting that money. I think a lot of people go, well, if we want safety, if we want protection, then I'm going to use bonds. And over the last 5 years, people that are in that safety bucket that has bonds, how is that doing for you? Not very good. You're probably down. You're probably negative. You've probably lost money in your protection bucket. And so there's a better way of doing it. And it's using different strategies, different solutions that a lot of people aren't aware of because of the companies that they work with. If you work with Fidelity, you're not getting it. They're not offering it to you. If you're working, you know, so a lot of people have money with Vanguard. A lot of people money have with Fidelity or Ed Jones. And those companies, that's not what they do. You know, Fidelity, what they do is they're a big 401k provider, right? If you have money with Fidelity, it's because you had a 401k there and now you move jobs and you just left the money there. I mean, that's when I meet with people, I'd say 6 out of 10 people that I meet with have money at Fidelity, and it's because that's where their 401k was set up. So Jackie, it's not because they're great money managers. It's not because they have these solutions and strategies that are out of this world. It's just because of its ease and being lazy. And
0: right. It is where it is, right? Yeah. Isn't that the discussion there? It is where it is, if that's where your 401k was keeping your money. So it's good to just have a review of things with Adam. He's an independent. He's not Ed Jones or Fidelity. Those are custodial, right? Isn't that what those are?
1: Yeah, so I mean, the big ones, you know, you got Fidelity, you got Vanguard, you got Schwab. Now Schwab is our custodian. So it's not, you know, but they don't, if you have your money with Charles Schwab, the advisors that they have are on the retail side. They're not talking to you about safe money strategies or income planning. They're not talking to you about annuities or life insurance. I mean, that's not what they do. Same thing with Fidelity. And so you got to work with an independent advisor, a fiduciary firm that has, again, you go back to independent, and there's no one breathing down the back of my shirt going, hey, here's the hot product that you have to sell. And when I started in this business 25 years ago, we said that we were open architecture platform. That's what we had, but that wasn't the real deal. That wasn't true. Because if you wanted your pension, then you had to sell certain products. If you wanted to have certain benefits and you didn't sell that company's products, you didn't get them. And then we were still limited. I mean, we're so limited in what we can do. We go, here's our annuity products. Here's our life insurance. Go sell them to everyone you know. And that's the Northwestern Mutuals. That's the AXA Equitables. That's, you know, their business models. And so, you know, it's great to learn the business and have some mentoring. But at the end of the day, if you're limited in what you can sell or limited in what you can do for clients, it's impossible to do the best thing for everyone that you meet with. And that's why, you know, 17 years ago, I started my own firm, AJM Financial. Mm-hmm. We're specialized in retirement income planning for seniors, people that are really my clients are 60 and up, right? I have younger people that call in, and the problem is the solutions and the strategies that I'm using aren't for people that are in their 20s or 30s or 40s. You know, it's just not. It's a different type. I'm a different type of advisor. It's a different skill set. It's different licenses, different strategies. We're not so much about the accumulation as much as we are the preservation, the distribution, you know, the long-term care, estate planning, Roth conversion, that kind of stuff. And so, you know, I'm not the right fit for everyone, but I love helping people.
0: I know you do. It's funny that you mentioned seniors. It's weird because I just don't, I take exception to that because people who are in between 58 and 65, you know what I'm saying, that don't really see themselves as seniors. We're just, you know, pre-retirees or whatever. It doesn't feel, you know, seniors, I think of those who are truly into their senior years, you know, 75 to 90. I don't know.
1: I know. I feel like I'm a senior getting a hip replacement. Does that make me a senior?
0: Are you going to get it? You already have one, no.
1: Well, so at some point, you know, probably not for a year or two. I'm trying to push it off here. But Jackie, I think you can tell I'm extremely passionate about educating people, about doing the right thing for them. I'm different. AJM Financial is different. I'm not just licensed here. My name is the one that's on the door. You know, I was born and raised here in Colorado. This is where I call home. 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
17: They never admit it, Bill, but they hear more than you think.
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25: I am Manny Munoz. Thank you for tuning in to iHeartRadio's Communities. It is our weekly public affairs show where we try to bring you conversations that'll help you better understand important issues or maybe just some interesting topics. Either way, I do hope you'll stick around for the next half hour. And if you have any comments, questions, or suggestions, please feel free to reach out on Instagram. My handle is at IODManny. That's at IODManny. Now, let's get on with the show. Teachers have always spent some of their own money on classroom staples, but today some are buying everything from pencils to books to snacks for their students. That's where Donors Choose comes in to close the gap. And the group CEO, Alex Guerriere, is here to talk to us about it. Alex, good to talk to you again. I appreciate the time.
26: Oh, Manny, it is always a pleasure to join you.
25: For somebody who is not familiar with Donors Choose, what exactly is Donors Choose? When was it founded and why?
26: Donors Choose is a nonprofit. We were founded in 2000 by a high school teacher who looked around him and saw that his kids needed more books. He was teaching at a school, Wings Academy, in the Bronx. And that not only his own kids needed more books, but the teachers down the hall needed more books. And he started the website as a way to allow teachers to get the resources that they need. I mean, started with a box of books at that school in the Bronx, and then over the last 26 years has grown across the city of New York and now nationally, and we do a lot more than books. We help to make sure that public school teachers across the country can get whatever it is that they need to make sure that their students can be successful.
25: Yeah, and you're not kidding. DonorsChoose.org is the website, by the way. I was at my son's open house a few weeks ago, and the robotics teacher had a QR code that we could scan if we wanted to go to DonorsChoose and help build some of the supplies that she was looking for the school year, and it made me smile.
26: Oh, incredible. What grade do you mind if I ask?
25: This is seventh grade.
26: Oh, yeah. Awesome. Great time to get into robotics. Absolutely. I mean, it's one of the many categories of requests that we see on Donors Choose.
25: Mm-hmm.
26: You know, teachers, and I think that you know this, and we've talked about it before, but teachers are always looking for opportunities to create engaging opportunities for their kids. So I have seen some incredible robotics teams being put together in the middle schools and high schools where kids get access to, you know, cool toys and they're learning along the way, but having a ton of fun.
25: Yeah. And that's the cool thing about this is that every group, I mean, I imagine there's teachers that don't even know about DonorsChoose.org, but if you're the parent and your teacher is constantly asking for things for the classroom, for the kids or whatever, you could actually go on DonorsChoose and start off one of these, but what is it called? A project?
26: Yeah, exactly. So, any public school teacher in the country, and we reach pretty much every school. To date, we've served 90% of the public schools in the country. So we're clicking up, soon it'll be 100%. If you're a public school teacher, anywhere in the country, you can come onto Donors Choose and create a request, for really anything that you need. We've talked about robotics. There are some cool robotics, items. I mentioned books because that was the very first project that was posted on Donors Choose, but it really runs the gamut. You know, we see educators coming onto Donors Choose to get arts supplies, to get musical instruments, to get athletic and sports and fitness supplies. We also see teachers coming on to get even more basic supplies, health and hygiene, also nutritional needs. You know, it's basically whatever it is that the educators in that building can identify as being the most helpful resources for their own students. That's what teachers can use our platform to get access to.
25: I think one of the cool things about Donors Choose, the website again, donorschoose.org, O-R-G, you could go on there and search for things that just might be meaningful to you, whether you want, you know, to donate for art supplies or computers or musical equipment and things like that, right?
26: That's exactly right. So we see that individuals who come onto the site are driven by a lot of different kind of passions and interests. A lot of people come on and they give back to their hometown or their own, you know, school or schools nearby.
25: Yeah.
26: Sometimes we get folks, like I spoke to a retired couple who had moved to Florida from Michigan, and they actually gave to their new community in Florida as a way to learn more and connect with the schools and the community there. And then we also see people who, you know, had a special source of inspiration in their own life. Like you can imagine, maybe somebody as a student was really into the band and found that music was so engaging and got them through school. Then they'll come on and support the musical project. So it's really whatever you know, people find passionate and inspirational.
25: Yeah, you can search by your city or zip code or topics or specific teachers or
26: topics,
25: schools.
26: Yeah.
25: We're speaking here with Alex Garrier, CEO of DonorsChoose.org. Now, Alex, you were a teacher. How does that lend you to be such a big part of Donors Choose?
26: Oh, my goodness. Yeah, well, I mean, actually, it's funny. As our founder was starting Donors Choose in New York, I was also a high school teacher. Of course, I didn't know about it. It wasn't invented yet. But I was teaching in the Bay Area in California. I taught sixth grade math and science and high school math. And I remember earning my public school salary, public school teacher salary, and the copier at the elementary school where I taught would often not work. So I used to stop off at Kinko's to make copies in the morning. And, you know, it sounds like a small thing, but I had two sections of 30 kids each, right? So that's 60 kids. Copies were 8 cents a page. Actually, if you multiply that out, that means that for every page that I wanted to my kids to see, I would spend $5 out of my own pocket for every single page that I wanted them to see. And if you think about adding that up, I mean, I used to stop there most mornings. It was really, you know, but it was necessary to run the classroom. And so that was my personal experience, but this is not a, you know, one of one story. This is a story that is very, very familiar to pretty much every public school teacher. So it's really that experience that we're looking to address.
25: Yeah. Sorry to interrupt. Your latest survey found teachers are still spending about $600 a year out of their own pockets. Yeah. That number is staggering to me, because it's not like we're paying teachers, a great salary in most places of the country right now.
26: No, that's right. And it runs from, you know, like I used to spend on batteries for my calculator, so I taught math, or, I mean, I'm old, so transparency markers back in the day. But then also, you know, when I remember I did an electronics project. It wasn't robotics at that time, but, you know, with sixth graders, light bulbs and wires and batteries and that kind of stuff.
25: Yeah.
26: And, you know, when I wanted to do that, the kids had a great time, but that was stuff that I bought myself. You know, it wasn't available in our normal supplies. And so that's why teachers are doing this, because they get a moment of inspiration. They'll do whatever is within their power to light up their students. We exist to try to help them. And of course, you know, individuals come on, but let me just make sure to shine a light on iHeartRadio. Like, we love working with iHeartRadio, and we also get to work with some amazing corporate partners who support us. And of course, thank you for being one of those partners.
25: Thank you so much. And we've had some wonderful campaigns here rewarding teachers for what they do. Few more minutes here with Alex Garrier, Chief Executive Officer of DonorsChoose.org. I was going to ask you what teachers still need. Is it primarily books and things like that? But I'm on the website and I'm searching just in my area code here in Southern Florida. And I'm looking at scientific calculators. I'm looking at Band-Aids. Aids and crackers a cozy stay, a place for a child to calm down and take a break. It really is a little bit of everything.
26: It's a little bit. Actually, that's so interesting, because if you would have asked me, I would have said almost exactly those things. Like, there's a lot of engaging tech. So those scientific calculators, absolutely, those are, you know, big ticket items, but they can be really helpful to bringing concepts to life. But what you also see is that teachers are meeting really all of the needs of the whole child, right? And so that includes health and hygiene, absolutely. If a kid is, you know, got a boo-boo, then you got to take care of that before they can learn. But also, if kids are coming to school hungry, then that's actually the first item. And so we have educators who create pantries within their schools to make sure that kids and the kids' families as well can have their nutritional needs met, because if those needs aren't met, then the kids aren't going to learn. And one of the big themes that we've seen over the last few years is teachers really being thoughtful about the emotional well-being of kids.
25: Yeah.
26: And, you know, creating spaces where kids feel welcome, where they feel comfortable, they find that it really increases engagement. It may sound a little funny, but, you know, we're talking about kids. And so if you have inspiring posters and decorations and comfy seats, you know, next to the amazing selection of books.
0: Sure.
26: And that kid is going to be so much better supported in their literacy goals, you know?
0: 100%. Let's get into the nuts and bolts a little bit. How do you, when a teacher puts in a request on donorschoose.org, what happens between that request and the funding actually being met and the box being delivered?
26: Yeah, absolutely. So we handle the whole thing. And this is a little bit of a difference between us and other crowdfunding platforms that you might think of. You know, one is we're a nonprofit organization. We have a mission to support teachers and kids. And as part of our model, when a teacher has a request for those calculators or whatever it is, in fact, we purchase those directly. So they tell us what they need. We draw funding from generous donors, individuals who come onto the site, corporate partners, foundations, state governments also work with us. So we work with funding wherever it comes from anybody that's interested in supporting education. Mm-hmm. We go ahead and we purchase those exact items. So donors know literally down to the penny where the funding is going. In fact, you can see it on every funded project.
0: Right.
26: Or in fact, every project, you can see the sort of accounting there. We buy those items and we send them to the teacher at the school, and it becomes school property. We let the principals know and their colleagues know what's coming in. And that's not the end of the cycle, because one of the really cool parts of our model is that the teachers then come back to us and let us know, how did it go? They'll send photos of it. And so if you were a donor to a project, you'll get access to those photos and thank you notes from the students. Teachers say, they tell me directly that it helps them feel not alone.
0: Yeah.
26: It's a pretty tough job to come up every day, and they're doing their best. And often it can be isolating. You know, you're working there as the only adult in your room.
0: Sure.
26: And then you get this amazing support from a person who, you know, you never met, who is across the country, but they donated to you and they're supporting you, and they write you a little note, you know, that says good luck with this.
0: Right.
26: And it's such an emotional boost. So that's another thing that happens through Donor Choose.
0: And the way you guys operate things, you make sure the requests are legitimate and they're going for what they're intended for. Just a couple of other things here. Do you find that these projects, fundraisers that you're seeing are different depending on where they're coming from, say an inner city school versus a small rural school and things like that?
26: Yeah, absolutely. So one, to your first point, we vet every project. We make sure to read it. And of course, we know the identity of this teacher and we know where they teach, you know, and so that's all vetted. We, it's part of why we send materials to schools, right? So we send it to the public school, you know, just to make sure. So all of that is part of our model for vetting.
0: Right.
26: And then we see both similarities and differences across school types. So like one thing is that in rural schools in particular, you know, often the level of technological infrastructure is still relatively different. And so we see requests that really go to that point. In lower income neighborhoods, this dynamic that I described where teachers are paying close attention to nutritional needs, we see that show up absolutely. And in fact, that's been, in recent years, one of our largest growing categories of schools addressing those nutritional needs. And so that's part of what we can see, because, you know, we have reach into effectively every zip code.
0: Sure.
26: And so sometimes we look across. We also do surveys of our teachers and send out questionnaires just to get a pulse check every year. At least every year. We actually do it more than once a year, but on what's most on teachers' minds.
0: All right. So last thing for you, for someone who might be listening that's a teacher, a listener who wants to help, their spouse or whatever is a teacher, what's the easiest way either to get help because of donorschoose.org or to get involved and help someone who needs help?
26: Well, I'm eager to say this because I know that iHeart Radio listeners are actually incredibly generous. 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
0: I already did it just a few minutes here. 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It's a lot of fun. Alex Guerriere, CEO of Donorschoose.org. Alex, wonderful speaking to you. Continued success and best of luck. Thanks so much.
26: Oh, thank you. Thank you so much, Manny, to your listeners and the iHeart Radio community for supporting public school teachers and students. 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
0: 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I am Manny Munoz. If you have any thoughts, comments, or questions, please feel free to reach out to me on Instagram. My handle is at IOD Manny. That's at IOD MANNY. We've been calling children's mental health a national emergency for nearly 5 years now, but for far too many families, finding help could still mean long waits and fighting with insurance or even ending up in an emergency room with nowhere else to go. Let's discuss it as we bring in Heidi Bastfield, a vice president with the Children's Hospital Association. Their website is childrenshospitals.org. Heidi, thanks for joining us. I appreciate the time.
1: Thanks for having me today.
0: Your organization helped declare a national emergency in child's mental health back in 2021. 5 years later, why are we still in an emergency?
1: Manny, I wish I could tell you that suicide didn't remain a leading cause of death for kids and that kids were getting all kinds of access to the mental health care that they need, but that isn't the case. And unfortunately, what we're seeing is that over half of the kids in this country continue to struggle to access the kind of mental health care that they need. One in five high school youth has seriously considered suicide, and one in 10 has gone as far as to attempt. And when we have those kinds of statistics, we know that we have to keep talking about this youth mental health crisis and that we still have a lot of work to do.
0: Why? How did we get here? One in five, 20% of high school kids have considered suicide. Why?
1: It's a great question, Manny, and I don't think any of us would deny that it is a complicated world out there and that our kids are being exposed to all kinds of things that are creating these contributing factors. But really, I think what we want to focus so much on is, what are we doing about it? Mm-hmm. How do we prevent this? And how do we make sure that our kids get access to the care that they desperately need? And we need to make sure that we understand things like 40% of the kids who died by suicide saw a healthcare provider within 30 days of their death. And that means we need to better equip healthcare providers to screen and assess and treat for suicide risk. And so that's a huge component of what's currently missing, that hospitals around the country, children's hospitals, are coming together around to address.
0: It sounds like we need to equip a lot more people than just the healthcare providers with some of these tools. It sounds like we need to equip everybody from a school counselor to a teacher to parents.
1: That's exactly right. I mean, we can't say that we're engaging in effective prevention if we don't talk to parents and caregivers and teachers and any coaches, anyone who is having that kind of daily interaction with kids. If they don't know what to look for, if they don't know what kinds of conversations to have, and then we need to equip them with the information of where do they go once they understand that there are challenges. Some of our schools have done a really great job at building out school-based health centers or school-based mental health teams that can actually do a great deal in beginning to screen and even assess certain levels of mental health needs. And we need more of that. Not fewer resources, but more resources that are going into those places of schools and primary care settings and making sure that they've got the incentives that they need to keep doing those day-to-day interactions with kids to understand what they need and get them the kind of care right away.
0: What are you seeing right now at children's hospitals? Is it more kids coming in with mental health issues, or are the cases simply more serious from those that are coming in?
1: It's both. It is both, Manny. So we have seen a 51% increase in emergency department visits of kids with mental health needs. And of those visits, we have seen a huge spike in the number of kids who are coming in as a result of suicidal ideation. So we are seeing both an increase in the number of people coming in as well as a very steep increase in the complexity of those needs.
0: This may be simplifying things, but you might not have the answer, and that's perfectly fine. Do you see a difference in kids that are having mental health issues that are not on social media and that do not have mobile phones?
1: So I'm not a clinician, Manny, and I can't speak to sort of clinical outcomes associated with social media use, but I think all of these large lawsuits are already pointing to what we already intuitively know is a huge challenge for our youth. There are a lot of, like, a constant barrage of stimuli that our children are being forced to navigate. Mm. And so the more that we can help them manage that, they're going to be better overall.
0: No question about it. A few more minutes here with Heidi Baskfield, Vice President at the Children's Hospital Association. Their website is childrenshospitals.org. It's kind of frightening thinking about a child not having a therapist or psychologist to go see, and they end up in an emergency room, because I would imagine most emergency rooms, unless they are children's hospital specifically, won't have a pediatric psychologist or psychiatrist to deal with a child's issues.
1: That's exactly the case, Manny. And another component of this, which is so difficult to deal with, is that once you have a child who has come into an emergency department and they are coming in to be stabilized, there is a whole set of services that doesn't exist beyond that. And we are seeing 1 in 7 of our youth that are coming into emergency departments as the result of a mental health crisis end up living in that hospital setting for an extended period of time while they're waiting for the appropriate levels of care to become available to them. Can you imagine?
0: No.
1: I don't like being in a hospital emergency room for more than a few hours. I can't imagine living in one for days on end.
0: Well, and it's one thing needing a surgery or something like that, or your pain treated. It's another if you've got mental health issues. We pediatricians tell us to screen kids for anxiety or depression, changes in their behavior, but what is a parent to do once they see one of these things, that they're having a hard time actually finding somewhere to treat the child?
1: It's a great question. And what I would say is continue to work with your pediatrician or your family doctor to be able to access additional resources. Many more of our pediatricians and family docs are bringing mental health services into their practices. So either they're hiring mental health professionals or they're teaming up with local community mental health centers, but they're going to have a really good idea of where these kids can get the kind of care that they need. They'll also have access to higher specialty levels of care within children's hospitals. They're the ones that can pick up the phone, talk to those specialty psychiatrists and psychologists, let them know I've got a patient with these kinds of challenges, and really be able to ensure for a stronger handoff into those higher levels. So I would say go to your primary care provider and expect to get help and care at that level.
0: Which leads me to a question that I discovered I didn't even realize existed until I started preparing to speak to you, something called ghost networks. And it is insurance directories that we all use to find a doctor filled with providers that aren't even actually available. That's apparently still a significant problem.
1: Absolutely a problem. And the other part of this equation that we don't talk about on the workforce side is that insurance, both on the Medicaid side and on the private insurance side, doesn't make it easy for providers who do provide these services to enroll in their network. So one, that's something we've got to fix. We need to make it much easier for providers who do this work to become part of a network, and they have to be appropriately incentivized. You would never undercut and underpay for cancer care, and we do it to mental health providers all the time.
0: Yeah. A couple more minutes here with Heidi Baskfield, Vice President at the Children's Hospital Association, childrenshospitals.org. Where does the Children's Hospital Association come into the equation here and try and at least address the issues we've been discussing?
1: So the Children's Hospital Association recognizes the challenge and the complexity of the current mental health crisis, and very specifically what it's going to take to address the situation of suicide remaining a leading cause of death for kids. We have launched a global network that is bringing together children's hospitals from around the world, because unfortunately this is a global challenge, to create a standardized approach for all healthcare providers to use in the way that they screen, assess, and treat for suicide risk, so that we can move forward with a plan of universal screening. When we know that 40% of these kids who have died by suicide saw a healthcare provider within 30 days of their death, we have an obligation to make sure that all healthcare providers are equipped with the tools that they need to support these kids and their families and really address suicide risk and have those statistics change moving forward.
0: I would certainly say so. The numbers are absolutely jaw-dropping. This isn't a one day to the next problem that we're going to be able to solve quickly, is it?
1: No, it is not. It's going to take all of us.
0: For a parent who's listening, whose child may be struggling, may not be struggling right now, where should they start? What do the warning signs tell them to tell them this has moved beyond something that is just, you know, teenage angst, if you will, and something that needs professional help?
1: Well, absolutely, it starts with a conversation. So that's the very basic starting point. And some of this is helping understand, are you having a moment of stress because you're dealing with a situation? And then helping your kid be able to talk to you about what is that situation and how can you help them break down that situation into manageable moments? And then do we have something bigger than one situation where you can't identify a clear ending point? And if so, then you're going to likely need to bring in others to professionally support the larger issues that are happening. And so parents can start with a conversation. They can start to understand, is this a manageable moment if we work on this together with a clear starting and ending point? And if not, let's go talk to some other people who know how to deal with these bigger issues. And we would say go directly to your primary care provider. And if your child is in crisis, if this is a serious issue and they are expressing thoughts of suicide, and if they are expressing having a plan, you need to go to an emergency department and get immediate support.
0: 100%. Heidi Baskfield, Vice President of the Children's Hospital Association. Again, childrenshospitals.org is the website. Heidi, thanks so much for the time and the information. Best of luck.
1: Thanks, Manny. Thanks for having me.
0: I am Manny Munoz. I appreciate you listening to iHeartRadio's Communities this week. As always, if you have any questions, comments, or suggestions, reach out to me on Instagram. My handle is at IODManny. That's at IODManny. And that'll do it for another edition of iHeartRadio's Communities. I'm Manny Munoz. Until next time.
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4: KOA News Time, 7 o'clock. A case on the docket of the Supreme Court tomorrow holds precedent-setting implications for Colorado. Fox's Carmen Roberts reports.
5: The city of Boulder sued ExxonMobil and Suncor Energy, accusing them of misleading the public about their role in climate change. The companies, backed by the Trump administration, argue states cannot regulate a global problem, saying that power belongs to the federal government.
4: Boulder counters it doesn't want to regulate emissions, but is seeking damages from companies it blames for climate-related costs. Justice Samuel Alito is recusing himself due to his stock holding in oil companies. The U.S. and 15 other countries will release a joint statement today describing a shared vision for a so-called golden age of science that embraces the potential of artificial intelligence. The idea encourages research that integrates AI. Tech ministers from Japan, Korea, the UK, and the UAE among those endorsing the statement. Having a hobby may be good for sanity, but these days probably not so good for a wallet.
6: The price of having a little fun is going up. New Bank of America research finds Americans spent nearly 8% more on hobbies in August than a year earlier, while the number of purchases rose just 3.4%. Researchers call it funflation, with higher spending showing up at hobby shops, arts and crafts stores, and outdoor recreation retailers. Older millennials are spending the most, possibly because they're paying for their kids' hobbies along with their own. Gen Z is spending less overall, gravitating toward cheaper activities like crafts and board games, although they're still spending plenty on gaming. Chris DeMeo, Fox News.
4: College football, CU falls to Texas Tech 29-7. CSU beaten by Oregon State 56-26. Broncos at San Francisco. We'll have coverage coming up at 8 with kickoff at 2:25. From the Common Spirit Health KOA News Desk, I'm David Kao.
7: 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Get in the zone. relatively light traffic across the Denver metro area right now, with no major stalls, delays or crashes on any of your highways. No major stalls, delays or crashes off highway either. If you're heading to and from the airport, it does look like Peña Boulevard is wonderful and wide open both directions. Looks like the Boulder Turnpike is clean and green both directions as well. Fox 31 pinpoint weather, mostly sunny today with a high of 81, overnight low 52. Monday, partly cloudy with a high of 86, overnight low 54. Current temperature 55 degrees. I'm Vic D on KOA 850 AM and 94.1 FM.
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30: Hello and welcome to another edition of Discoveries in Health. I'm your host, Chris McKay, and I'm really glad you're with me today, because today we're going to be talking about an issue that affects each and every one of us, and that's stress. And believe it or not, whether it's job stress, financial stress, family stress, or even the little things that we're told not to stress about, any form of stress takes a serious physical toll on your body. But don't worry, because there is something you can do about your stress. And joining me today on the phone is Dr. Michael Pincus. And Dr. Pincus is going to talk about stress and give us some great information on things that we can do to reduce or even eliminate the negative effects that daily stress has on our bodies. For those of you that may not know Dr. Pincus, he is a nationally recognized authority on natural and alternative health. He's worked with top Hollywood celebrities, professional and Olympic athletes, and he continues to be involved in the latest research into today's top health concerns. And Dr. Pincus, thanks so much for being with us today.
31: Thanks, Chris. Great to be with you.
30: So let's get right into this whole stress issue. You know, stress is such a normal part of our daily routine these days, but why should we all be concerned about it? And more specifically, what's going on in our bodies, and what are the warning signs that we should be looking for?
31: Well, you know, there's two ways to look at stress. One is what we call mental stress, and the other is how stress affects your body. As a doctor, I'm more interested in how it affects your body.
30: Sure.
31: So the way stress affects the body is this. When a person's under stress, the body transposes the stress into tension.
30: Okay.
31: And your muscles end up contracting. And everyone feels that in their upper back and neck. You feel the tightness.
30: Right.
31: As a doctor, I'm more concerned about the muscles that you don't feel, such as the muscles in the arteries.
30: Oh, okay.
31: That tighten up. And the muscles, the heart is a giant muscle.
30: Oh, right.
31: And the muscles in and around your digestive tract.
30: Mm-hmm.
31: Because these are the things that are resulting in heart disease, digestive difficulties, And I want to talk a little bit in your show today about nutrition, because there are two nutrients that completely handle the body in terms of stress.
11: Okay.
31: Now, according to the research that I've been involved with, it's as simple as calcium and magnesium.
11: Calcium and magnesium.
31: Right.
11: Okay.
31: When you're deficient in calcium and magnesium, a lot of things can happen. Calcium and magnesium, for example, is needed in order to go to sleep at night. And how many people do you know they just don't sleep well? You wake up tired, your body hurts more, pretty soon it starts to wear you down, and pretty soon you get sick and you have a condition. And people are suffering from pain and osteoporosis and fibromyalgia and cramps in their legs and weird illnesses. So there's something wrong with this picture. And it has to do with not how much calcium someone's taking in their diet or how many calcium supplements or how many antacids you chew. It has to do with simple absorption. It's that calcium getting absorbed into your body.
11: With calcium being something to deal with stress, isn't calcium for building bones?
31: Well, yes. Okay.
11: Yeah.
31: And it does build your teeth. But you see, 1% of the calcium actually circulates in your blood. So when that 1% starts to drop, it could affect your heart, your brain, your kidneys, your organs, and your body shuts down, actually dies.
11: Wow.
31: So 1% of the calcium always has to be in your system. And there's two sources of calcium. One is in the diet.
11: Yeah.
31: And two is from the bones themselves.
11: The body will absorb it back from the bones if it needs it?
31: That's right.
11: I see.
31: And what you just discussed right now leads to one of the major causes of a condition that's affecting 25 million Americans right now, which is called osteoporosis.
11: Right.
31: Which is a weakening of the bone.
11: Now, and that's due to the body deriving the calcium from the bones instead of from nutrition.
31: Yep.
11: Okay.
31: And so what we have to do is we have to find a way to put calcium back in the diet. Now, you think that would be really easy.
11: Sure, just drink milk.
31: Just drink milk or, you know, eat a lot of green leafy vegetables and that sort of thing. But first of all, people don't do that.
11: Right.
31: And second of all, the quality of the calcium that comes from our diet has been decreasing in the last 50 years.
11: Really?
31: Yeah, because things like pasteurization, foods are irradiated, the calcium is leached from the soil. And people are taking medications that block it. So the actual calcium is not being absorbed in the body.
11: Okay.
31: And then you see people taking Tums and calcium supplements, you know, they buy at the health food store or drugstore.
11: Right, right.
31: But these calciums don't absorb in the body.
11: That's interesting.
31: For a couple reasons. One, when you take, let's say, an antacid that has the calcium in it, like a Tums, first of all, calcium does not absorb in the body unless it's in an acidic environment. But see, what happens when you take a Tum? It's an antacid.
11: Oh, okay.
31: So even if you're getting calcium in the antacid itself, it's not being absorbed.
11: I see, because it has to be in an acid environment for it to be absorbed.
31: Exactly.
11: Okay.
31: Now, we have a product called the CalMax formula. My CalMax formula is natural. And the difference is that it's a powder. And what happens is you put in hot water, and you mix it up, and you drink it down. So it's in a liquid instead of a pill. And it absorbs into your system.
11: Wow. So that solves that problem then.
31: Well, yeah, because when calcium and magnesium are in a liquid state, it absorbs 10 times better than in any other state.
11: Wow. That's great. Matter of fact, yes, I'm reading the can right now. It says a fast-absorbing calcium and magnesium beverage powder.
31: Well, it comes down to absorption. One of the ways to tell if you're not absorbing calcium is take a look at what drugs you're taking. Are you on high blood pressure medication? 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
31: 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I mean, this is really amazing.
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0: of stress. And Dr. Pincus, you were talking earlier about calcium and magnesium and how we need these nutrients in our bodies to fight the effects of stress, and how your CalMax formula can help us in this battle against stress. I'd like to talk for a minute about how the magnesium factors in. I mean, I'm starting to understand about the calcium, but what does magnesium do?
1: Well, we're talking about stress, and we're talking about stress affects the body. And first of all, in order to function at all, your body needs magnesium. It's probably, of all the vitamins I could list, magnesium is probably the most important vitamin on the planet right now.
2: I've not heard a whole lot about magnesium. I mean, why is magnesium so important?
1: There's over 325 biochemical reactions that magnesium is involved with. It's almost like a hormone.
2: Wow.
1: And, for example, with low levels of magnesium, your heart won't beat.
2: Ooh.
1: Very important factor in life.
2: Yeah, right? Yeah, I would say so.
1: Yeah, in fact, let me just read a list of some of the conditions associated with magnesium deficiencies.
2: Okay.
1: You have attention deficit disorder, Alzheimer's, anxiety, asthma, autism, chronic fatigue syndrome, congestive heart disease, constipation, diabetes, fibromyalgia, high blood pressure, insomnia, migraine headaches, multiple sclerosis, muscle cramps, Parkinson's, osteoporosis, and the list just goes on and on and on.
2: And this is associated with a lack of magnesium in the body?
1: Simply a lack of magnesium.
2: Holy cow.
1: So it's nothing to really mess around with. Now what happens is this. You need the magnesium in your body in order for the calcium to be absorbed.
2: Oh, so it's a necessary thing in order to get the first component, which is calcium.
1: That's right. They work in combination with each other. Now, there's many more practical applications of this CalMax formula.
2: Mm-hmm.
1: First of all, like I said, you drink it, so it gets into your system.
2: Okay.
1: And one of the first things we use it for in our clinic is for people who are under a lot of stress and they can't sleep well at night. It works better than anything I've ever seen for people that have trouble sleeping.
2: Really?
1: Because it relaxes your body, and you actually feel the relaxation after you drink a cup of the CalMax formula.
2: Hmm. Interesting.
1: Now, the other thing that it's really, really good for are people who are in pain.
2: Okay.
1: And I have a whole bunch of stories to tell you and case studies of people actually taking the CalMax formula and getting rid of pain. And this is including arthritic type pain, fibromyalgia, which is a form of arthritis, back pain, muscle spasms, migraine headaches. There's a whole category of areas I'd like to discuss with you.
2: Wow, that's fantastic. Some of those things that you've named seem to be age-related or things that we experience as we grow older. Is there a link there?
1: Yeah, there's a vicious circle that I'd like to discuss. What happens is that when a person has a magnesium deficiency, specifically mm-hmm. magnesium, they don't absorb their foods well. And so they go into what we call malabsorption syndrome,
2: okay.
1: which millions and millions of Americans have. And it's not like you feel sick or, you know, this or that. You might be, over time, just starting to feel more tired and tired and tired.
2: Mm-hmm.
1: And that's just a real gradual overtime type of thing. And a lot of people justify that they're getting old and they just need more rest or whatever.
2: Right, that's what I would think.
1: Now what happens is that when you get less absorption, you actually increase the deficiency in your system of magnesium.
2: Wow.
1: And that starts to take the calcium out of the bones. You start getting bone loss. You start getting muscle loss because it also reduces the muscle mass. And pretty soon before you know it, you are feeling old.
2: Yeah.
1: And your body's actually starting to manifest it.
2: Wow. All due to a simple lack of these nutrients.
1: Calcium, magnesium. Now, let me tell you, and it is simple. The problem in being a doctor and a researcher is how do you get this into the system? The formula that we have, the CalMax formula, is so fantastic because it's in a powdered form. You take hot water and you put it in a cup, take a teaspoon of this powder and mix it in,
2: yeah.
1: and you drink this cup down.
2: That's great. Well,
1: the absorption rate is really incredible because it actually goes right into your bloodstream.
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0: 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Well, if you're just joining us, I've got Dr. Michael Pincus on the phone today, and he's telling us about stress and how important it is to ensure that you've got the proper nutrients in your system, specifically calcium and magnesium, and how much of an impact that has on our overall health. So I guess one of the things that people should really be aware of is, because this isn't an instant thing that triggers you to say, oh, I'm sick, but you know, instead happens gradually over time, it's very possible that people might not even be aware that there is a deficiency of calcium and magnesium in their body.
2: Well, that's the thing, is that deficiencies are not like, a water main breaking where you have a real noticeable thing. Deficiencies
0: right.
2: are little drips, little leaks here and there. And so what we have is a cumulative effect where a person starts to go downhill just a little bit at a time.
0: Yeah.
2: To the point where they don't realize how bad they've actually gotten before it's too late.
0: Hmm. Dr. Pincus, you had mentioned insomnia. We talked about that a little bit. What about back pain?
2: Calcium magnesium is excellent for back pain because the calcium goes into the muscles.
0: Mm-hmm.
2: The magnesium actually helps the transmitters in the nerve. And when you take this CalMax formula, many times it will calm your back pain.
0: Wow.
2: I know I a couple years ago, I herniated a disc in my back.
0: Mm-hmm.
2: And I was trying everything, and I took out the CalMax formula, and I drank it, and I couldn't believe the difference. Within about a half hour, I was functional again.
0: Hmm.
2: Now, it wasn't completely gone, but I drank it over a 10-day period,
0: yeah.
2: and it completely alleviated the problem.
0: Now, what about heart disease?
2: Well, heart disease is something you have to watch out for, both dietarily and going down the genetic line.
0: Yeah.
2: And if anyone has any history of heart disease or you've even had bypass surgery, you should be on this CalMax formula. And I can't say that without enough emphasis, because it's something that will completely give you a new lease on life.
0: Isn't that amazing? We had talked about arthritis. What about joint pain?
2: Well, the arthritic joints really respond to this. And I recently gave a can of this to a lady who was suffering from fibromyalgia, where she was having pain in just about every joint in her body.
0: Mm-hmm.
2: It could be in her knee, it could be in her neck, it could be in her elbow. And I gave it to her 1 week, and I saw her the next week, and I swear, Chris, I did not recognize her.
0: Really?
2: Just as a lady that was 64 years old, and the first time I saw her, she looked like she was 84 years old, and the week later, she was bright, she had a beautiful smile, her eyes were gleaming, and I honestly had to ask my wife who this lady was, and sure enough, she was the one who took a week of the formula, the CalMax formula, and she said she got a really good week of sleep for the first time in years.
0: Wow.
2: And that her pain was much better, and she ordered 3 more cans for me.
0: Wow.
2: She was giving it out to her friend.
0: That's amazing.
2: And when I use this with the professional athletes, I'm a doctor for the U.S. Olympic team, and I had a number of athletes using this before their events so they could sleep well, and they'd wake up and their muscles were in real relaxed shape.
0: Wow. You really wouldn't think that such a small component of your normal diet can make such a profound impact over the way that you feel.
2: Well, see, what's happened, Chris, is that in the last 50 years, the American diet has greatly changed, and the nutrition has greatly changed.
0: Mm-hmm.
2: And add to that the medications. Many people are on blood pressure medications or anti-anxiety drugs or heart medications, and many of these things also block the absorption of calcium magnesium in the system.
0: Wow.
2: So the very drugs that are treating the conditions that your body is experiencing because it's deficient in calcium magnesium, it's also blocking further absorption.
0: Isn't that something?
2: So it's really a rat race out there.
0: Yeah, it sounds like it's a vicious circle.
2: It sure is, and what are you going to do? So my formula is try the things that are simple first.
0: Yeah.
2: You have nothing to lose. This is not going to hurt you. Put it that way.
0: Yeah.
2: You have nothing to lose.
0: All right, folks, again, if you want to get a free book about calcium and magnesium and try Dr. Pincus's CalMax formula, there is a special toll-free number to call. 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
0: 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If you just tuned in, we're talking with Dr. Michael Pincus about stress and the negative effects that everyday stress has on your body. Whether it's job stress, financial stress, family stress, any form of stress takes a serious physical toll on your body. And Dr. Pincus, you were talking about how your CalMax formula can help us in this battle against stress. And I guess this is something everyone should be aware of, whether you're 24 or 94.
2: Well, I've used it for many, many years as a younger person, and now as I'm aging as well, I use this, and it definitely helps me sleep better.
0: Mm-hmm.
2: It helps control the stress of the workaday world, and many people will just be amazed how this actually works.
3: Because our formula has a chemical reaction that occurs before you actually ingest it.
0: Mm-hmm.
3: CalMax is pre-dissolved. It doesn't get lodged in your system. And so what happens is that when people drink the CalMax, it's like an infusion into your body. It's like, whoa, it's like decompress it. And so people who are in pain, they take the CalMax, the calcium and magnesium gets into the muscles and it starts to relax it.
0: Dr. Pincus, you talked earlier about how stress affects your energy, and I'd like you to elaborate a little bit more on that subject, if you would. I mean, does stress really affect our energy levels?
3: Good question. Because energy is like the biggest thing right now, like people with chronic fatigue syndrome, PMS, and fibromyalgia. It's like wiping people out. And that's the key to low energy, is a lot of it's caused by pain, feeling old, your joints don't move well. This kind of wipes you out. It drains your energy. And then you get tired and you go to sleep. Guess what? You don't sleep. Now, I'm telling you, like, common scenarios due to a lack of calcium and magnesium in your system. When you have the CalMax, and the first thing that happens, you take it 20 minutes before you go to bed,
0: mm-hmm.
3: you get a good night's sleep. And you wake up feeling refreshed, and your energy comes back.
0: Is CalMax safe? I mean, you're telling us how powerful CalMax is, and I'm just wondering if you can ever take too much, or if it's safe to take if you're already on any supplements or medications.
3: CalMax has never, ever been shown to interact poorly with any medication. Okay, it's 100% natural, it's safe. And, you know, our formula doesn't contain sugar, which is in a lot of calcium products, wheat, soy, gluten, lactose, or anything that people are trying to avoid. CalMax doesn't have any of that. But you see, the point is that if you're a person who's a diabetic, you're on high blood pressure, you've had bypass surgery, guess what? You are deficient. You are deficient in the calcium and magnesium.
0: Dr. Pincus, unfortunately, we're about out of time. Any parting thoughts? I mean, who can really benefit from this?
2: Well, I wish we had more time, because this product, I'll tell you, if you're over the age of 35,
0: mm-hmm.
2: you should definitely be taking the CalMax formula, this daily on a preventative basis.
0: Yeah.
2: But if you're someone who's more of a senior citizen, or if you're someone who can't sleep well, or you're experiencing a lot of muscle cramps, a lot of aching in your body, this is an absolute. It's so simple, but it controls most every function in your whole body.
3: If you're someone that's been diagnosed with a condition, you've been on blood pressure medications, all these things, CalMax is so unique. It's something that I urge you to try, because CalMax can help you.
0: Well, Dr. Pincus, I think that's great advice, and I want to thank you again for taking time out of your busy schedule to be with us today.
3: Thank you for having me on your show.
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5: KOA News Time, 7:30. CSU celebrating the grand opening of its $230 million veterinary hospital education complex. The event, attended by hundreds, including Governor Polis and Congressman Jonah Goose, the school has designs on becoming the nation's first certified veterinary hospital under the WELL building standard. President Trump confirming G7 countries, including the UK, France, Canada, and Germany, have agreed to unlock 100 million barrels of energy reserves over the next 4 months.
6: The hope is that as they tap into their own reserves, this will relieve the pressure in the U.S. But analysts say that while this will help in the month of October, given the world uses 30 million barrels of diesel a day, it is just a drop in the ocean.
5: ABC's Lama Hassan. College football, CU falls to Texas Tech 29-7. CSU beaten by Oregon State 56-26. And the Broncos at San Francisco. Our coverage coming up at 8. From the Common Spirit Health KOA News Desk, I'm David Kale.
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8: Relatively light traffic across the Denver metro area right now with no major stalls, delays, or crashes on any of your highways. No major stalls, delays, or crashes off-highway either. If you're heading to and from the airport, it does look like Peña Boulevard is wonderful and wide open both directions. Looks like the Boulder Turnpike is clean and green both directions as well. Fox 31 pinpoint weather, mostly sunny today with a high of 81, overnight low 52. Monday, partly cloudy with a high of 86, overnight low 54. Current temperature 55 degrees. I'm Vic D on KOA 850 AM and 94.1 FM.
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11: We are are back on the Exact Wealth Show, hosted by John Becker and Sarah Nugent-Knoll. You can find them right here in Denver at Exact Wealth, and they've got well over 20 years of combined experience in the retirement planning business. It's a holistic planning approach and helping hundreds of their clients do that very thing. And again, it's all about planning for the future. I'm Morgan Patrick. It's a pleasure to jump on. It's been chaotic the last, couple months, couple years. It just seems like every day we've got something new that's kind of moving the needle, so to speak. And now we're going to talk about, and both of our team members today, John and Sarah, have mentioned this, and that is people struggle with spending their money. And it's interesting because when you start thinking about it, when you're younger, what do you look forward to the most? I mean, you talk about it all the time. You can't wait until you're retired and you don't have to go to work. And now all of a sudden, you're approaching that day, guys. And how often do you sit down with clients and it's like pulling teeth? They do not want to spend money.
12: Sometimes, that is the case. Many times it's just, they don't have enough. I guess that could be part of it is, we run calculations and it doesn't seem like it's going to be enough money for them to retire on. The challenge is then you then leave it in the market and you pray and you hope that you're going to see, triple digit returns and things are always going to be in the up and up and up. And the problem with that is we know that's not the case. It's going to go up. It's going to go down. You're going to have some great bull runs. You're going to have some bear runs. And so that's the challenge. But it really is, like we said earlier, is flipping that switch. I've worked so hard. I saved all this money. Now what do I do with it? Right?
13: Yep. Where do I pull from? Right. When do I retire? How do I make sure it's going to last the rest of my life? I think that you have to have a plan, right? You can't just go into it and just pull from here and there without knowing if it's going to last or what it's doing or what it's making. I mean, we meet clients all the time and we're like, what's your money in? They're like, I don't know. They don't know what their money in, where it's at, how much they have. So you have to have a plan in place.
12: Yeah, this article, they reference Corebridge Financial a lot. So there's a lot of research coming out from Corebridge Financial. They're a massive financial firm. There's a term called decumulation, and this refers to how retirees are simply drawing down their assets to fund their lifestyles to ensure that they don't, that they don't run out of money. And that's a tricky one, right? Because how much should you be taking out of your plan? And how much is at risk if we do have a catastrophe? And that's the worst thing you want. And I know that may sound doom and gloom to you, like another COVID experience or a mortgage meltdown or this or that. Are they possible? Well, we know they are because they happen.
13: Yep.
12: And everyone's stomach is a little bit different when it comes to, I just lost 15% of my portfolio. I'm okay. And some people are like, that is not going to be good enough. And those are the folks we want to talk to. Because we have helped so many of you out there listening today protect your hard-earned money and to be able to provide you with a platform where you don't ever have to worry about what's happening on Wall Street. And that's where you're at, like when you're ready for retiring. You want to know, okay, here's my money. I want to make sure that it's safe, it's guaranteed, it's protected, and it allows me to do what I want to do.
11: We've had this conversation where we use the analogy of, you jump in the car and you got a full tank of gas, but you don't have a gas gauge. And that symbolizes someone that is going off into retirement, really doesn't have a strategy, doesn't have a plan, right? They've got a stockpile, they've got a nest egg, and they're just going to hit the road, and they hope it goes well. And that's someone out there that might fit the category of, I'm just going to take a withdrawal percentage, and man, I hope it lasts, but I have no idea, I don't know how long it's going to last. So having a strategy, and having, a spending plan, a budget, however you want to put it, it puts it in the parameters of, you have this structure and you have confidence in that structure. And you're also, you're working with professionals that do this on a daily basis. And there are so many people out there that aren't doing this, guys. They're, as Sarah mentioned, and John, you also said that they just kind of show up and they hope what they've saved and a withdrawal percentage they pick is going to work out. But that leads us to the next category. And John, you can start us. And that's just the pitfalls that are out there. And one of them is not having a strategy.
12: Yeah, everyone's heard of the 4% rule. And it's, I would argue it's probably higher than that now. If you're in that decumulation, like,
14: gotta be
12: pot, you know, of people that are using that strategy. It's gotta be more than that. But check this stat out. So the survey from Corbridge Finish, they pulled 2,210 adults between ages 45 to 79 with more than $100,000 in investable assets. And they found that only 6% of respondents said that they would regret dying with money left behind. Only 6%. But 56% said they would regret running out of money before they die. Let me say that again. Over half of you said you would regret running out of money before they die. We have highlighted this challenge as one of the largest concerns for those of you getting ready for retirement or in retirement of running out of money. The 4% rule, fine. You can take 4% out, but now we have inflation is eating away at that 4%. If the market does weird things, that's eating away at that 4%. We know that that is going to be a challenge. And how comforting would it be, according to Corbridge again? Okay. Nearly half of the respondents said they would prefer a guaranteed $60,000 in annual income for life over receiving a $1 million lump sum at age 65. Think about that for a minute. Well, how many years you got to live to make the $1 million? That's going to be the next question.
13: Yep.
12: Which most people have, to be fair. Well, I got to be alive for how many years? Well, 10 is 600 grand, so keep doing the math. 14 years, 15 years? Well, you're going to, because we're living longer. Chances are we're going to be living longer. And by the way, if you did that, you're still giving an opportunity to leave money for your loved ones, even though it's 6% of you said that you didn't really care, right? And only 6% said they cared, excuse me. So those are those conversations that we're helping to kind of navigate some of these challenges that we're facing and the fears that we're facing. They're real. You know, all of you that are listening, you are all feeling this. Do I have enough to survive on? And that's what Sarah and I would love to help you with.
13: If you're just doing the 4%, like the client I mentioned earlier, she's just taking out 4%. I mean, she just had so much stress in her life because she kept looking at her accounts every single day. Like, how did it do yesterday? How did it do? Oh, it went down. Can I take 4% out this year because it's down? I mean, it just caused so much stress. If you have a plan where you know a portion of your retirement money is protected, or you have a plan for lifetime income and you know that all of your bills are taken care of, that relieves so much stress and so much anxiety.
15: I think it's a good opportunity for Exact Wealth to explain to our listeners your bucket strategy. And this falls right into this conversation about how you just go about the business of Exact Wealth. When you have somebody come in and you basically you explain that bucket strategy to them and how it works.
12: Well, it's threefold. It's, you know, you have a safe bucket, an income bucket, and a growth bucket. All right. I don't want to say it's that simple, but it's a way of organizing your finances. Safe bucket is easy stuff that you have access to. Now, you're not going to make a ton of money here. Okay. So you got to be careful. This bucket can't be overflowing. You just have to have enough in there to cover unforeseen emergencies. So what vehicles? It could be money markets, it could be savings, it could be
13: CDs.
12: Treasury bonds, it could be, CD, like maybe short-term CDs, stuff like that. They're not going to be a ton of growth, but they're available when you need it. And that prevents you from opening up a credit card when you run into debt, or that prevents you from tapping into a 401k or an IRA, and then you got to pay a bunch of taxes and all this other stuff, right? And then you have your income bucket. And that, you know, is your Social Security. If you're lucky enough to have a pension, a defined pension plan, great. And then a guaranteed income annuity. That gives you enough money to get by every single month. Hopefully more, right? Hopefully
13: a little bit more. And that bucket is the most important. You got to have all that taken care of so you can live your life.
12: And then whatever's left over goes to a growth bucket. It's, right? It's no different than, hey, I've got a bunch of money, and if I have leftovers, I'm going to go out to dinner. So whatever's left goes in the growth bucket. And then you let that sit, you let it grow. I mean, stocks, ETFs, whatever it is. And hopefully that bucket does well. But the reason that's important is because it eliminates your stress. When the market goes up and down, you're not terribly concerned about your growth bucket because you have your income bucket taken care of and your safe bucket's taken care of for catastrophes, emergencies. The growth bucket is like, doesn't look like we're going on a trip this month. We got to wait. It helps just keep things organized in a very simple way.
15: Well, and your core is protected, as you just alluded to. There's the confidence as you move towards and through your retirement, because that core is going to be there for you. And as you mentioned, John, the growth bucket is out there working for you, but you're not as concerned if the growth bucket takes a little bit of a hit, because your core is protected. So have that bucket strategy, the opportunity to come into the office with Exact Wealth, jump on the phone with Exact Wealth and have this type of conversation. And if you are driving down the road with a full tank of gas and you have no gas gauge when it comes to your retirement, you need to know how long it's going to last you. You need to have a strategy to get you not just across retirement's finish line, but all the way through retirement. Here's your opportunity. John, kind of walk us through the appointment.
12: Yeah, so when you call and text us, we're gonna meet with you, and we're gonna go through everything. We want to make sure that we don't leave any area of your concern or retirement planning unnoticed or untouched. 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
15: 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And the opportunity to get on their calendar is coming up. We have 10 no cost, no obligation appointments. You've got questions. It's a lot of uncertainty right now. No pressure. It's an opportunity to kind of slow down, gear down, like you're coming down the mountain, right? And just ask questions about your own situation, because everybody is different. You know, what your portfolio can do for you is going to be completely different from what your portfolio over at your neighbors or somebody at the family reunion is going to talk about. You know, have a customized conversation about your situation. So we talked a little bit about the buckets, and the strategy of the buckets. And now we have an article in front of us, guys. Kiplinger, I am a financial planner, and this retirement strategy helps plot a stress-free path to cash flow. And again, Kiplinger, it looks like Aidan Haynes is helping out with this article, but it's more in-depth about retirement planning, the safety bucket, the income bucket, the growth bucket. We kind of teased you with this in the last segment, but Sarah, let's just start with you. That safety bucket, and just let's play it out. Let's explain it.
13: The safety bucket. The primary purpose of the safety bucket, like John already mentioned, is stability and liquidity. It's designed to cover your emergency fund, and like say you need a new roof, a healthcare expense, things like that. Things that you can access easily. So a CD, short-term annuities, money market, high-yield savings accounts, things like that, where it's still your money's still working for you, but it's safe, and you have that bucket for unexpected expenses that life throws at you.
15: And the opportunity to, I mean, think about, you know, you're speeding through your work life, and you can see your retirement. It's coming at you. You don't have any kind of strategy, and you hear a lot about the buckets. How about having a team kind of break it down for you? Have somebody sit in front of you and just talk about your situation, how important the emergency fund is, that safety bucket, because things are going to happen. It just seems like, I mean, just think about just a year to year. I mean, AC, HVAC, heater goes out. You need a new roof. Something happens with the car. And we've talked about this on previous shows. You know, you don't want to dip into your retirement savings during the course of your working life. You don't want to have, you know, accounts or open up those credit cards just to pay for some of these. So the safety bucket is absolutely huge. The income bucket, I mean, this is the engine, John. This is what, is going to, you know, not necessarily the engine, but it's kind of that protection we talk about. If you've got an income bucket and it is solid and it is guaranteed, you know, then what you're going to do, you know, with your risk level bucket, you know, it doesn't really matter. The income bucket is the big one.
12: Yeah, this is the important one. Again, the goal is to make sure that you have as many guaranteed income sources as possible to help offset any of your outgoing expenses, knowing that some of those expenses could go up when you get older. For example, you're probably going to go to the doctor a few more times as you get older than when you were 30 or 40 or 20. Okay, you need a paycheck. I guess let's just go right back to the basics. Like when you're working, you get a paycheck. Well, now you're not working. You need another paycheck. Your Social Security is not going to give you 100% of what you're making. We're not probably going to get a pension. Some of you out there might be fortunate to get some sort of pension. But I'm talking to those of you that are probably, you know, in the 40s, 30s, 40s, 50s. Maybe we don't even get a pension. And that's where a lot of us have gravitated towards some of these strategies that allow us to self-insure to make sure that we have enough money coming in. And so what are some of these funding sources? I mean, it could be an annuity, right? We talk a lot about annuities. Those are, by the way, those are backed by the insurance company. So you don't have to have really any risk of what if the company goes bankrupt. There's a $250,000 insurance policy that you would get if the company goes bankrupt. You do bond laddering, dividend paying stocks, real estate, or just simply creating systematic withdrawals from designated accounts. But you got to remember, where are those withdrawals coming from? Are they coming from Roths? Are they coming from non-qualified money? Where are they coming from? But the overall goal of this strategy is to make sure that you just simply have enough, that you're not worrying when other people might be worrying. That is the importance of this bucket. And the challenge is if you're simply taking your 4% out or your 4.5% out, your decumulation, again, we talked about that word again, it can really create significant return risk. Sequence of return risk, right? So if you pull money out from a down market, your account, you're in trouble. So when you have an income bucket, you're not pulling money out from that growth bucket. You're pulling money out because it's designed to pay you out monthly income.
16: and allows you to let that growth bucket, which we'll talk about in a minute, recover and hopefully triple or quadruple. That's the importance of, again, having that income strategy in place.
15: 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Income, we've covered. We're going to get to the growth bucket in just a second. 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This is a great way to test drive Exact Wealth. All right, so we've talked about, again, safety. We've talked about income. And now we're going to get to the growth bucket. And this is the bucket that a lot of people are kind of, I don't want to say 100% in, guys, but a lot of people right now that do not have any kind of strategy, a lot of their money is in the growth bucket.
13: Yeah, it is. And a lot of people that we meet, they do have 100% in the growth bucket with no plan on where they're pulling income from. They're just taking withdrawals. So the growth bucket is, it's kind of like your fund money, right? You have bucket one, your guaranteed income taken care of. Bucket two, you have that taken care of for emergencies and it's safe. Bucket three is things you can afford to lose. If the market turns south, it's not going to cause stress and anxiety when you look at it, right? It's things you have in stocks, ETFs, higher long-term return potential, right? It's not a short-term game. So if you do lose money, it's not going to stress you out because you might make it up in a year or two. So bucket three is kind of like, I kind of like to call it your fun money.
16: And this alleviates some of that stress and anxiety as far as those of you that have saved up a bunch of money and are having a hard time saying, oh, and now I got to spend it. Well, you siphon off just enough to help create that guaranteed income stream that you need, and that whatever's left over goes into this growth mode. And again, it just allows you to have significant growth exposure, helps to combat the inflation question, right? Well, what if we need that account to really perform? And then it prevents you from pulling money from that account to help supplement your income. That money is simply there for you to watch it grow. And when you bring them all together, just like a jigsaw puzzle, it creates harmony. It creates longevity. It helps mitigate risk. And it, most importantly, it just creates this very, very simple pathway for some of you so that you can go into retirement, like I said, stress-free, less anxiety. You're always going to have us in your corner to do your reviews every year and to stay in touch with you to make sure things are still on pace, times change, all that stuff. But at least it gives you a runway.
15: Let's say you're out there and you're listening to us today, and you've got the portfolio, you've saved well, you've put it away, but you don't have any kind of strategy. Or you're working with somebody, you're working with a financial firm, you've got a plan in place, but you're a little frustrated, a little unsure, got a lot of questions about how it's going. You know, second opinion. 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All right, so Sarah, we've got spots on the calendar. Walk us through what's going to happen.
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5: KOA News, new details on the attack inside a Fly Dubai flight over the UAE where a pilot was attacked by his colleague while in the air.
22: Captain Smit Meshaal speaking on the phone with Israel's Prime Minister, describing the moments before he was attacked by his co-pilot, who's now been identified by officials as 29-year-old Hamam Al-Khamami, an Omani national. Now, Captain Meshaal says Al-Khamami told him he was going to pray, and then a few minutes later, he felt a big blow to the back of his head. Initially, he thought something had hit the aircraft, but the blows kept on coming, and then he realized his co-pilot was attacking him.
5: ABC's Tom Sophie Burridge, the attacking pilot was subdued and the flight landed safely. The U.S. and 15 other countries will release a joint statement today describing a shared vision for a so-called golden age of science that embraces the potential of artificial intelligence. The idea encourages research that integrates AI. Tech ministers from Japan, Korea, the U.K., and the UAE were among those endorsing the statement. Broncos at San Francisco today. Broncos warm-up with Benjamin Albright and Zach Seegers is next. From the Common Spirit Health KOA News Desk, I'm David Cale.
8: Crash I-70 eastbound approaching Havana. Looks like it's off to the right shoulder. Please do exercise caution. Watch out for emergency crews, passengers, and vehicles. Still on your I-70 eastbound drive. This time I-70 eastbound approaching 225. Looks like it's on the right shoulder there as well. Please do exercise caution. Watch out for emergency crews, passengers, and vehicles. Outside of that, no major stalls, delays, or crashes on any of your Denver Metro highways. No major stalls, delays, or crashes off highway either. Fox 31 pinpoint weather, mostly sunny today with a high of 83, overnight low of 54 degrees. Current temperature in Denver, 55 degrees. I'm Vic D on KOA 850 AM and 94.1 FM.
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31: 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And my goodness, I think if you're a college football coach in the state of Colorado, maybe you wish you'd stayed in instead of going to the hotel bar. Got a little Chugwater Chili. Start off with, I didn't know which embarrassing thing to even start off with, man. And we'll start with CU. How do you leave a playbook laying around? As someone from the University of Colorado left a playbook laying around, it was picked up by a Texas Tech booster and posted about on Reddit before that person ultimately got it in the hands of the Texas Tech coaches.
32: Yeah, on the Texas Tech message boards, they were saying, I don't want to leak what we have here, but someone please get me in touch with our coaches. I can get them the script. And it was the script.
31: It was definitely the script. First six plays of the first half, first three of the second half, first two plays and then picked off. it was definitely the script. It had notes. It was a coach's book. And how unserious do you have to be to lose a playbook?
32: It's something you hear joked about, or it's something like out of a movie script where like the honorable team turns it down or whatever. It's something beyond the pale, but it's also so emblematic, I think, of this Colorado experience where, you know, if you didn't watch the game last night and you just look at the final score, it looks like what you expected, maybe going in Texas Tech shellacking Colorado.
0: It was a game up until about 7 minutes left.
32: Yep. It was, and Colorado led for about 80% of the game and then just shot all their toes off. I love the Mark Johnson saying where he eventually goes, they're out of toes. They've started on fingers now. And it's, that's what it's been like for this Colorado experience. And it's so frustrating because you see the talent there to hang with Baylor, who goes in and smokes Arizona State last night, and hang with Northwestern, who's off to a great run in the Big Ten, and hang with Texas Tech even. And it's just self-forced losses, self-forced errors. It's painful.
0: Yeah, unforced errors across the board. And one of those things that, I mean, it's just a laughingstock moment here as the story starts to pick up virality over the internet. As, Colorado leaves, someone on the coaching staff left a playbook. I can't think of, and I'm trying to go back, you know, you talk about it being part of the lore as far as, legends and the mythos. The only time I remember that actually happening was a preseason game between the Carolina Panthers and the Denver Broncos back when Mike Shanahan was coaching. And they took that playbook and they absolutely ran it up in the preseason. Now, this was the preseason, not regular season, but they absolutely ran it up on Carolina for that. But I don't know. I am not aware of any other real world we left the playbooks and the other team got it kind of scenarios, like not outside the movies.
32: I think Miami accuses Nebraska or something, one of those old like 80s national championships, if I'm remembering the 30 for 30 documentary correctly. I think there's weird alleged incidences like that. But yes, nothing like this where, again, you look at, and it's not like, oh, well, there's slants on that play, so it's 1-to-1. It's like, no, that's the triple reverse wide receiver throwing the ball back to the quarterback play. That is definitely the official playbook. And again, it's emblematic of so many other issues with that program. I know we'll get into the CSU thing here in a second. That, at least, you can't really pin on Mora, I think, for a few different reasons. This just feels, again, like just the latest chapter in a series of embarrassments for this Colorado operation.
0: Yeah, the only other found playbook story that I know of was in 1999, Mike Leach, then the offensive coordinator at the University of Oklahoma, during the Red River Showdown, had a faked laminated play script, and he air quotes, accidentally dropped it during warmups. The Texas coaches found it. They altered their defense based on the thing, got super confused. Oklahoma got up to a 17-0 lead off this fake script. And then they kind of crapped the bed after that as Texas figured out they were being had and turned around, put everything back the way they did, and they ended up winning 38-28. But that is an all-time college lore moment. And it's from Mike Leach. You would expect some, if you ever knew Mike Leach, I was lucky enough to get to know Mike. Some chicanery like that is something you absolutely expected out of Mike Leach.
32: Absolutely. I mean, an all-time character. I think the football world is worse off without him. He was, one, an innovator, obviously, created so much of the air raid stuff we see all over the game now. Thank Davis Webb. Definitely has some of that Mike Leach inspiration. But yeah, definitely a bummer he's gone. He was such, I love his rants about like Bigfoot and aliens and elopement. There's a million great ones out there.
0: Yeah, Mike was a character. That's probably the best way to put that. But that's funny to me because what happened was Mac Brown, who was the head coach of the Longhorns at the time, didn't know anything about the fake script. It was the two student assistants who took the script, took it to then Longhorns defensive coordinator Carl Reese. And so they made alterations and then realized after Oklahoma got out to a 17-0 lead. And so it was, that was one of those things. There was
31: what was his name? Ahmad Brooks was one of the players in that game. He gave this great interview talking about, he said that game might have been the most bizarre experience of my college playing career. Like every, in the first 3 or 4 minutes, every play call we had was wrong. And it was because, you know, it was complete pandemonium and confusion. And then Reese just basically trashed the script, went back to the game plan, and then Texas just rolled after that. But that's kind of funny. Losing, I can't think, I think back to my time in the military, right? And when you had, you know, classified information with you or, and there were private.
32: Which this is. Well, like, it's not official government classified information. But
31: you treat it the same.
32: Exactly. For an NFL organization, it's the closest thing there probably is, darn near at least, to classified data.
31: Yeah.
32: Where it's certain people, only certain people have clearance to that.
31: Yeah. And so that's one of those, like, it's the one thing you do. It's, you know, I mean, you talk, and I get asked this question a lot, aren't playbooks on iPads? No, actually, people are more paranoid about putting that kind of stuff on the iPad because of the ability to electronically access.

0: off or change things up at the last second. But I think also the irony to this situation is their only score of the entire game came on the opening drive, where that was the lion's share of the script that was revealed.
1: Yeah.
0: And yet that was also weirdly their best drive.
1: Yeah. For the Mike Leach thing, and then we'll move on to the CSU stuff, because I want to get to that too. Mike, I will say that script, Mike had put, they start, it was him and another coach, I can't remember which one it was. Midway through the week, they were joking about doing it. And then all of a sudden, Mike Leach's like, well, why not do it? And so he took his regular script that he doctored up plays next to it that would look like something that they would do, had to get the terminology right. And then he put Mike Gundy's name at the top of it, because Mike was an assistant on that staff. Didn't tell Mike Gundy that he was putting his name on the on that script. Didn't tell Bob Stoops, the head coach, who was in his first year at Oklahoma, that he was doing it. Kept everybody else in the dark. And then drop that thing out there on the field. But, yeah, that was, just an absolutely, it was Cale Gundy. That's who he was with. It was Cale Gundy. And then they put Mike Gundy's name up there at the top. And of course everybody knows Cale and Mike are related and all that, but it was, yeah, Mike Gundy went on to coach at Oklahoma State for, you know, for a long time and all that. He's I'm a man, I'm 40, that guy.
0: Great gamesmanship.
1: Yeah. It's just fascinating, fascinating stuff. Out all that, and so that's one of those I thought was absolutely hilarious stories. But then you turn around, you look at what actually happened over the years, and I just, if you're Colorado, how can you not be as embarrassed as possible that happened? And that's without getting into the game. I mean, you had that game, you did, and you talked about shooting them in the toes, losing toes, getting fingers. Yeah, it was penalties, it was turnovers, it was. I mean, you had opportunity after opportunity to beat the number 12 team in the nation, just didn't do it. And then at the end, it looked like a blowout, you know, on a game that was one score with 7 minutes to go.
0: And you know, the so many of Texas Tech's scores as well early on in the game, and I guess even throughout, because the turnovers just started to spiral for CU. But so many of them were gifted off of turnovers, off CU mistakes. It really, you know, realistically should have, going into halftime, been a 13-3 CU lead. And instead it's 7-3. And, you know, Texas Tech doesn't get past 13 points until they don't get that second touchdown of the game until, you know, the very end of the third quarter. They go for two, they fail it. Mm-hmm. But I cannot believe how costly that was for CU, because that's the type of game where, you know, coming off these last two losses, benching Juju, the whispers have started around that program. I think about, man, has this thing just run its course? Is it time to move on, to find the next thing? If you come back home to Boulder and upset, you know, stun number 12 Texas Tech, become the first Big 12 team to beat them in probably over a year, maybe 2 years, that's a big story. That's the type of thing that can maybe breathe life back into this program and build some momentum up. Good thing they have a bye week this week, because they have some serious soul searching to do.
1: Yeah, and that game had, I mean, when it was, what, 15-7, and you had the rare zero-yard pick six, and then it just, you know, it was all downhill from there. I don't know. I don't want to get too much into that game, because all that kind of stuff was going on. The second-half drive chart for Colorado, 2 plays, 2 yards, interception. 6 plays, 23 yards, interception. 6 plays, 12 yards, interception. 7 plays, 31 yards, punt. 1 play, 0 yards, interception. Like, and then the game just got out of hand after that. But it was, you know, I mean, that was just turning the football over. Those 4 interceptions were woof. And having lost your playbook and giving them an additional edge, just not inexcusable. Now, the other part of this, of course, is CSU. Tyson Summers, defensive coordinator at CSU, the interim head coach last year. It was retained by Jim Mora. They've had problems on defense this year. There were problems last year. I think everybody saw the clip of Mora screaming at Summers on the sideline last week. And then this week, a tight shot of him saying, how the bleep is this bleeping happening again 2 weeks in a row? Relieved Tyson Summers of his play calling duties in the middle of the game. And I will tell you guys, within the sound of my voice, and gals, within the sound of my voice, that is actually not a rare occurrence. Getting relieved of your play calling duties in the middle of a game happens all the time. A head coach will take something back. They won't say anything about it. They'll turn around and give it back at the, you know, that kind of stuff. There'll be tough. It happens a lot, believe it or not.
0: And even if it was a rare occurrence, I'd argue giving up 100 points over 2 weeks to UTSA and Oregon State, also a rare occurrence. So maybe.

0: befitting of a rare outcome.
1: Well, I'm just saying, like, it is a common occurrence that, yes, that play calling gets taken, you know, that is not, that happens much more often than I think fans think. That's it. I've never heard of a coach just leaving the field in the middle of a game.
0: It's career-ending stuff. I'm sure someone else will hire him, but it's
1: going full Antonio Brown.
0: Josh McDaniels.
1: In the middle, full, you know, Mr. Big Chest just taking the shirt off and throwing up deuces. In the middle of a game, like quitting on your team as a coach in the middle of a game. And then you got your feelers hurt because you got play calling yanked.
0: The Antonio Brown comp is such a good one too, because that was a bad look for Antonio Brown. We all reacted negatively to it. And that was a player who had demonstrated the fact that, one, not a leader, obviously, in the same way a defensive coordinator would be. But also, we expected maybe at that point some erratic behavior from Antonio Brown. Mm-hmm. And we all still went, wow, you can't be doing that. That's a really bad look for AB. This is supposed to be a defensive coordinator who was the interim coach last year, gets carried over ostensibly because there's some belief in his defensive vision. I think if you're a Rams fan, you're feeling better than a bus fan this morning because of what I alluded to earlier. Tyson Summers wasn't Jim Mora's guy. I don't know if this is a reflection of Jim Mora's program as much as it is a reflection of Tyson Summers maybe not being cut out for the DC job and then, you know, maybe his own coaching character. I wouldn't be all that worried long-term about the Rams. I might be happy if I'm a Rams fan this morning going, okay, we got that situation, that character out of our program. The Buffs thing, I don't know how you fix it right now.
1: Yeah, and the Buffs thing, I mean, I think that's basically going to be something where you're going to have to make some decisions, because it's sort of, I think it's reached its zenith. I think that you're pretty much done on what this thing can be under Deion Sanders. I'm not sure there's anything else you can do here, you know, at this point. I just don't. For Colorado State's portion of this, they've already promoted Kenny McClendon to be the new DC. He was the defensive line coach, assistant head coach and defensive line coach. They've already promoted Kenny McClendon, so there's at least that for now. Tyson Summers is interesting because he's coordinated some decent defenses before, but then he's been spectacularly terrible as a head coach. I don't know if you remember his stint at Georgia Southern, and his interim head coaching job, head coaching record is actually abysmal. He's 0-5 at Colorado State. He went 5-7 in his first year at Georgia Southern and then went 0-6 his second year and got fired right after that. And he's a guy who's got the right kind of friends. And when I say that, I mean, he's connected with people in Georgia, so he managed to find ways to get on the staff. He knows Mike Bobo. Obviously, he was on Kirby Smart's staff as a defensive quality control coach. He was at CU under Mel Tucker. You guys remember that? He was at CU under Mel Tucker, kept by Carl Durrell. So he's been in Colorado a while as well. He got on the Florida staff for a minute. He's a guy who has the right friends to keep getting him jobs and stuff like that. But the results don't really match the resume. I mean, like, you know, the resume doesn't match the resume, if that makes sense.
0: And it's going to be a while until, even with those friends, it's going to be a while until he gets another coordinator job again. You know, you can maybe sell to your fan base bringing him in as a linebackers coach or whatever his background is in, you know, because it's just a position coach. Maybe that's not as big of a deal. I don't know how, you know, even if you're at Charleston College, you sell your fan base on bringing in the defensive coordinator who, it's a national headline this morning, quit on his team. Exactly.
1: Yeah, that's anyways, yeah, football around the state of Colorado yesterday, not a high point for collegiate athletics around the state of Colorado. That was pretty rough. We got a lot of Broncos stuff to get to here, and we will definitely get to that. I'll start with the injury report. Only Bronco is going to be out for this game against the 49ers, Andrea Tillman. Which that is a loss. I mean, that's part of your edge rush rotation. You can be a little light as far as rushing the passer, for a team that hadn't been sacked yet, but, not bad overall. I mean, you're 3 weeks into the season, heading into week 4, you only got one body that's missing. That's not bad.
0: And light, I think, is the right word to use, because what I'm worried about there, too, is without Jonathan Cooper, who's been your best run-defending edge, Dondre Tillman's probably your second best.
1: Right.
0: Maybe third if you really like Q, but I'd probably put Dondre Tillman second. He has a bigger body. He can add a little more stoutness, which I think is important against this 49ers team that is trying to get to the edges with their outside zone stuff. That's going to be a real test for Benito, for Ellis, for Q Robinson, not just trying to get the first sack of Brock Purdy of the season, but also limiting that 49ers offense from dominating the edge, especially when they've got guys like Kittle, guys like Trent Williams, who can be so dangerous out there.
1: Yeah, I think the biggest loss there with Tillman, and especially with Cooper, is the fact those guys are the best edge setters you've got. Now you've got Ellis and Q Robinson, who are fine rushing the passer, but they get, Q famously got caught peeking on Kenneth Walker on that big play. He bounced outside. Rodney Moss got blamed for that, but it was Q Robinson's responsibility to hold the edge out there, and he didn't. And so that's one of those things you're going to have to, you're going to have to instill in the young pass rusher. I love Q Robinson. I love what he brings to the table, but you also got to remember there's meat and potatoes plays before you get the flashy plays, before the sacks and all that kind of stuff. You got to make sure you hold the edge on run plays, or else it's not going to matter. And so that's one of those things you have to keep an eye on. But overall, Broncos pretty healthy going into this game, especially when you look at the Niners, who they've got Dre Greenlaw, Mike Evans, Keon White all questionable. Nick Bosa's out. Michael Williams is out. Their receiving core is perilously thin, to the point where they signed Dante Pettis to the practice squad this week, and he's going to get a call up. Brandon Cooks got promoted from the practice squad to the main roster. They've got like four, maybe five healthy total bodies on the practice squad and main as healthy at the receiver position. That's something to keep your eye on for this one. We're off and running on Broncos warm-up. Getting a break here, but we will be back right after this.
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13: KOA News, CSU celebrating the grand opening of its $230 million veterinary hospital and education complex. The event attended by hundreds, including Governor Polis and Congressman Joe Neguse. The school has designs on becoming the nation's first certified veterinary hospital under the WELL building standard. Having a hobby may be good for one's sanity, but these days, perhaps not so good for one's wallet.
14: The price of having a little fun is going up. New Bank of America research finds Americans spent nearly 8% more on hobbies in August than a year earlier, while the number of purchases rose just 3.4%. Researchers call it funflation, with higher spending showing up at hobby shops, arts and crafts stores, and outdoor recreation retailers. Older millennials are spending the most, possibly because they're paying for their kids' hobbies along with their own. Gen Z is spending less overall, gravitating toward cheaper activities like crafts and board games, although they're still spending plenty on gaming. Chris DeMeo, Fox News.
13: Back to Broncos warm-up with Benjamin Albright and Zach Seegers from the Common Spirit Health KOA News Desk. I'm David Kale.
15: Crash I-70 eastbound approaching Havana. Looks like it's off to the right shoulder. Please do exercise caution. Watch out for emergency crews, passengers, and vehicles. Still on your I-70 eastbound drive. This time I-70 eastbound approaching 225. Looks like it's on the right shoulder there as well. Please do exercise caution. Watch out for emergency crews, passengers, and vehicles. Outside of that, no major stalls, delays, or crashes on any of your Denver Metro highways. No major stalls, delays, or crashes off-highway either. Fox 31 pinpoint weather, mostly sunny today with a high of 83, overnight low of 54 degrees. Current temperature in Denver, 55 degrees. I'm Vic D on KOA 850 AM and 94.1 FM.
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0: 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We do have one game going on in the NFL right now. Washington Commanders taking on the Indianapolis Colts in London. Commanders currently clinging to a 6-0 lead. And I say clinging to that as Marcus Mariota has exited the game, a knee injury. And the Commanders are down to their third quarterback of the season, as Athan Kalimanakis is in there now. And they went for it on fourth down, fourth and one, didn't get it near midfield. So the Indianapolis Colts have the football, and we'll see what happens there. But Washington up 6-0 in a bit of a snoozer in London so far. We'll see how that works out. Daniel Jones, 7-15, 34 yards, not putting up much. Mariota was 3-4, 46 yards, and a 35-yard rush. He was playing lights out when he went down.
1: Yeah, funny thing is, the Commanders might still have the quarterbacking advantage there. You know, but Daniel Jones, 2 yards per attempt and an interception, less than 50% completion percentage. He's hurting the Colts more than he's helping them right now. Kelly McManus isn't exciting by any means, but he's completing half of his passes, which
0: four of eight
1: Jones
0: for 20 yards.
1: And yeah, he's at 2.5 yards per attempt, which not good, but better than Daniel Jones today. He's not looking good.
0: That extra half yard makes all the difference, right? Kalimanis, he got some run, a little bit of run in the preseason, so we'll see. But that's what I was. I mean, if you're the Commanders, how snake bit have you been? You had that incredible season, rookie season with Jaden Daniels, when Dan Quinn got there, and then Jaden Daniels gets hurt, and the next season's just a wash, and then Jaden Daniels gets hurt again this year, but Mariota's balling, now Mariota gets hurt. And how snake bit has that offense been thus far? Commanders and Colts both 1-2. About 5 minutes left in the second quarter there. Commanders, like I said, clinging to that 6-0 lead. Broncos, of course, taking on the 49ers today. Broncos been slow starters. I mean, this is something that we've had throughout the Sean Payton era. This is something that is not confined to Bo Nix. I mean, the offense started slow with Russell Wilson, and then they would have Russ bail him out in the fourth quarter, you know, and all that kind of stuff. The Bo Nix fourth quarter comebacks, that's not unique to Bo in this offense. That's, you know, the quarterback tends to make that happen in this offense. It's not unique to Davis Webb's play calling. It's not unique to the quarterback. It's I hate to say that it's a function of this offense, but this team has been slow both early in seasons and early in games as long as Sean Payton has been the head coach.
1: But that wasn't so much the case in 2024, the early season stuff, certainly. But then down the stretch, they're blowing teams out. They're getting off to fast starts. You know, I think the 2023 element was, you know, we saw it. Russ is now out of the league. He was over the hill. You were playing kind of Tebow ball where you weren't really able to move the ball. Defenses got into prevents, and then Russell Wilson would check down to Samaje Perine all the way down the field and get you back into some things. You'd have some magic moon balls, of course, too. He had the crazy play and finish against Buffalo. There were special moments like that. This thing the last 2 years, I think, is really tough to explain. And to your point, it's, you know, a problem with Payton last year. It's a problem with Webb this year. It was the whole point of emphasis in the offseason, and it seems to be a worse problem this year. They've been, you know, utterly ineffective in the first half. Through three games, they've got, I think, 13 first half points. It's meager would be a compliment at this point. I don't know how they fix it. I don't know what the problem is, because you spend all offseason trying to fix this, and it somehow got worse. They have to figure something out. I think getting Bo Nix in rhythm was a point that Nick Ferguson brought up on Thursday when I was doing BCT with him. Mm-hmm. And it's something I can't get out of my head. When you think about the arc his seasons have tended to follow in the league, with slow starts early, heating up as things go on, in game, slow starts early, heating up as things go on. I think Bo Nix, you know, is a confidence player, a streaky player, a rhythm-based player, and I think early on in games, he's having a hard time finding that rhythm. Broncos need to find a way to correct that. Is that getting him under center more, where the offense is just naturally has some more built-in timing, is a little more forced to stay on the tracks of things because the footwork's natural? I don't know, but it's a mess.
0: The Indianapolis Colts have scored now, and pending the extra point, about to take a lead on the Commanders. Currently tied at 6, pending the extra point. Jonathan Taylor rushed to the left for a 5-yard touchdown. That's the update on the game going on right now in London between the Colts and the Commanders. Yeah, I'm with you on that. I think, again, I think Sean Payton gets better the more information he has, and I think that's why you see him get better as seasons go along, get better as games go along. I think Sean Payton, and I think Bo, to mirror that in a way, is sort of a confidence streaky guy who also sort of has that Tebow clutch factor, you know, in the end. He game gets on the line and all of a sudden he doesn't want to lose. And that kicks in the back of your mind. I don't know how to explain that to people if you don't have it. I could tell you, like, you know, when I used to play sports, there were times where I would loaf at certain things in the first half of game, whether basketball, football, tennis, whatever, even running track. You know, I'd be kind of like, you know, early on, I'd be like, whatever. And then I'm like, oh, I'm going to lose. I got to kick. And there would be something in the back of my head, because I'm hyper competitive, that, you know, it would kick in. And I don't know how to explain that to people who don't, like, have that mentality or whatever. So I could sort of relate. It's not that I'm saying that Bo's lazy early on or any of that kind of stuff, but there is something that kicks in late when it comes down to you, like, we might lose this. And it's a switch that flips. I don't know how to explain it any better than that.
1: Well, given what we know about Bo, I think it makes sense that that urgency brings out the best in him. You know, he clearly can function at the NFL level. He's an NFL quarterback. And now we're just talking about quirks to maximize him. Can he get into that elite upper echelon? And one of the things I think holding him back from that is an overwillingness to get to the check down, to give up on a play, maybe not hang in there and take the more aggressive option, you know, rather than a squeeze a tight window to take the high, you know, he's a little too eager to take the easy answer and fire on the low underneath route.
0: He does.
1: In those critical moments late in games where it's do or die, we got to get down the field and get a touchdown. It's 3rd and 15. We can't punt here. We can't afford a check down. You got to risk maybe an interception and push the envelope a little. That's when you get the best version of Bo Nix. And maybe that's something that just has to click for him for all four quarters.
0: Yeah. And I think there's something to maybe hanging in there just a little bit more, in an effort to be able to let plays develop. You know, Bo is quicker to not take the negative play, not take the sack, but sometimes that results in dumping a ball down to a back in the flat or a tight end that maybe, you know, maybe you could have waited for a receiver to shake free just that extra tick. And we've got guys that can do that.
1: And I think that's a paradox with Bo right now, because so much of what makes him great, or not so much, but maybe his greatest quality right now, is his ability to avoid those negative plays. He doesn't fumble the ball. He keeps the ball out of harm's way in terms of interceptions, generally speaking. Little cold start to this season. But minimizing sacks, of course, is something that Sean Payton has always hyped up about Bo Nix, and is a special capability of his to turn a 7-yard loss into a 2-yard gain. I think someone just getting in his ear and going, hey, Bo, we're not benching you. It's okay if we take a few more sacks. It's okay if there's a more negative moment here or there, if we're able to get 5 positive ones because we're being a little more patient, because we're being a little more aggressive. Because it doesn't have to be, you know, Sam Darnold level. You're not looking to crank things up to the moon. It doesn't have to be Josh Allen back there.
0: Right.
1: But just a little more aggression, I think, would do this offense wonders.
0: We talk about, are the Broncos real? Is it the first half? Is it the second half Broncos? What's the real Broncos? What's the real 49ers, though? This is a football team that, despite the record, might be a bit of a paper tiger. This is their first, I think, real test of the season. Now, they got the Rams in Australia, but you remember the Rams were on that stupid sleep schedule thing, showing up right before the game and you know, body atrophied from being on a plane for almost 24 hours. They got the Cardinals.
1: Dolphins week 2, Cardinals week 3.
0: Yeah, those two teams are, to be polite, hot garbage. You know, the Cardinals may win a game or two this year. The Dolphins are going to lose the bye week. Like, they're not good. And to be fair, that game against the Cardinals, like, they sort of had it on cruise control, but then the Cardinals chipped away at it there at the end and certainly made it look respectable. If for the Cardinals to chip away with it late, that's got to give you, I guess, some confidence, a Broncos fan, that if you're down, you've got the ability to be able to attack this defense late. Look what they gave up against Arizona.
1: Yeah, absolutely. This is a vulnerable team. I think as Arizona exposed last week, no one thinks they're all that great. And we saw them have their moments giving this 49ers defense a hard time. I think the interesting thing will be kind of the flip side of that, because we haven't seen the 49ers offense tested. Right now, they do look fairly unstoppable, or they have been fairly unstoppable this season. To your point, as the Cardinals showed, this Broncos offense should be able to have their moments against this 49ers defense, put up some points. It's just, with Purdy looking like an MVP, with Christian McCaffrey being such a dynamic weapon, George Kittle being such a dynamic weapon, Mike Evans is going to try and play today. That at least gives him something at wide receiver. Can you be the first team this season to bottle it up? And there's plenty of reason to believe the Broncos will be. They're a much better defense than what the 49ers have run into so far. But it's going to be a real test for the Broncos, because it feels like a lot of the things this 49ers offense majors in are the weak links of this Broncos defense.
0: Yeah, I think that's the thing that has Broncos fans nervous. Is the matchups where the Niners are okay or good, and certainly healthy, are the areas that the Broncos are exploitable. The McCaffrey, as a running back and receiving back out of the backfield, Kittle, who you just mentioned, the tight end's been a bugaboo for Vance Joseph his entire career. The way that they play defense puts stress on inside backers. It puts stress on coverage of running backs and tight ends. It's tough to do in that style of defense. And so there are certain teams that do pretty well at exploiting that. On the flip side of that, I think you're going to see some third down stuff in this game where you might have Pat Surtain on Kittle, on third downs. I think there might be situations where you do that. You might see this team try to come out a little dime, get Jade out there to be able to match up with McCaffrey at the backfield. I think there are things they want to do here, especially with the receiving core of the Niners being as decimated as it is.
1: And I think that's smart. You know, there's different ways to go about having an elite player like Pat Surtain, and you look at the 49ers receivers and there's not one that really terrifies you all that much. Is it shifting the math and, you know, putting Riley Moss on an island and just reinforcing that spine? Or, to your point, are you going to get creative with your deployment? And maybe we do see more cornerbacks on tight ends and running backs, which is obviously atypical. I hope we see a mix of both. I think this will be a great opportunity for Vance Joseph to show the league, like, this is why I belong as a head coach. My personnel does not match up well with this 49ers offense. What is Vance Joseph going to be able to cook up in this one? I'm excited to see it. I hope we see some PS2 on Kittle, some Barron on McCaffrey. I think the interesting part of that is, if you do lean into more dime looks, if you do get lighter, are you able to hold up against a 49ers run game that is very dangerous?
0: And that is going to be the question. Evans is supposed to give it a go today. If you're a fantasy player, I've given you the Nacua update every week. He's supposed to be a go against for the Rams today, as well. So if you're a fantasy player, we'll get more into that on the Fantasy Football Hour here in just a little bit. One of the biggest things we like to do around here is our own, Dave Logan gets to sit down with Broncos head coach Sean Payton, break down a play from the previous week, something we call the Coach's Corner.
2: Knicks throws the ball, wide open receiver, catch at the 40, midfield, this is Pat Bryant, cuts back inside, still on his feet, hold on to the ball, Pat, he's swung to the turf at the Rams 35-yard line, throws the ball, wide open, it's Franklin inside the 25, inside the 20, inside the 15, down to the 14, really good play design, back-to-back plays, pick up 61 yards.
3: All right, Sean, let's talk about two plays, because they came back-to-back in what turned out to be the most important drive of the game. You guys had given up the lead. You needed to drive down and score to take it back. The first one is what I call like a deep over to Pat Bryant. Yeah. Talk about that.
4: Yeah, what we try to do is clear one zone. So on this play you're watching, two receivers are running post routes, all right, to flush the zone, and then we'll actually throw the running back low and in the flat to that zone where the receivers just left, and then the one single receiver, Pat, has got the spear. So this would be, tops, call it Z spear, and so we clear a zone and then we spear across, and that was a big chunk play to change field position.
3: Yards.
4: Yeah, then that's it's easier to drive a football if you get a 41-yard gain than a bunch of 5-yard gains.
3: You bet.
4: And then following up with that, right away, we're back and we're running a little play action with a guard pull. Bo's moving a little left, and then he comes back and does a great job with this high-low read. Troy gets the ball in the flat, and very quickly there, in two plays, we dramatically change field position. We still need a touchdown, and that's the one. It's easy to kick a field goal slowly. All right, I don't know how to score slow touchdowns, and when people
5: nobody else does either.
4: Yeah, so you know, a lot of times, well, don't leave time on the clock. If you need a touchdown, all right, you're trying to score, and there's no way to score a slow touchdown. Now it's easy to slow down and kick a field goal to win, but fortunately, we were able to punch it in and get the win.
5: Well, last thing, it struck me in that drive that we mentioned the 41-yard pass. It was Pat Bryant. The next one was Troy Franklin. And so, not that they're not good players. Everybody's loved Bryant in training camp.
4: Yeah.
5: But it wasn't Jalen Waddle, and it wasn't Courtland Sutton.
4: Yeah, and sometimes if you feel like Waddle or Sutton are going to draw the cloud, a play might be, all right, let's put them here. And so, Pat's perfect on that route, and then in Troy's case, I don't know that he was necessarily primary, but clearly the correct read and the correct throw.
5: Yep, appreciate it, Sean.
4: Yeah, appreciate you.
0: We love getting a chance to do the Coach's Corner, and Dave Logan sitting down with our own Sean Payton, and there you go. See how I switched that?
1: Yeah. Man, I love them breaking down those two plays. I thought they were massive, you know, and it kind of gets to what we were talking about earlier about like Bo Nix finding himself later in those games, pushing the ball a little more downfield, starting to attack those different layers of the defense. I really hope we see something like we saw in the second half against the Jags. That looked like Bo Nix unlocking something, finding another gear. I hope he builds on that this week.
0: Yeah, and so I think that's what we all want in this one. We also want the offense to just come out and score something early, you know, so we're not sitting there at the halftime looking like we're in a deep hole and then being like, okay, yeah, let me take some heart medication. I know we're going to be all right. The Broncos are going to pull us out of this here just directly.
1: Yeah, Purdy hasn't been sacked this season, which is a stat we'll mention a million times. They haven't been in a lot of obvious pass situations. If you're able to get some early points up, maybe get them in a negative game script for once, maybe you enable this pass rush to tee off on Brock a little more, get the Niners behind the chains and flip this game.
0: Through three games, the San Francisco 49ers have 4 negative plays for the season. 4 negative plays for the season.
1: It's a crazy stat.
0: That is an insane stat.
1: And will be a great test for this Broncos defense because, you know, they're an aggressive defense. They want to penetrate, get in the backfield, try and blow things up behind the line of scrimmage. Again, the 49ers haven't let teams really do that this year. Haven't played a defense like the Broncos. Who's going to kind of win that best-on-best matchup is going to be fascinating.
0: Yeah, and that's going to be one of those things to, you know, to keep your eye on for this one. And I don't know. I do believe, I've got confidence the Broncos can win this game. I don't want to call the Niners a paper tiger per se, but I do believe that there's a bit of, I don't want to say fraudulence to that 3-0, but a bit of an asterisk based on who they've played thus far, the situations that they've had this season. Kyle Shanahan is still Kyle Shanahan. The 49ers are still a 49ers, still a good football team. But I think the invincible mythos, and you look at some of these statistics, like I said, 4 negative plays for the season. Some of those things, you're eyeballing that, and now wait a minute. Is that really what's going on here? Is that a byproduct of playing a Rams team that was still asleep on the plane, and the Dolphins and the Arizona Cardinals?
1: I think we don't know now, and that's going to be the big question we answer today. We're going to learn a lot more about what the real Broncos look like and what the real 49ers look like. I got the Broncos in this one.
0: I think there are two players that most Broncos fans are keyed in on. J.K. Dobbins and Jalen Waddle. Is J.K. Dobbins 100%? Where is Jalen Waddle in this yo-yoing production? Get a chance to see that. Bet 365 opening line. Ryan Edwards, Ben Albright. Coming up next, you're on KOA.
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7: 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The catch by Adam Troutman!
6: And this is the official home of the Broncos, KOA.
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16: The first weekend of the Albuquerque International Balloon Fiesta. Several minor crashes as hundreds of colorful balloons took to the sky yesterday. Two struck power lines, one clipped a light pole, but no injuries were reported. The fiesta runs through next weekend. College football, CU falls to Texas Tech 29-7. CSU beaten by Oregon State 56-26. It was Air Force over Navy 14-9. And Mines beats Black Hills State 38-13. Broncos at San Francisco today. Opening line with Ryan Edwards and Benjamin Albright next. From the Common Spirit Health KOA News Desk, I'm David Cale.
15: Looks like all of your earlier crashes cleared up, so roads across the Denver metro area in relatively decent shape with no major stalls, delays or crashes on any of your highways. No major stalls, delays or crashes off highway either. If you're heading to and from the airport, it does look like Peña Boulevard is wonderful and wide open both directions. If you're heading to and from Boulder, looks like the Boulder Turnpike clean and green both directions as well. Fox 31, pinpoint weather, mostly sunny today, looking at a high of 83, overnight low 54. Monday, partly cloudy with a high of 87, overnight low 54. Current temperature in Denver, sunny and 56 degrees. I'm Vic D on KOA 850 AM and 94.1 FM.
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0: All right, welcome to it. Happy week four. 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Go Broncos. Ryan Edwards, Benjamin Albright, Zach Seegers, 56690. That is our Wendy's Breakfast text line. Please send us your questions on the Wendy's Breakfast text line. Every Wendy's hamburger is made with fresh beef and assembled with only the highest quality ingredients, because made-to-order freshness makes everyone happy. So send us your questions on the Wendy's Breakfast text line, 56690, for a chance to win a $50 gift card to Wendy's at the end of next hour. Of course, we're going to roll through the games for week four, the slate, and then we'll get to your fantasy questions in the next hour. But again, send in the form of a question for an opportunity to win that $50 gift card to Wendy's. Benjamin Albright, how are you?
24: I would do better if I turned my microphone on. That's what I would be doing.
0: Radio
24: better.
0: Professional.
24: Yeah. It's, you know, I've been doing this for a while, and Ryan, let me tell you, it doesn't often look like it.
0: Okay. That's pretty good, actually. We're just getting word that Lane Johnson for the Eagles is questionable for this game because of personal reasons. The Eagles are in a little bit of a bad way. We do have a halftime of Colts Commanders. Colts are up 10-6. Marcus Mariota leaves the game early with a knee injury.
24: Yeah, he was balling. He was dealing before he got hurt.
0: They were moving the ball. They get a turnover on the first drive, the Washington defense.
1: They end up only settling for 3 points. Mariota on the next drive drives basically the length of the field. They get down goal to go, had to settle for a field goal. It's all Washington. Colts can't do anything. And then Washington, with a seventh round rookie quarterback from Rutgers in, decide to go for it on 4th and 1 in negative territory near midfield.
24: And predictably.
1: And by the way, they didn't even go with their biggest running back. Keytron Allen is on this team and active for today's game. Anyways, but then, of course, predictably, they turn the ball over. The Colts to go down. They score a touchdown, and now it's all Colts. And the Colts are going to win this game. Mm-hmm. Like, it's basically over at this point, unless Mariota miraculously can come back.
24: Well, I mean, you know, our Kalei McManus just suddenly gets it in the second half.
1: Good for you.
24: Good luck with that.
1: You just stuck the landing on that.
24: I did kind of stick the landing on that one, didn't I?
1: Now, there's a lot of people out there struggling with Kalei McManus, but not you.
24: Just call me Kerry Strug.
1: I will not.
24: Dominic Mociano? That was like my first crush. I was like a teenager, and she was the gymnast or whatever.
1: Yeah, I know who it is. Yes, it's always going to be obscure. You can't do like
24: just do a regular reference or somebody like that. Somebody's going to get, you know.
1: Yeah, it can't be just an obvious
24: Simone
1: one.
24: Miles.
1: That's why I'm laughing, because I'm like, you had to be obscure. I mean, it's not like that obscure because I knew who it was.
24: Right.
1: But I'm just saying, you didn't do like a mainstream name that everybody driving around.
24: The extra mile to befuddle our audience.
1: Which is a classic Albright move. Yeah. All right. So again, halftime, Colts up 10-6. A couple thoughts on the Broncos. I liked, it's rare most of the time listening to you and Zach, there's this like pep rally for the other team during warm up. But I did like what you said about what the Broncos line up against the 49ers. And you mentioned it a moment ago. We'll get like a little deeper into the game. There's some money coming in on the 49ers, but they really haven't had the opportunity to face adversity versus the Broncos. It's been all, every game has been adversity.
24: Mm-hmm. It's interesting because, and we'll get to what the actual stuff is a little bit later with the Broncos and Niners, but there's a lot of late public money coming in on the Niners, but the sharp money's on the Broncos.
1: Okay.
24: So fascinating kind of dichotomy here between the publics and the sharps on where this thing is going. 95% of the public money is on the Niners in this. 95% of the public money is on the Niners on this one, but 64% of the sharp money is on the Broncos.
1: Like I said, it's one of those where early in the week, because of how, I mean, relatively dominant the 49ers have been, especially on the offensive side of the ball, 4 negative plays, no sacks given up. You sort of feel like, okay, well, this is who they are. This is who they're a well-coached team. They're at home. But then as you watch their games, you're like, boy, they just really haven't been pushed.
24: Mm-hmm.
1: And I don't know. It's up to the Broncos to push. Like, that's a different conversation.
24: I'm not taking anything away from their personnel. I'm taking away from their coaching, which is great. But they have had a cakewalk schedule through 3 weeks.
1: They have. And so, hey, listen, man, great teams reveal themselves in the moments that they need to. I don't even know if the Broncos are a great team just yet, but I know that they have shown up when they absolutely had to, at least for the last two games. And I think that's going to prove well for them here in the 49ers game. And I'll say this too. Last year, sort of the moment that sparked this kind of run was the Eagles game. Mm-hmm. It was on the road. It was a comeback win over the Eagles. It was the Eagles maybe getting lulled into a sense of confidence. I don't know. But they stopped running the ball with Saquon Barkley. And then all of a sudden, the Broncos just found a way to come back. I think J.K. Dobbins is going to have some success on the ground today. I don't know if he's going to go off or anything. I think they're going to be able to run the ball better than they have so far this year. That's going to set up a lot of what they will ultimately want to do on offense. The offense will be a little bit more consistent early on. Now, again, I mean, they score points. I don't know. We'll see. They have been problematic there. But the fact is if this was within a score in the fourth quarter, I really like the Broncos' chances to not blink.
24: I'm with you on that. And I also say this is an interesting game where these two teams both have good defenses, but both of these offenses match up really well with what those defenses are weak at.
1: Completely agree. So really interesting stuff as far as the matchups go. We'll obviously roll through the slate coming up here in just a little bit. And then we'll answer your fantasy questions coming up in the next hour. So again, 56690 is the Wendy's breakfast text line. All right, Ben. So there's a lot of things I want to get to today, but for a moment, because I listened to you guys talking about CU and CSU, I got to get this off my chest because tomorrow will be like all Broncos on KOA Sports.
24: I'm not so sure it will be.
1: Well, So it's good clarity there, because I thought for the Rams, for 2 seconds, I thought for the Rams, their defensive coordinator was actually fired mid-game.
24: No.
1: But as it turns out, and I'm glad you kind of framed it correctly, he was relieved of play-calling duties, which happens often.
24: More often than fans know.
1: Yeah, yeah.
0: Right. Now, you'll have some situations, and then they won't mention it, and then the play caller get the play calling back the next game or that kind of stuff. But taking over in the middle of a game is a lot more frequent than fans think.
1: Completely agree. And so that isn't weird, but I thought he was legitimately fired during the game.
24: No.
1: Now, he was fired, of course, because he left the field.
24: Yeah. After he was relieved of his play calling duties, he took his headset off and left the field.
1: That was unbelievable. I mean,
24: just quit on
1: his
24: team.
1: There's a lot of ego in this business.
24: Yeah.
1: Especially from coaching.
24: Mm-hmm.
1: So I guess it's not unbelievable in the respect of, like, I could see it happening, but we don't see that part of it happening very often.
24: I've never heard of that happening before. Yeah. I mean, as frequently as I've seen a head coach take play calling back from somebody mid-game, you know, temporarily or even permanently. Like, you know, we've seen it. Sean Payton, Jim Fossil took away his play calling, and Fossil just called the plays the rest of the year back when Sean was with the New York Giants. I mean, we've seen things like that before. I've never seen a coach get their play calling yanked and then just quit on their team.
1: Stunning.
24: And now, Summers wasn't Jim Mora's guy.
1: No, and you correctly pointed that out. He was the interim last year. He
24: and Kenny McClendon will be taking over, the defensive line coach.
1: He was a holdover. And again, it doesn't mean that the defense, because the defense has been just atrocious. It's one of the most, like, we joke about road cones. That would be insulting to road cones. That's how bad the defense has been. But that being said, I don't know if this is a fix-all immediately, but from a coaching standpoint, it can't get worse. I mean, the way that defense has been operating.
24: It's almost, I mean, I don't want to call it, I'm trying to think the best way to say this without being insulting. I think that Tyson Summers has a place in the coaching world. I don't think he has a place as a defensive coordinator in the coaching world.
1: The guys are
24: just wildly out of place. Yeah. I mean, just it's not necessarily they do need an infusion of talent on the defensive side of the ball, but it's not all a talent issue here.
1: Yeah. Well, and now, so your most recent tape, and then you walk off the field. Yeah. Good luck getting a job.
24: I mean, he knows enough people that he's going to get one.
1: But maybe not a coordinator.
24: I don't know, like, that he'll ever be a coordinator, at least for a few, but he'll definitely get a job. So he just knows too many people. Like, that's, the coaching world is incestuous like that. And when you're friends with Kirby Smart, Mike Bobo, and all those guys, like, good you're going to get a job.

0: the story.
1: Yeah.
0: And
1: I'm not sure everybody has all the details of that.
0: Well, not all the details, but we all know that about the planted.
1: One of the more famous stories of college football lore.
0: And he's got a lot of great lore moments, but it's like another chapter in what has been a fierce fall from grace for the CU program, as not only are they getting embarrassed on this stage, but then you have, hey, we found this playbook, and oh, by the way, it's legit.
1: Yeah, that's it. And it's a coach that let that playbook get away. That's what I'll say on that. I'm not going to get further into that portion of it, but that was on the staff. That was not on a player. How do you have one job? The whole reason you have physical copies of the playbook is so that people can't electronically access them on the iPad. How do you let that get away? How? Inexcusable. Talked with four different coaches at the collegiate level about this, and at first they didn't believe it was real. They were like, "There's no way. There's no way a coach let that go. There's no way somebody on staff let their playbook get away from them at a hotel bar." Guess what?
0: And yet,
1: absolutely inexcusable. And it was legitimate. It's been confirmed. I mean, you go back and you look at the play call. You can see it matches up. And what Texas Tech did is, and I'm sure they're going to come out and deny they knew anything about it, but they did. The first series, they let it go to see if they were being Mike Leached.
0: And that was the one series.
1: That was the one series Colorado scored on.
0: And then they
1: came back and then they were like, okay, this is legitimate. And they came back and clamped down on it. Did the smart thing. Didn't do like Longhorns defensive coordinator Reese changed his whole game plan when he got that, you know, that kind of thing. They didn't do the same. They were smart enough to like let it go for a minute. Let's see. And then pounce on it. The only other situation I ever heard of somebody losing a playbook was the Carolina Panthers leaving a playbook in the because you shared in the preseason game, you go up and they share these boxes. They left the playbook sitting there when Shanahan was a coach of the Broncos, and it was a preseason game against the Panthers. The Broncos went out there and ran it up. We got this thing. Let's go out there and run it up.
0: Yeah. And then Coach Prime throwing his quarterbacks under the bus afterwards, saying that this is the reason we're losing. Bro,
1: to be fair, Wilson's turned the ball over, but.
0: We can all sit there and point fingers, but you as the head coach, that's not your place to do something like that.
1: It looks like it's become a culture problem. Because the defense was playing pretty well. The offense wasn't playing poorly. They had some penalties and of course the turnovers, but otherwise the offense was getting yardage on a very good defense.
0: Let the fans do things like that. You as the head coach can't do that
1: at all.
0: You need to be the rallying cry. I mean, you're only 6 games into the season, right? They're 2-3. Yeah, so five
1: games. It'll be the next one.
0: Yeah. You're 5 games into your season. You've got 7 games left. I mean, what are we doing here? You risk alienating almost immediately. But again, for Coach Prime, certainly we talk about ego, is never in short supply. That doesn't seem to be something he's thinking about. But I thought that was a pretty low moment for him, certainly a low moment for the organization or for the university yesterday with the playbook being found. And unfortunately for both CSU and CU, as you mentioned, kind of a tough day in college sports here locally. The Washington Commanders have ruled out Mariota.
1: Yep.
0: And they just threw an interception. And so now the Colts are set up at the Washington 20. Oof. Here just out of halftime.
1: That would be, was that Indy's first turnover of the year? I think it's our first turnover of the year.
0: It might be. Yeah.
1: Somebody double check that. If not, it's the second. They have not been able to get turnovers. So.
0: All right, we're off and rolling here on the Bet365 opening line. Ryan Edwards, Benjamin Albright, Zach Seegers will come back. We'll start rolling through the slates. We'll get to that next right here on KOA.
2: Broncos country, this is Cortland Sutton.
3: 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Who goes up and makes the catch?
2: And this is the official home of the Broncos, KOA.
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8: 56690. So Wendy's Breakfast text line. 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
10: I'm using Wendy's right now.
8: Sounds pretty delightful.
10: The honey chicken sandwich they have.
8: Oh goodness.
10: Yeah. Delicious.
8: All right, let's go ahead and roll through the slate here, Ben. And Colts are up 17-6, by the way. Jonathan Taylor just scored his second touchdown. Commanders turn the ball over, interception, and then Colts predictably score a touchdown. This thing's going to be all Colts the rest of the way. So I don't know what it looks like for fantasy purposes, but Jonathan Taylor is probably going to be one of the biggest guys, one of the biggest beneficiaries going forward. Bills Patriots. This one on paper before the season started sounded like a must-watch kind of game, but the way the Patriots are playing right now, it could get ugly really fast if the Patriots continue to play the way they are, especially Drake May. Buffalo laying 7 at home, over under 49.5.
11: This one started off with Buffalo laying 3 out to Buffalo laying 7. 66% of bets on Buffalo, even laying the 7. You can find 6.5 a couple places, but 7 is the consensus line. Over under started 49.5, come down a little bit to 49. 54% of bets on the over, expecting some fireworks in this one. On the money line, 94% of bets on the Bills. The Bills minus the touchdown is a little dicey there. If you're going to buy the half, I think I'd buy the half point down to 6.5 if you're not shopping that line. If you want to stick it someplace that's got it at 7, buy the 6.5. Division games like this tend to be a little closer. This might even be one you buy down to 2.5 or parlay the money line on this one. I do like Buffalo here. I'm not sure about that spread, even with the Patriots' woes. The Buffalo defense been a little shaky.
8: We're on the same page, exactly, especially after the 5-turnover game last week against the Chargers.
11: Yeah, see, I think the offense will bounce back for Buffalo. It's that defense I'm worried about. I think it's a bounce-back game for New England. That defense is like, love Jim Leonard. They just don't have the right personnel to run what they want to run, and so this season's going to be a bit of a roller coaster.
8: Bears-Jets. Bears are 2-1. Jets are 1-2. Chicago looks like they're going to roll with Tyson Bagent, the starting quarterback. Chicago laying 3.5 at home, over under 43.5.
11: Case Keenum effect. This one started off minus 8.5. Now we're down to minus 3.5. Should have left Case and the Keenum, Case Keesum, in there. At 3.5, the Bears are still getting 53% of the bets, 47% on the Jets, plus that 3.5. A little bit of respect for what the Jets have been able to do offensively this year. Over-under started 45.5, dropped 2 points due to the quarterbacking stuff there. 58% of bets on the over at 43, though. On the money line, expectations for the Bears to win 80% of bets on the minus 178 Bears on the money line.
8: I like the over a lot in this game. I think both offenses are actually operating at a pretty high level. Tyson Bagent can be kind of an explosive quarterback when he wants to be.
11: We'll see about this. I like the Bears defense. I don't like the Jets defense. I do like the Bears defense. We'll see. We'll see what they're able to do with the Jets in this one.
8: They can be opportunistic, but Geno Smith has shown the ability, and especially because Kenyan Sadiq is now we'll see. He's a back injury, but it looks like he's going to play.
11: Yeah.
8: But they're missing A.D. Mitchell. They're going to miss Mason Taylor. They're missing Breece Hall. So certainly a lot of firepower there on the Jets side of the ball. But there's plenty of opportunity for the Jets, I believe, to be able to move the ball. The Bears clamp down on the Eagles, but I think that has more to do with the Eagles than it is the Bears defense.
11: I think it has something to do with the Eagles, and we'll get into that in a little bit. But I'm with you on this one. I do expect a Bears win. This is another one I might. This early slate for Moneyline parlays actually looks pretty straightforward.
8: Yeah. Bengals, Jaguars, both teams are 2-1. Cincinnati laying 2.5 at home, over under 51.5.
11: Yeah, Katy Perry wrote a song about this called Fireworks. I think that's the direction this thing
8: literally
11: is headed.
8: Inspired by.
11: Line hasn't moved at all. Started up 2.5, stayed 2.5. 64% of bets on the Jags plus 2.5 here. That's interesting. I thought if you get the 3.5 with the Jags, that's probably where I'm comfortable with it. 51.5 hasn't moved. You can find an over under of 52, a couple places where it's ticking up half a point, but this has mostly stayed the same. 58% of bets on the over here, by the way, 51.5. So that fireworks. 66% of total bets are on the Bengals on the money line at home.
8: I think I like the Bengals, but I'm with you.
11: I'm the Bengals on the money line. I'm the Jags if you buy that extra point at 3.5.
8: Yeah, I feel like the points here could be interesting. Fun game, though. I mean, we talk about the early slate. This is a fun one.
11: This is going to be an interesting thing. The Bengals last week kind of went back to the norm of not showing up with a defense against the Steelers. It'd be interesting to see if they get that short up, or if that is the true Bengals against the Jags.
8: Giants hosting the Cardinals. Cardinals put up a good fight last week against the 49ers. Giants sort of escape with a win versus the Tennessee Titans, that late interception in the end zone off Cam Ward. Giants are home dogs, though, getting 2.5, over under 44.5.
11: This line has moved 9.5 points from its open.
8: Wow.
11: This opened Cardinals plus 7. It is now Cardinals minus 2.5.
8: Wow.
11: To give you one of the wildest roller coaster lines going so far. I kind of like the Cards in this, even though you got maybe a little west to east early game kind of thing going on here. Cardinals defense has been a little opportunistic at times. The Giants, you know, they're trying to figure it out with the backup quarterback roller coaster they got going on there. Kind of like the Cardinals in this one. We'll see. We'll see if that hunch works out. 59% of bets on the Cards, minus 2.5 at this point. Over-under started 45.5, dropped a little bit. You can find 44.5, depending on where you're shopping the line. 53% of bets on the over at 44. On the money line, 66% of bets on Arizona to win in New York.
8: This is one of those situations, and with all due respect to our guy Shelby Harris, who, of course, joins us on KWA Sports on Tuesdays, this is one of those, like, what do you trust the most? And I say the Cardinals' offense. Like, of all the units on the field in this game, the Cardinals offense has shown the ability to be more successful. I think Jeremiah Love is in a smash opportunity. I think he's going to have a really big day. 17 targets last week for Michael Wilson. And then you have, of course, Trey McBride who is always, you know, just a super talented tight end in the league. So there's just so much to like about what the Cardinals, that unit, is doing right now. I just don't think the Giants can keep pace in the end.
11: We'll see. I think the Cardinals' defense is a sneaky play this week. I think they're in for a couple of interceptions, some sacks. Maybe you house one of those if you get it. I think Cardinals' defense is a sneaky play. I love what Negrelis is doing with that defense. It's not been where it needs to be, but each week you do see improvement in what they're doing.
8: All right, we'll get to the rest of the slate when we come back. And as you mentioned, the Eagles, very interesting game against the Rams today. We'll tell you what we think about that. Keep sending your questions in on the Wendy's Breakfast text line 56690. We'll be right back on KOA.
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7: The Situation with Michael Brown.
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15: KOA News, a case on the docket of the Supreme Court tomorrow holds precedent-setting implications for Colorado. Fox's Carmen Roberts reports.
16: The city of Boulder sued ExxonMobil and Suncor Energy, accusing them of misleading the public about their role in climate change. The companies, backed by the Trump administration, argue states cannot regulate a global problem, saying that power belongs to the federal government.
15: Boulder says it doesn't want to regulate emissions, but is seeking damages from companies it blames for climate-related costs. Justice Samuel Alito is recusing himself due to his stock holding in oil companies. The U.S. and 15 other countries will release a joint statement describing a shared vision for a so-called golden age of science that embraces the potential of artificial intelligence. Tech ministers from Japan, Korea, the U.K., and the UAE were among those endorsing the statement. Broncos are at San Francisco, and we're back to Broncos warm-up with Benjamin Albright and Ryan Edwards from the Common Spirit Health KOA News Desk. I'm David Kale.
17: Looks like all of your earlier crashes cleared up, so roads across the Denver metro area in relatively decent shape with no major stalls, delays, or crashes on any of your highways. No major stalls, delays, or crashes off-highway either. If you're heading to and from the airport, it does look like Peña Boulevard is wonderful and wide open both directions. If you're heading to and from Boulder, looks like the Boulder Turnpike clean and green both directions as well. Fox 31, pinpoint weather. Mostly sunny today, looking at a high of 83, overnight low 54. Monday, partly cloudy with a high of 87, overnight low 54. Current temperature in Denver, sunny and 56 degrees. I'm Vic D on KOA 850 AM and 94.1 FM.
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8: All right, welcome back to the Bet 365 opening line. Bet 365, where winning is everything. Go Broncos. Ryan Edwards, Benjamin Albright, Zach Seegers, 56690, our Wendy's Breakfast text line. The Commanders, I probably shouldn't have been talking so much smack about Cali McManus, but...
10: Stuck the landing there.
8: But, in fairness, he hadn't...
10: Okuwebenom?
8: He got an under 50% completion rate as we sit here right now, but he just threw a 47-yard bomb touchdown to Treylon Burks, who beat Sauce Gardner, of all people... Overrated, as we all know.
10: 53.1 air yards, by the way.
8: What is happening? So we have a game all of a sudden. I just sit here like, predictably, Colts are going to run.
10: Treylon Burks in stride, who mossed Sauce.
8: 17-13. The NFL's the greatest.
10: Look at it. He's the dorkiest looking quarterback you've ever seen.
8: I was listening a couple minutes of Mike Mayock on the way in on Westwood One.
10: Yeah, because who would listen to me and Zach in the morning?
8: I was bouncing around.
10: Right.
8: But this was before you were on.
10: Yeah, he does. You see how he does, right?
8: And he said that he's like, I saw him on the field. He looks like he's 12 years old. Yeah. I was like, yeah, that's...
10: He looks like what Nathan Fillion's middle school picture probably looked like.
8: Good pull.
10: Just saying. Like, if you need, that's what he looked like.
8: All right. Well, Colts now in a game, 10:39 left in the third, have the ball back at their own 34. All right, here we go. Eagles, Rams. LA Rams are favored on the road. Eagles getting 3.5, over under 42.5. Eagles are 2-1, but they don't look like one of those really solid 2-1 teams. Meanwhile, the Rams are 1-2 and probably looking for a little bit of revenge. I mentioned earlier, Lane Johnson, their best offensive lineman, is now questionable due to personal reasons. We don't know what that's all about. Eagles are going to be without Devontae Smith in this game, too. Meanwhile, the Rams getting Puka Nacua back.
10: This game started off Rams -1.5, out to -3.5. I hammered the line this week at -2.5. So I got in, I would say if you're going to do this, buy it to the 2.5 just to be safe. But I think the Rams to win this game are lock of the week. I think they're a bounce back, in a bounce back scenario. I think the Eagles are reeling. I think they're overrated. And I do believe the Rams are the absolute, one to take here. This one's got an interesting disparity here, though. 52% of bets sitting on the Rams, 62% of money sitting on the Eagles, plus that 3 and a hook. I think people feel like that extra hook is the way to go. I disagree. I think the Rams are all over this. The over-under started 47.5 down to 42.5 some places. It has dropped 5 points from its original. 66% of bets, 59% of money on the over at 43. 79% of bets, 83% of money on the Rams on the money line. I'm all over the Rams in this one.
8: Buccaneers, Packers. The 0-3 Buccaneers with two home losses are going to be without Baker Mayfield. Jalen Daniels making the start for the Buccaneers. Green Bay on the road. They're 1-2 on the season, and they had to win in overtime against the Jets. So Packers are not anything to scream about, but they are favored by 3, over under 38.5 for this game. You're talking about, like, again, preseason, you'd say Packers-Buccaneers. That might be a pretty good early slate game in week 4. Not so much today.
10: I'm all over the Packers in this one.
8: Which says a lot, by the way. This actually says more about the Buccaneers,
10: yeah,
8: I think, than the Packers.
10: Pack started -1.5. They're out to -3. 54% of bets on Green Bay there. Over-under sort of 47.5, sitting at 39 or 38.5 now, depending on where you're looking. Now, 70% of the bets are on the over at 38.5, but the betting got it down there in the first place. 79% of bets on the Packers on the money line. I'm all over the Packers in this one. Another bounce back game. You're getting an undrafted quarterback at his first start, and Jalen Daniels. This just feels like disaster for the Buccaneers written all over it. Bowles already on the hot seat there, in Tampa. And interestingly, the I don't want to call it an expose, but there's an article that drops from my good friend Tyler Dunn yesterday on LaFleur and some of the problems that he's having in Green Bay. It is an excellent read. I highly recommend that. And I will tell you, Tyler Dunn is probably one of the better, more unheralded journalists out there doing football journalism out there. When he puts something out, you pay attention to it. Great article on LaFleur and how he doesn't really connect. Hasn't connected with his players very well and had assistants that have been doing that and the cracks that are starting to show there in Green Bay.
8: You're right. Tremendous writer. Plugged in, too. So
10: very,
8: when he,
10: very. When Tyler Dunn does something, you should read it. Take my word for that.
8: Biggest spread of the weekend, Baltimore laying 11.5 at home, hosting the 0-3 Titans over under 42.5. So think about that in terms of they're laying 11.5 and the projected total of 42.5. And then think about how little people think of the Titans right now.
10: Yeah, the joke I would make here, I'm gonna avoid, but I will say the Titans have had a problem scoring, and they continue to have a problem scoring. They're gonna have to figure that out, and it's not the system. I've seen Brian Daboll's offense put up points. It's the quarterback. This one started off Titans getting 8.5. Now they're getting 12 some places, depending on where you're shopping this one. Ravens got 74% of the bets sitting on them, even at -11. 73-1 on the bets at -11. Over under started 47.5, all the way down to 42.5, as you mentioned. 59% of bets, however, on the over there. 97% of bets on the Ravens on the money line. This feels like a money line parlay for the Ravens. I don't know about giving up 12. 9.5, yeah, I'm there. 12 is a bit much.
8: It's a lot. It's a big number. But the Titans kind of have earned some of that. And I think it's just their paltry play on the offensive side of the ball. Though you'll say a couple weeks ago, they went toe-to-toe with the Eagles and almost handed them a loss.
10: Eagles have not been the same on either side of the ball this year. I don't know if Vic's checked out or what, but their defense has not been all that good, and then their offense has been atrocious.
8: Texans-Cowboys, Battle of Texas here. We got Texans are 0-3, but once again, they were 0-3 last year, still made the playoffs. 0-2 at home, by the way, but they've had a tough schedule. I mean, for what it's worth, it has all been talent. You had the Bills week one, you had the Bengals week two, and then week three was on the road versus Indianapolis. They're hosting the Cowboys, who are 1-2 after that debacle in Rio. The way that they kicked that ball out of bounds, I
10: just choked the game away.
8: You almost need to be fired for that.
10: Yeah, they're having some issues on the coaching staff there too. The defensive coordinator hire they made has not panned out. I know Broncos fans love Christian Parker, but that has not panned out so far. It's been a problem, and they got a few things they need to clean up. Brian, to his credit, took ownership, accountability, because it was his call on a couple of things, and he did not check with the special teams coordinator. A couple of head coaching mistakes, young buck. You gotta make sure those things. That's what you're there for.
8: By the way, the Browns almost did the exact same thing.
10: I know.
8: They quite literally did the exact same thing. And actually the Steelers had more time. They had 10 seconds.
10: Right.
8: Plus the timeout.
10: Right.
8: They kicked it out of the end zone. You saw Todd Monken on the sideline.
10: Just livid.
8: Good. Like, what
10: as a head coach
8: doing?
10: Check with your special teams in moments like that. Late game management is what being a head coach in the pros is about. Your job is to put your guys in the best percentage to win. And if you're not there checking your coaches as well as your players, that's on you.
8: And DK Metcalf was open. Did you see that on the deep end? Like, he was open and he was in field goal range. That game could have been
10: entirely different.
8: The optimism about winning and all the nonsense about Deshaun Watson and facing adversity. I mean, just stupid, but like that whole storyline gets just crumpled up and thrown in the trash almost immediately. If Aaron Rodgers just looks at his number one wide receiver and Chris Boswell sinks a 56-yarder for the win.
10: By the way, that insane parlay that we did Thursday on KOA Sports, the only things that didn't hit were Steelers money line and Skoranek anytime touchdown. Every other leg hit.
8: That's impressive. Anyways, Houston -3.5, over under 48.5.
10: This one is fascinating because people believe in Dallas and the points here. Only 17% of bets on Texans -3. You can find the 2.5 or 3, depending on where you're looking at. 17% of bets on Houston, they're 80-something percent of bets on Dallas.
8: Really? Yeah, but listen, the Texans' defense...
10: Still good, but that offense is... The defense has had a few cracks this year, which is what happens with defensive-oriented teams. As time goes on, you start to have a few cracks.
8: They're tough to run against, but you can throw against them right now.
10: All of a sudden.
8: Yeah.
10: So over-under started 47.5. It's gone up a point to 48.5. 53% of bets on the over there. On the money line, pretty even split, though. Dallas at plus 131, getting 52% of the bets. The Colts at minus 148, getting 48% of the bets. That one's a little bit more even than giving Dallas the points. There's a lot of people that expect a close Dallas win here in this one. And, man, that would really torpedo that Texan season.
8: Yeah, 0-4 is very... I mean, 0-3 was what it was.
10: That division, you might be able to get away with it, but, man, that's a tough road to hoe.
8: So we got the 3-0 Vikings hosting the 0-3 Dolphins. Dolphins' best offensive player, Devon Achane, is not in this game. He is done for the season. Mm-hmm. Another big spread here, Minnesota minus 10.5. But, again, low total, 38.5, just... I mean, so like we had Ravens minus 11.5, total 42.5. This one's even worse, 38.5. So again, you can use your imagination there what the implied total for the Dolphins looks like. Vikings, though, meanwhile, without Justin Jefferson, which might tip things a little bit. This feels like one of those like 38.5. I kind of like the under a little bit, even though it's begging me to take the over.
10: Yeah, the under, and I don't like the spread. Dolphins have found ways to, you know, they're bad, but they found ways to cover. I don't like this spread. Started 7.5 out to 9.5, 10, depending on where you're at right now. The Vikings, even at minus 9.5, are getting 73% of the bets. The public loves the Vikings, and they're on the spread. I just don't quite know. We'll see. Maybe I'm wrong on that. I'm steering clear of this for several reasons. The over-under started 43.5 down to 38.5, as you mentioned. 62% of bets on the over here. 97% of bets on the Vikings on the money line. I love the Vikings on the money line, but at minus 5.10, you got to have to parlay that to get a return.
8: Vikings, and you see this every single year, you just find green lights, right? And the Vikings, you know, facing Tampa Bay at a down moment last week, winning two games with Carson Wentz after the Packers gave up 29 unanswered in the first game. It's pretty impressive, but their defense might be one of the most, I wouldn't say unheralded, because we know what the Vikings defense with Brian Flores is, but then there's a little bit of storyline here because Brian Flores taking on his old team. You got to imagine he's looking forward to running it up. So for daily fantasy, even though there are 4,000, please fire up the Vikings today. This one's personal. So, all right, we'll come back. We'll get to the Raiders Chiefs. Wow, what a big game that looks like. 3-0 teams, top of the AFC West, Seahawks, Chargers, and then Sunday Night Football, Panthers, Lions. Plus, we'll get to Monday Night Football and Ben's Parlay of the Day. Keep sending your questions in on the Wendy's Breakfast text line 56690 for a chance to win a $50 gift card to Wendy's at the end of next hour. We already got fantasy questions rolling in. We'll get to those coming up in the next hour right here on KOA.
0: This is Pat Surtain II.
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0: And this is the official home of the Broncos, KOA.
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8: Welcome back to the Bet365 opening line. 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Go Broncos. Send us your questions on the Wendy's Breakfast text line 56690. So for the fantasy questions that are rolling in right now, we'll get to those here at the top of the hour. Happy to answer those, and we will get through all of them. So just keep sending them in. We'll roll through those here in just a little bit. Meanwhile, now nothing ultimately came of the drive, but Cali McManus.
10: Starting to heat up.
8: Yeah.
10: The Greek freak.
8: He had a 47-yard touchdown bomb to Treylon Burks to pull within 4. And then he just hit Diami Brown for 48 yards. But they ended up stalling in midfield, having to punt it back. But both times, Benjamin Albright cooking your guy, Sauce Gardner.
10: Yeah, your guy.
8: Your guy.
10: Sauce Gardner.
8: Your guy, Sauce Gardner, which actually you... I think you won something off of me because
10: I did win something off because he was.
8: I said there's no way he's going in the top
10: five, and then he went like 2 or whatever it was.
8: Like 4, but
10: whatever, same difference. I mean, look, my guy in the sense that I'm just going to win money off it. Yeah. Not my guy, and then I'm claiming anything to do with him now. But
8: remember when the Colts traded 2 first round picks for Sauce Gardner?
10: Pepperidge Farm remembers. Pepperidge Farm says you can try some of these delicious Milano cookies, and maybe this all goes away.
8: All right.
10: Sorry, that is
8: one of my all-time favorites.
10: Fantastic bit.
8: Pepperidge Farm remembers. I tweeted it out, in fact. I was so happy about it. Sorry. All right, so let's continue rolling through the slate here. The Colts have the ball back. They're facing a 3rd-and-11 here at their own 33-yard line. All right, afternoon slate is rolling through. Big-time matchup in the AFC West. Raiders hosting the Chiefs. Chiefs, though, are favored in this one, I guess, as you would expect. -4.5, over under 47.5. I think there's going to be some scoring in this game, Ben.
10: I think it's going to be a fun game.
8: Yeah.
10: The league's better when the Raiders are good. Now we want to beat the Raiders, but it's fun to beat them when they're good, not when they're, you know, the Cardinals of the AFC West. This one started off 5.5, sticking around 5. 4.5, a couple of places, depending on where you're looking. 52% of bets on Kansas City -5. Over-under started 43.5, up to 47.5. So people agree with you. Think there's going to be some scoring here. 54% of bets on the over. 89% of bets on Kansas City on the money line at -215. That's the thing I like about this. I absolutely think Kansas City is going to win, but I think the Raiders could cover.
8: Mm-hmm.
10: And so this is one of those things, like the Raiders are suddenly competent. They got the right coaching staff in there. They're suddenly competent. Now, there's a bit of a talent deficit there in terms of, you know, having the right players to be able to pull this off week in, week out. You watch out when they start filling out that defense. It's scrappy. And the offense has got the right pieces. They put a receiver or two on the outside. All of a sudden we're looking at something here. So I think the Raiders can keep this one. I think they can possibly cover that 5. I'm on them maybe at 2.5. If I'm the Kansas City, laying 2.5. I'm not comfortable laying 5. I do like Kansas City on the money line here.
8: I think I like Kansas City on the money line too, but I'm not writing off the Raiders in this one. It wouldn't stun me at all if the Raiders won this game.
10: I wouldn't be shocked at all.
8: But this is a game where, you know, Raiders, you want to announce to the league that what you're doing is legit. This is a game you have,
10: mm-hmm.
8: right? You will turn some heads. At this point, I think the Raiders are kind of an interesting, fun story. They've been better on the defensive side of the ball, certainly. The offense with Kirk Cousins has really been clicking, and they really haven't even completely established Ashton Jenny all that much, at least not in the last couple of games. A lot more through the air than on the ground. First game, they had a nice one with Jenty. This one, they might be able to get back into it, but more than anything, the Chiefs have been who we thought they might be if Patrick Mahomes is right. But the Raiders are an early surprise. If you win this game, I think that turns some heads. A game that probably a little bit surprising. I mean, I think at least what we would have thought preseason, Chargers 0-3, your Chargers 0-3. Seahawks are 2-1. And because of the Chargers' lack of looking competent, I guess we'll put it that way, Seattle laying 7 at home, over under 42.5.
10: 56% started -3, by the way. It's not the -7. 56% of bets still on Seattle with the -7. The over-unders dropped 3 points, started 45.5, down to 42.5, but 60% of bets on the over, 94% of bets on Seattle on the money line. This is one that I think maybe the Chargers, like, this is kind of, you have to get this one. You have to go on the road and get this game. So I don't like that 7 number in this particular one. I think it would not surprise me if the Chargers sneak out a win here. Seattle's had some cracks here or there with this thing, as they still, they're a formidable team, but they've had a few cracks that have been exposed, I think, early. I would not be surprised if the Chargers got their act together, and this is one that they sneak away with and get the ship maybe a little bit righted as it goes. If not, fade the Chargers the rest of the year.
8: Well, see, that's interesting, because I think Broncos fans would probably like the Chargers to find a way to win this game, because then they come back home and they're going to host the Broncos next week.
10: Right.
8: The last thing you want to do is face an 0-4 Chargers team at home, where basically their entire season rests on finding one way, just a way to get a win.
10: Agreed. And so this is one of those things where be careful here. This could wind up being the Chargers right in the ship kind of game. This is one to watch. If they blow this one, fade them the rest of the year.
8: Oh my God. Wait, hold on.
19: Did they do it?
8: It was 3rd and 11. It was 3rd and 11. And
19: there's a flag down.
8: There's a flag.
19: Let me see this play.
8: I really hope this stands. Please let this stand.
10: He's got his hands on his hips. The wrong body language there. Kelvin Agus does. But, man, come on.
8: Well, they gave the underneath.
10: Yeah. Oh, it's coming back.
8: No fun league.
10: It's coming back. Holding on Washington.
8: You actually had 2 holding calls. That's a bummer. Yeah, so it's 3rd and 11.
10: Shift.
8: It's 3rd and 11 on their own 13-yard line, and Kelly McManus hits Antonio Williams, who I'm really high on as a rookie wide receiver.
10: Yeah, I'm on my bench, my fantasy team.
8: For an 87-yard touchdown, he rolls out. I mean, he hits him at like the 20, and he runs the rest of the way.
19: Well, he had nobody on him. He got a great block from De'Ami Brown, and the closest guy to him was a defensive lineman of the Colts chugging downfield. You know what I would do here? If you got defensive lineman that gassed right now, I might fire up another one.
8: So good.
19: Fire up another deep shot.
8: The greatest. All right. We'll come back. We'll keep you updated on the London game. Commanders have the ball 3rd and 16 at their own 8-yard line. We'll answer your questions. Wendy's breakfast text line 56690. We'll finish out the slate as well. Answer your fantasy questions coming up next right here on KOA.

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10: 94.1 FM. KOA News, the Coast Guard still searching for six people missing after a medical transport jet went down off the coast of Massachusetts. Officials say they located a debris field from the plane in the waters near Nantucket. The FAA says ground controllers lost contact with the Gulfstream G100 early this morning. The Latitude Air ambulance jet was traveling from Bermuda to Boston Logan when it disappeared from radar. Holiday travel could be a bit rougher than in the past, with a new rule taking effect later this month. It makes changes to flight disruptions considered outside an airline's control, which could cost travelers time, money, or both.
11: Certain causes for delays are now falling under the airlines are not at fault bucket. So things like unscheduled maintenance is really the red flag. So maybe in pre-flight checks, de-icing is not making your plane be able to take off, or maybe there's a windshield crack and your plane's not flyable. This, before, you may be entitled to those commitments from the airlines. However, now, after October 19th, not so much.
10: Travel expert Katie Natro. Broncos at San Francisco today, and Fantasy Hour with Ryan Edwards and Benjamin Albright is next. From the Common Spirit Health KOA News Desk, I'm David Kale.
12: Crash I-70 westbound approaching Kipling. It looks like it's off to the right shoulder. Please do exercise caution. Watch out for emergency crews, passengers, and vehicles. And still on your I-70 westbound drive, this time I-70 westbound approaching Central Park Boulevard. Looks like it's off to the right shoulder again, but please do exercise caution. Watch out for emergency crews, passengers, and vehicles. Outside of that, no major stalls, delays, or crashes on any of your Denver Metro highways. No major stalls, delays, or crashes off highway either. It does look like Peña Boulevard is wonderful and wide open both directions. Looks like the Boulder Turnpike clean and green both directions as well. Fox 31 pinpoint weather mostly sunny today with a high of 83, overnight low 54. Current temperature in Denver, 60 degrees. I'm Vic D on KOA 850 AM and 94.1 FM.
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20: All right, here we go. 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Every Wendy's hamburger is made with fresh beef and assembled with only the highest quality ingredients, because made-to-order freshness makes everyone happy. 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Just getting a note here that Brock Bowers was added to the injury report, though his status, his game status, has not changed with an illness. So I think there was a momentary thing for a lot of fantasy people out there thinking, all right, you know, he knew it was too good to be true. He came back. He had a monster game against New Orleans, and now he's going to probably not play. He looks like he's going to be fine. We were just talking about that matchup between the Raiders and the Chiefs. Should be a pretty high-scoring game. We'll get to your fantasy questions here in a matter of moments, but I just want to round out the rest of the slate. The Colts are driving. They are at the Washington 11, 13:05 remaining in the fourth quarter. Jonathan Taylor has been dominant this entire drive. It's been all him. He's finally getting a little bit of a break. And he is, so 19 carries, 94 yards, two touchdowns. So far, we'll see what the Colts do here. A touchdown kind of feels like it would close this thing out, but Washington has kind of found some connection with the deep pass, so we'll see. Okay, let's round out the rest of the slate here, Ben, and we'll get to your parlay of the day. Panthers-Lions, Sunday Night Football, another high-scoring expectation. Total's 51.5. Detroit on the road, -3.5. Both these offenses obviously looked really good early on.
1: Yeah, this one's interesting to me because I'm on the other side of the public here. This one started off Lions -3. It's -3 at a hook now. 62% of bets on the Lions -3.5. I'm on the other side here with Carolina at home. Under over 47.5 out to 51.5 now. Expecting the fireworks, like you said, 63% of bets on the over at 51.5. As the money continues to come in on the over there, 80% of bets on the Lions on the money line. I feel like it's a very winnable game for Carolina. This will be interesting to see how it all shakes out there. But I'm on Carolina +3 in the hook, and the only 38% of the public is.
20: I'm inclined to agree with you, honestly. Carolina is... We'll see. Jalen Coker is a fascinating name to watch. It looks like there's some reports today that he may not play in this game.
1: Bryson Tremaine would be a pickup there if he can't go.
20: He got a handful of targets last week. I think we got 7, something along those lines. So that would be a name to watch, certainly. Actually, I'm going to look that up because I think it was more than that. But Panthers, Lions should be a fun Sunday night football game. And the final one, Saints, Falcons, both 1-2. Big-time matchup there in the NFC South. New Orleans laying 1.5 at home, basically a pick 'em, over under 47.5.
1: So started off New Orleans -2.5, down to -1.5. Over under started 45.5, out to 47.5, even 48 some places. 55% of bets on the under there. 73% of bets on the Saints on the money line at -125, or you can lay the point and a half, and 46% of bets there. People trying to get the Falcons and get a little bit of points. It looks like everybody expects the Saints to win, but the Falcons to keep it close. I like New Orleans in this, even with Penix, who operates a little bit better in that offense than the Falcons. They finally at least got a quarterback, but I still like the Saints in this one.
20: I feel like the Falcons kind of surprised the Packers last Thursday more so than the Falcons are all of a sudden a very good team, mm-hmm. where I think the Saints are the better team, and I expect them to win too. It was 6 targets for Tremaine, but 8 targets for Waller. Mm-hmm. So, again, if you're looking for either a flex or a tight end potentially there. I like Darren Waller a lot tonight. He's been getting some red zone work as well. He had 5 catches, 51, had a couple of touchdowns earlier this season. So if you're looking for last second waiver pickup, if he happens to be out there, Darren Waller is a pretty good one. All right, let's, do you have your parlay?
1: Yeah, super easy one today. It's just, it's the Bills, Ravens, Rams, and Packers on the money line. That'll get you a +247.
20: Say that again one more time.
1: Bills.
20: Yep.
1: Ravens.
20: Yep.
1: Rams and Packers. +247. Not great odds, but this is an easy, four way for some heavy favorites. So
20: can't go broke.
1: Can't go broke taking a profit.
20: There you go. I did that for you. Mm-hmm. We didn't do the Broncos 49ers. You want to do that one really quick?
1: That one real quick. Yeah. This is an interesting one. Like I said, a lot of public money coming in on the Niners. Sharp action still on the Broncos here. This one started off 2.5. You can find Niners -3 if you want. 60% of bets, 64% of money on the Niners there. Over-under start 46.5 has ticked up a point or two. 53% of bets, 55% of money on the over at 47.5. On the money line, 85% of bets, 96% of money on the Niners here. But like I said, the sharp money here, the prolific bettors, the big-name bettors are kind of betting the Broncos in this one. Just something to keep your eye on there.
20: Okay. All right, let's roll through some fantasy questions. And again, you send those in on the Wendy's Breakfast text line. We'll answer them all the way up to the top of the hour when we hand things off to JoJo Turnbow and Nick Ferguson for Broncos game day. All right, we got Burrows or Stafford is the very first one that rolled in here. I guess Stafford versus the Eagles on the road. Burrows, though, Joe Burrow, he is home hosting the Jacksonville Jaguars. My lean is Burrow. The higher over-under in this case tips the scales. I do think Stafford getting Puka Nacua back is a big deal. I like that offense. Certainly both are starting caliber. I'd say very firmly in the top 10, if not top 5, but I'm going to go Joe Burrow.
1: I am also going Joe Burrow in this one. I do like Stafford. I mean, if you got him, it's not a don't play Matt Stafford situation. I just think both these quarterbacks are set up for big days. I think Burrow's set up for a potential shootout with Trevor Lawrence, and I think the game script favors Joe Burrow.
20: That's what I think too. Cook or Jones there at running back.
1: James Cook and who?
20: Jones.
1: Aaron Jones?
20: I'm guessing Aaron. It's got to be Aaron Jones. I can't think of another Jones off the top of my head. Now, Aaron Jones, he's, sort of a borderline top 10 play. But James Cook is like a top 5 guy dang near every week. I mean, certainly inside the top 10. There's nothing that the Patriots defense is stopping these days. So James Cook is an automatic start for me every week. Aaron Jones is a rock solid RB2, bordering an RB1, but and even in a plus matchup against the Dolphins, I would find a way. I don't know who your other running back is. The fact that you're asking about Aaron Jones versus James Cook is wild to me. So
1: Cook really
20: is a start.
1: Yeah, but he doesn't find the end zone that much because they use Allen. So you're hoping for yardage.
20: But he's a lock for 100 yards.
1: Right.
20: Like he's going to rush for 100 yards. He just isn't always going to get the touchdowns. I'm going to go James Cook. I think that's pretty easy. But then I would want to start Aaron Jones. I think Aaron Jones is a really good play this week against Miami. So whoever your other running back is, hopefully they're good. I mean, maybe you are in a situation where you're starting like Jahmyr Gibbs or something like that, which in that case, my goodness. So, yeah, I would try to find a way to play both. Drake London or Christian Watson? Oh, that's a really good one. Christian Watson has obviously been red hot to start the season, but Drake London went beast mode last week against the Packers. You know, I tip the scale a little bit here, probably to Watson, because I don't know if what Drake London did is completely sustainable. Certainly Michael Penix, they're both starting caliber. They're both kind of top 15 plays. But I'm going to go with Christian Watson here. But that was close. That was really close. Ben, do you have a tip one way or the other, Watson or London?
1: I'm gonna go London.
20: Okay.
1: There. I understand what you're saying about the sustainability, but man, has he just been on a tear? And I'm kind of riding the hot hand.
20: One game.
1: Yeah, but I mean that was
20: Watson's been great every week.
1: Right, but it was. I feel like they're going to have to distribute other directions as team starts paying attention to Watson, and I feel like London with Bijan and. Okay. I just feel like he's with Penix going to be
20: okay. A
1: more viable option.
20: They're really close. I would try to start both if you can,
1: especially because I think they're going to be the Falcons game. I feel like it's going to be more of a shootout than the other game. I think the other game is going to be a lot more conservative,
20: perhaps. But the fact is, the Packers don't have a running game, so they can't lean on anything but the pass. The Packers don't have a running game whatsoever. It's all passing.
1: I still feel like it's going to be like they may try to establish that.

0: tight ends have actually made great flex plays. Mm-hmm. It's been a weird season for that, but it's been a great season for flex playing your tight ends. I'm in one league where I've got Travis Kelce late in the draft, and I'm flexing him in every week because he's getting a touchdown all the time, and he's been the number one target there for the Chiefs. And because I didn't draft him as my top tight end, but I drafted him late, and he's a better flex value than most of my running backs and wide receivers.
1: I think you're just flexing that you have Mr. Swift on your roster.
0: Well, I'm just giving an example. Or Juwan Johnson, another great flex play, right? He gets touchdowns seemingly every week or multi-target games. It's just another flex value play. Like, there's just these guys, it's like, well, I could flex in an RB2, or I can flex in the tight end one for a team, and the amount of targets makes it justified.
1: Rafael Saadiq, Kenyon Saadiq, doesn't matter. Yeah, that was a Tony reference. I don't, it doesn't matter. You can't go wrong with Saadiq.
0: Why are you the way you are?
1: Genetics? The right upbringing?
0: Do you believe anything you just said?
1: No.
0: Send us more of your start stick questions on the Wendy's Breakfast text line 56690. We'll keep answering those when we come back. And we'll get to Ben's fantasy updates, as well as my favorite DFS plays. We'll get to that next on KOA.
2: Broncos country. This is Alex Singleton.
3: Ball's knocked free. Singleton with the pop.
2: And this is the official home of the Broncos.
3: Yes, sir.
2: KOA.
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3: All right, welcome back to the KOA Fantasy Football Hour. Ryan Edwards, Benjamin Albright. The early game in London. 8-10 remaining. The Commanders just had to punt it back to the Colts, who lead 27-13. It's been a big day for Jonathan Taylor. 19 carries for 94 yards, 2 touchdowns. We had a Daniel Jones rushing touchdown just a little bit ago. Commanders with a couple of deep passes from Cali McManus, the seventh-round rookie quarterback coming in, filling in for Marcus Mariota, who was off to a pretty hot start before injuring his knee. But that kind of turned the tide of the game. It hasn't been really impressive from Daniel Jones, 18 of 32 for 135 passing yards and an interception, but he does have that rushing touchdown. But otherwise, this has been a pretty ho-hum performance by the Colts, taking on a Washington Commanders that is team that is certainly depleted. But 8-10 remaining in this game. Colts have it at the Washington 46 after the punt. So imagine any score here puts this game completely out of reach for the Commanders, as it already probably is, up by 14. We go back to our text line here, our Wendy's Breakfast text line. Keep sending your questions for a chance to win a $50 gift card to Wendy's. Sadiq or Dobbins? You know, this is the weird thing. I think Dobbins is going to have a better day today. Mm-hmm. I feel like this is a get-on-track kind of moment. The Broncos really do want to get something going with the run game. I expect we're going to see early and often with J.K. Dobbins. Wouldn't be surprised if he gets a rushing touchdown today. But Kenyon Sadiq is certainly the upside play. So I'd say if you need sort of the safe... Actually, no, I need to say that. Kenyon Sadiq is the play. I in this case, just go for broke. He looked the part last week. He's a first-round tight end. They're without two of the receiving weapons. They're without Breece Hall in this one. Give me Kenyon Sadiq.
4: I agree. And I do believe Dobbins can get in the end zone today, but I'm still on Kenyon Sadiq, who, by the way, I'm starting my own fantasy team, so roll with that how you will. I think he's in line. Game script suggests that that's going to be a game that favors him. If the injury bug does not affect him, then I feel like he's the superior play.
3: Now, Braylon Allen is the fill-in, and he's a good one. I think he's a pretty solid RB2 today. So Braylon Allen, if for some reason you need a desperation, I mean, not even desperate. I mean, when you're talking RB2 or flex category, he's probably not available on your waivers. But if for some reason you have one of those leagues that just doesn't pay attention to things, Braylon Allen happens to be sitting out there on waivers, go grab him and plug him in today in your RB2 spot or flex, because he's a pretty good one. But yeah, Kenyon Sadiq is a really good start today. Would you start Bucky Irving at home against Green Bay or Javonte Williams on the road versus Houston? You know, normally it would be Javonte. In this case, I think I'm going to go Bucky Irving. And I don't really like much of what's going on with Tampa Bay, but he is one of the only players for Tampa Bay that I feel decent about. It's really tough to run against Houston. They're going to be throwing the ball a lot against Houston, because right now you can pick on the secondary. It's tough sledding. You're hoping for a goal line something for Javonte, who's had kind of some up and down moments. I like Bucky Irving's role in that offense a little bit better today than Javonte versus Houston.
4: Yeah, I think it's a question of what you think is going to occur. Because yes, at the end of the day, Jalen Daniels probably not going to be throwing the ball a whole lot. The script lines up for Irving to get a lot of early carries. If he's successful against Green Bay, then that lends to more of that. And he could be in for a big day. If they can't throw the ball and they get a lot of three and outs, then all of a sudden you're sitting there with a big, 2.6, output from a guy like Bucky. Javonte, it's like you said, your dice rolling the touchdown there. The yardage total is probably not going to be high. You're probably looking at somewhere in the 45 to 55 yard range. But if he gets on the ground, if he gets a pass or gets a touchdown, then all of a sudden maybe it's a different thing. So it's a dice roll either way. It just depends on what you want to bet on.
3: Yeah, I'm going to lean Bucky Irving's side. They're going to need the running back to help out Jalen Daniels today. Bo or Brock Purdy? That's my dilemma today. Brock Purdy has been one of the best, not only just quarterbacks, but fantasy quarterbacks so far this season. I feel like you kind of have to keep starting him. And again, it's not to say that the Broncos defense won't find their successes. I don't think he'll finish the day without any sacks against him, but he's a top three play right now in fantasy football. Brock Purdy is one of the elite quarterbacks in fantasy. But my issue with Bo is he's not really using his legs. And so for Bo, like he's
4: Bo
3: not,
4: or Burrow?
3: Bo.
4: Oh, okay. Well, I thought we were talking about Burrow versus Purdy there. I read the wrong one.
3: No. Nix versus Brock Purdy.
4: Gotcha.
3: Brock Purdy is a set and forget a quarterback right now.
4: Yeah, I think you take Brock over Bo.
3: Yeah.
4: As I loathe to admit it, yeah. For fantasy purposes, I think you got to
3: set. But listen, I'm holding Bo. Like, I'd say that at some point, maybe we'll see more with his legs, right? He just hasn't been scrambling. He's one scramble for 3 yards. That was the very first game. He hasn't been scrambling as much, which impacts his fantasy numbers. And you know, it also impacts the way that the Broncos offense operates too, mm-hmm. certainly. But maybe later in the season, Bo Nix might be one of those top 10 fantasy quarterbacks as we're getting into some of these plus matchups. Today, I think he'd be able to move the ball, but I just like Brock Purdy's floor better. Bo's a good quarterback, though.
4: Sweet.
3: Yeah. DJ Moore, Parker Washington. It's always Parker Washington. I don't even know, like, it's always Parker Washington.
4: Well, Parker Washington is a baller, man. Like, I mean, DJ, you can't, I honestly wonder what your receiving core is that you're making this choice.
3: Yeah.
4: Because Washington's a wide receiver one at this point, and DJ Moore is a wide receiver two. What are we doing?
3: That's not even close. That might be one of the easiest ones we get all day. Parker Washington. And I mean, I can't say it's always, like, if you go Jamar Chase versus Parker Washington, okay. But in that case,
4: how did you get both of those?
3: Bench somebody else.
4: Yeah.
3: Parker Washington is, and especially in this matchup against the Bengals today. Yeah. You want every piece of that game that you can get, mm-hmm. unless you're fading it. Because you're trying to do a tourney play and you're trying to, you know, go against the crowd. But everybody can have a piece of that game if you look at most cash games today, mm-hmm. and certainly in season long. All right, Wandale Robinson, J.K. Dobbins, or Khalil Shakir. Mm. Got my pumpkin spice latte and my flannel blaring the Top Gun soundtrack. Not to leave Ben out, I have the highest medium black V-neck under the flannel. Go Broncos, Zach in Iowa. That's just poetry, Zach.
4: Just take the flannel off and let the V breathe.
3: The deep V?
4: The deep V. Let it breathe.
3: Wandale, JK, or Khalil for you?
4: Ugh. JK.
3: JK's got the safest floor of that group.
4: Wandale's going to get targets late in that game because they're going to be throwing to try to catch up.
3: Khalil has such a
4: hit or miss.
3: Hit or miss. He's so, I mean, again, that offense, like, I like, we talked about Kincaid. I like Kincaid. I like James Cook. But DJ Moore and Shakir, it's going to be like, you know, guess the week kind of deal. Now, go Christian Gonzalez in that game for the Patriots. So, Wandale got a ton of targets this last week. And you say game script. I think I'm going to go Wandale.
4: Okay.
3: And it's not because I think he's some kind of outstanding play.
4: The ceiling is higher there. The floor is much lower.
3: The Ravens are favored by 11.5.
4: Right.
3: So
4: game script says
3: They're going to be throwing the entire day. Yeah. And they're limited there with the running game because it looks like Tyjae Spears is going to be, I didn't know if he's completely out, but he was going to be limited either way. But Wandale Robinson is probably the play for me, the bigger upside. Oh, what are we doing here?
4: So in the Washington game, Galifianakis fired the ball over the middle. It got hit, tipped up way into the air. Colts linebacker, or safety, I couldn't tell which, comes crashing in to make the interception. It bounces off his chest, hits offensive lineman Brandon Coleman in his chest, who then takes off for a 10-yard reception. With the ball.
3: The
4: left tackle winds up with the ball here. And it just takes off.
3: How did that happen?
4: Big guy taking off with
3: That might be the best play of the game.
4: Just one of those, like, whoop, whoop. Yep. Ball goes flying in the air like a wounded duck. And then two Colts players slam into each other. As Zero had the interception, but slams into his own man.
3: He batted
4: dropping the ball right back into Brandon Coleman's hands.
3: He batted it into his arms.
4: Yeah.
3: What are you doing?
4: Just a crazy turn of events there as that replay was going on.
3: This is why you're a defensive back and not a wide receiver,
4: right?
3: Because he caught it,
4: but he slammed into his own guy and then just handed it to Brandon Coleman. He's like, thank you.
3: Heads up play by Coleman.
4: Yeah,
3: now on the sideline.
4: Yeah, catching a breather after running 10 yards like that. The big fella.
3: All right, we'll continue answering your fantasy questions on the other side. Walking you up to kickoff here at 11. We'll keep you posted on the London game as well. Keep sending your questions on the Wendy's Breakfast text line 56690 for a chance to win a $50 gift card to Wendy's at the end of this hour. We'll be right back on KOA.
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8: News, CSU celebrating the grand opening of its $230 million veterinary hospital and education complex. The event attended by hundreds, including Governor Polis and Congressman Joe Neguse. The school has designs on becoming the nation's first certified veterinary hospital under the WELL building standard. Having a hobby may be good for one's sanity, but these days, perhaps not so good for one's wallet.
9: The price of having a little fun is going up. New Bank of America research finds Americans spent nearly 8% more on hobbies in August than a year earlier, while the number of purchases rose just 3.4%. Researchers call it funflation, with higher spending showing up at hobby shops, arts and crafts stores, and outdoor recreation retailers. Older millennials are spending the most, possibly because they're paying for their kids' hobbies along with their own. Gen Z is spending less overall, gravitating toward cheaper activities like crafts and board games, although they're still spending plenty on gaming. Chris DeMeo, Fox News.
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10: Relatively decent drive across the Denver metro area right now with no major stalls, delays or crashes on any of your highways. No major stalls, delays or crashes off highway either. If you're heading to and from the airport, it does look like Peña Boulevard is wonderful and wide open both directions. If you're heading to and from Boulder, looks like the Boulder Turnpike clean and green both directions as well. Fox 31 pinpoint weather, mostly sunny today with a high of 83 degrees, overnight low 54. Monday, partly cloudy with a high of 87, overnight low 54 degrees on Monday. Current temperature in Denver, sunny and 62 degrees. I'm Vic D on KOA 850 AM and 94.1 FM.
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3: All right, well, welcome back to the KOA Fantasy Football Hour. Oh, my goodness. Poor Ben. Poor Ben.
4: Coming from two guys that wanted Nate Hackett, that means nothing to me.
15: Hey, Nate Hackett got a Sean Payton. I'm very happy.
4: I think a first and second round draft pick got Sean Payton.
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4: 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Heading into games, we have a number of key players already ruled out, including, as we mentioned before, Justin Jefferson of the Vikings, Rams star defensive tackle Aaron Donald, Patriots All-Pro corner Christian Gonzalez, the Commanders head Terry McLaurin inactive for the game in London. Keenan Allen, Darius Slayton were both out for the Colts earlier. Some other key inactives down the way. The Eagles offensive tackle Lane Johnson for, quote, personal reasons. Eagles wide receiver Devontae Smith out as well. Buccaneers quarterback Baker Mayfield out. That's going to be the Jalen Daniels game there. Jets, Adonai Mitchell, Breece Hall both out for the Jets in that one. Caleb Williams out for the Bears. Already knew about that. And Patriots corner Christian Gonzalez. It's going to be a tough one for the Patriots there.
3: Okay. It's our fantasy football update. We'll keep rolling through the questions here on our Wendy's Breakfast text line. A chance to win a $50 gift card to Wendy's at the end of this hour. So in the next segment, we have Broncos game day coming up at the top of the hour. Nick Ferguson, JoJo Turbo. Countdown to kickoff starts at noon as we walk you up to kickoff between the Broncos and 49ers at 2:25. And once again, don't forget to stick around for Broncos React after the game. I will be here with you all the way until 9 o'clock. We're in the waning moments, by the way, of the London game. We hit the 2-minute warning. Colts leading 30-13. Washington facing a 3rd-and-14 at the Indianapolis 36. So, yeah, obviously 2-down territory. Doesn't matter anyways, but that's where we're at. Okay, back to our Wendy's Breakfast text line. Could Ben repeat his parlay once more, slightly slower? You do tend to race through that. That's I have you repeat it, but then you still race through it even on the second time. So maybe just consider some people can't punch in their parlay that fast.
4: Okay. Well, it's an all money line parlay.
3: Okay. So don't be a jerk about it. Just
4: I'm just saying it's, you know, all money line. We have the Ravens on the money line, the Bills on the money line, the Rams on the money line, and the Packers on the money line.
3: Okay.
4: And that's basically a triple up. It's about +250, give or take. It's about a triple up in terms of your money.
3: Okay. Start Kittle or Jake Ferguson? It's going to be Kittle for me. And certainly, if you're a Broncos fan, that's always a tough one because you're starting a player against your team. But George Kittle is off to a red-hot start. Once he kind of cleared the hurdle of week one where he was a bit limited out there in Australia, he's been a top five, if not top three, tight end since then. Got 2 touchdowns last week. George Kittle is a set-and-forget tight end. Jake Ferguson, you kind of have to hope he's getting a touchdown, really, to have value in that offense. And yet, though he does get those, I think Kittle is the play.
4: I agree. Tight ends against the Broncos defense are pretty much a must play. Good tight ends against the Broncos defense, pretty much must play. Ferguson's up against a pretty tough defense there. I think Kittle just the play.
3: Yeah, and unfortunately to point out against the Broncos linebackers, it's just what it is. Parker Washington or Kenyon Sadiq at flex? Again, it's always Parker Washington.
4: The answer is Parker Washington.
3: The answer is always Parker Washington. Mm-hmm. I don't know why. Why is he not getting the respect that he deserves? He is wide receiver one for that team.
4: He plays in Jacksonville. When's the last time you saw a Jacksonville Jaguars game in prime time?
3: I mean, that's fair.
4: For people to see that.
3: I mean, that's fair. But if you're a fantasy football player, you know Parker Washington is a top 10, if not top 12 play every single week, and this is a plus matchup.
4: I loved him. I had him last year. I had him and JSN last year. They were carrying me.
3: Mm-hmm. Yeah, I'm a little surprised by how many Parker Washington questions we get. Kenyon Sadiq is a really good flex today. In fact, he might even be a borderline top 10 play at
4: tight
3: end.
4: Who's your tight end that you're working the and your receiving core that this is your flex spot?
3: Oh, what a team, right?
4: Just saying.
3: You're like, I really want to get Kenyon Sadiq in, but I have Parker Washington. I have to decide. It's like, no, play Parker Washington always.
4: I'm just saying, who are your other receivers?
3: Yeah, I know. If Parker Washington is like your wide receiver
4: you
3: three.
4: You have Trey McBride and Jamar Chase. And I mean, like, yeah. What is this team?
3: Would you play Joe Burrow or Brock Purdy today? So there's our Burrow versus Purdy. Yeah, you know, I think I'm going to play Burrow there. Like I said, Brock Purdy is as close to set and forget as it gets. But Burrow is in that conversation too, obviously. And this is a fun matchup with Jacksonville.
16: It's going to be one where the offenses need to move the ball to keep pace. Now, we've been disappointed in the NFL before, where we sort of
4: 17-10 all running back games.
16: And that can
4: by Shell Tootin game.
16: It can happen, but I don't think that's who these two teams are.
4: Right.
16: And I think both teams are going to be airing it out. I wouldn't be surprised if one of these quarterbacks hits four touchdowns. Mm-hmm. It could be Burrow, could be Trevor Lawrence, but I want pieces of that game way more than the 49ers Broncos.
4: Yeah, agreed.
16: Okay. Top of the morning, gents. Of my three tight ends, Darren Waller is least likely to be in the pits. Nice work there, Cuban Benny. I'm going to go Darren Waller.
4: Mm-hmm.
16: I can't trust Kyle Pitts. He's like not even being targeted. Like even last week when it was an offensive explosion for Atlanta, I think he had one catch in that game. They're all guys to hang on to, mm-hmm. right? And maybe when J.J. McCarthy takes over at quarterback there for the Giants, likely will have a little more value. But Darren Waller is a heavily targeted weapon in the Carolina offense with a high-scoring expected game against Detroit, who is one of the worst teams in the league, if not the worst team in the league against tight ends. Darren Waller is a smash play today for me.
4: Yeah, Waller likely, Pitts probably Waller's head and shoulders above both those other guys. And then... Waller is easily the pick here.
16: Somebody says Bowers out. Bowers is not out.
4: He's got a bit of a banged up knee and he's under the weather, but he's going to play.
16: Yeah, they didn't change his status. They just announced that he's dealing with an illness.
4: Mm-hmm.
16: So, but didn't change his status, so he should be good. I guess you could always, again, if you're following what, like, kind of the things I've been doing, which I've been starting a tight end and flex in many leagues, you could always flex Bowers into put him into there and put somebody else in your tight end and then, give yourself an option. But I think he's going to be fine. They didn't change his status.
4: Yeah, I think he's a smash play today, too.
16: Kraft or Sadiq? That's pretty close. I'd probably go Sadiq. Tucker Kraft, they're ramping him up still a little bit. I believe he had 8 targets this last week. Against Atlanta, but he had a couple of bad drops. He looks like a guy that's coming back from a major injury. It's going to get there, and Tucker Kraft is certainly one of those stud tight ends.
4: Yeah, don't drop him, but I don't think this is the week.
16: Yeah, I think Sadiq is, in a plus matchup is the way to go. I hear a lot of 49ers reporters saying that their players get hurt because they practice so hard. Greenlaw specifically said the Broncos' practices were hard. Do we think it's really more of a training thing for them?
4: Well, first of all, the first part of that's true. Greenlaw didn't say the Broncos practices were harder. He said the defense was difficult to learn. It was like learning Chinese. I would suggest, and he said that training camp was brutally long. Kyle does have hard practices, but they break it up a little differently than the Broncos did when Greenlaw was here. I think Niners players do get hurt because they practice hard and they practice a scheme and a particular style that lends to that. That said, I mean, it is what it is. I mean, you can't, I don't believe in the substation stuff. So, for those of you that do, although our own Rick Lewis, I did tell him to wrap himself in aluminum foil just to be safe out there.
16: Yeah, he was texting us just a moment ago saying he's able to charge his phone and not even plug it in.
4: There you go.
16: Not a fantasy question, but the NFL isn't the MLB. Can an interior offensive lineman be a move the Broncos make at or before the trade deadline? So you're wanting to add an offensive lineman. I don't feel like the Broncos, I don't know. It's tough to project. Why? Because it's several weeks away. What would be the position for the Broncos? I feel like it's inside linebacker if they're going to make a move like that.
4: I don't think they're going to make a move. But I think if they were, inside backer. I think, as far as the offensive line, that's one of those things you got to kind of play together. You really don't want to just put somebody in there. It's one of those groups you really need guys to play together. And they have to get those snaps in training camp together and all that kind of stuff, get the reps together, know what each other's doing. I doubt that they make a move like that in the season. I mean, unless it's just a spate of injuries.
16: Yeah. And the question is like, in regards to left guard or center. Once again, they just paid the center. You just paid Wattenberg. And Ben Powers is on the final year of his contract here. He will most certainly be gone next year, but I don't think they're in the immediacy of replacing either of those guys. Like you said, they played together for a while, as long as they're healthy. Now, if you are dealing with injuries there, that could be a bit of a different conversation. But as we sit here right now, I think they're going to probably stand pat, at least in most positions, especially along the offensive line.
4: Mm-hmm.
16: Answering the previous question, I have Lamb, London, Watson, and Washington. My goodness. God, that's beautiful. Lamb, London, Watson, and Washington is your four wide receivers, and you can only play three.
4: How did you, are you in a two-team league?
16: Yeah, well, you're always playing Lamb all the time, and you're probably playing London and yeah, Washington. It sucks to bench Christian Watson. That's miserable.
4: Mm-hmm.
16: But I think I have to do it that way. Bo Nix or Jalen Hurts? I'm going to go Bo Nix. Jalen Hurts without Devontae Smith versus the Rams.
4: I mean, he might pick up a nice rushing yardage and touchdown game, but I'm going with Bo.
16: I
4: don't like the Eagles at all today.
16: I would stay as far away from the Eagles as I can. Oh, that's a tough one. Because you draft Jalen Hurts to be your number one quarterback in fantasy.
4: Mm-hmm.
16: But I want Bo Nix. You watched last year with Arizona. Arizona moved up and down the field on the 49ers. Without Nick Bosa, it's a different defense. Dre Greenlaw is expected to play in this game. Okay. You know, I mean, there's a little bit of a revenge narrative there. I feel like even if the Broncos get off to a slow start, you know in the second half they're going to find a way to score some fantasy points for you. All right, we'll round out the rest of the fantasy questions here on the Wendy's Breakfast text line. We'll award a $50 gift card to Wendy's when we come back right here on KOA.
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18: 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And here he goes, Nix! He's got it!
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0: All right, final moments of the Can't Wait Fantasy Football Hour. Ryan Edwards, Benjamin Albright, Zach Seegers. We got Broncos game day coming up at the top of the hour. Nick Ferguson, JoJo Turnbow. We answer a couple more questions, and we'll award our $50 gift card to Wendy's. Somebody says, I think he's got a four-team league with his wife and 2- and 4-year-old, the guy who had Lamb, London, Watson, and Washington.
1: He's in a league with some suckers, I'll say that.
0: Yeah.
1: Let him get that receiving core.
0: Honestly, now I will say something. You get to a point in the season, now you'll just see how things sort of play out with injuries. But if I had all four of those guys, I would be trying to flip one for running back at some point.
1: That's what I'm saying. I don't know what his running backs look like, obviously, yeah. Since watch him have, you know, two great running backs on top of it. But I'm just saying, if you got that, you got somebody riding your bench eating points like that, Package them together with the running back and get a top-tier running back.
0: Yeah, I would flip Watson while he's still healthy. That would be the one I would choose of that group.
1: Makes sense.
0: Or if London has another good game this week, then I would be looking to flip him, because I'm not a really big believer in Michael Penix. So I would look at either of those two wide receivers. I would keep Lamb in Washington. Mm-hmm. I think their floors are established. They're rock solid wide receiver ones. But I would try to flip one of those for running back help, honestly. In fact, one guy I would trade for right now, if I could, who I think is about to explode, is Jeremiah Love. If I can find a way to go grab him. Now, of course, if you're listening and you have Jeremiah Love, you're like, no, actually, I'm loving the trend of this thing. But you saw that the touches start to shift his way early in the season with a lot more Tyler Allgeier. Now he's barely like giving Jeremiah Love any opportunity to come off the field. Jeremiah Love is going to be one of the premier running backs, as far as I'm concerned, by the end of the season. So if you can try to flip one of those wide receivers for Jeremiah Love, I'd do it immediately.
1: Yeah, I think if you got a guy rotting on a bench, and you know, and especially with Watson as a history of injuries, find somebody that's desperate, who's got one player that you can, you know, that you can use and get in the starting lineup and get yourself better.
0: All right, one more question before we get to our DFS plays. Braylon Allen or Aaron Jones? I'm going to go Aaron Jones there. I do think Braylon Allen's a really good play today. I got him kind of top 20, but I think Aaron Jones is more like a top 12, top 10 play. And I think in a plus matchup against Miami, you're going to want Aaron Jones at home. He's going to have a big day. All right, let's roll through. Actually, let's go ahead and award the $50 gift card to Wendy's here before we get out of here. Wendy's breakfast text line. Every Wendy's hamburger is made with fresh beef and assembled with only the highest quality ingredients, because made to order freshness makes everyone happy. Congratulations to Zach in Iowa with the, again, spitting bars. Got my pumpkin spice latte, my flannel blaring with the Top Gun soundtrack. Not to leave Ben out, I have the tightest medium black V-neck under the flannel. My goodness, Zach. You had to go Broncos in there, and you did ask a question on fantasy. Just 10 out of 10. Spitting bars.
1: Well done.
0: It's a thing of beauty.
1: Let that V-neck breathe.
0: Nah, the flannel's nice. It's fall. It's fall out there.
1: You don't need it.
0: If you're drinking a pumpkin spice with a flannel, that's a vibe.
1: You don't need it. You're already drinking pumpkin spice. Everybody knows you're a D-bag.
0: I'm sitting right here.
1: Woo! You don't have to wear the flannel. You're not at a Pearl Jam concert. You don't need to wear flannel.
0: All right, let's get to
1: Mumford and Sons.
0: Some of my favorite DFS plays today.
1: Is it Sons or Sun?
0: It's Sons.
1: Okay.
0: I think, you know, you could build a couple of really fun lineups. And like I said, I have Kenyan Sadiq as a flex today in both of my DFS plays, because I really believe in him. At 4,000, it's super cheap to put him in there. I put Jeremiah Love as a running back. I plugged into every single matchup. He's got a big one against the Giants today. I think he has a big game. I got Mahomes and Kelce as the stack. Nacua Washington as my other wide receivers, which is pretty strong. There's supposed to be no limitations on Nacua. I think some people might be a little nervous playing him on his first game back, but I have a feeling the Rams are going to want to get him involved just to show that he's still that dude. And once again, everybody's moving the ball against the Eagles. Vikings defense, have to have them. And then Michael Wilson, who got 17 targets last week. In a plus matchup against the Giants. That's one stack. The other stack, I got Sam Darnold and Jackson Smith and Jigba versus the Chargers at home. Jackson Smith and Jigba is just...
1: It's a set and forget it as it gets.
0: He's one of... You know, you wondered if he could follow up his performance from last year, and he's actually better.
1: The results are in, and the answer was yes.
0: Aaron Jones, Jeremiah Love is my two running backs. As I mentioned, Sadiq as a flex. I got Kittle as a tight end. George Pickens, I think, is due for a breakout game. And like I said, you can throw against Houston. I think some people will continue to go with Lamb. But Pickens, you get a discount. You get about a $1,500 discount. So nice. I'm going to go with Pickens. And then a bit of a dart throw today. I'm going with Mekhi Lemon. for Philadelphia. He's on the field a lot. He hasn't really gotten a ton of targets, and I don't believe in Philadelphia, but I think this is one of those without Devontae Smith, I kind of want to see how it goes. So this is a bit of a tourney move, but I think he gets overlooked. But at 4,100, it just feels like, all right, I'll throw him in there because I think I got enough going with the rest of the lineup to be fine.
1: Somebody's got to get targeted in this game.
0: Somebody's got to get targeted in this game, as Nathaniel Hackett would say.
1: Mm-hmm.
0: Yep. All right, there you go. That does it for us. And then once again, you know, questions about Darren Waller. Go find him. Go grab him. He's a great play tonight for Sunday Night Football.
1: I'm actually running him in one of mine. So
0: there you go. Final thoughts on Broncos 49ers before we hand things off to Broncos game day.
1: It's going to be a tough game, but I've got confidence they can win. You know, you're going to have to play a little bit more physical than you have. You're going to have to, you know, stay sound defensively, especially with that run game and that tight end. But I think it's a winnable game.
0: I do too. Feeling better about it as the week has gone on. It looks like Mike Evans is going to play, though. He's going to have a protection over his fractured rib. So maybe he's going to be a little bit limited. That does it for us. Zach Seegers, great job as always, my friend. For Benjamin Albright, I'm Ryan Edwards. Broncos game day coming up next. Nick Ferguson, JoJo Turnbow, they'll take you up till noon with Countdown to Kickoff. We'll be right back on KOA.

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6: KOA News, Coast Guard crews continue searching for six missing people off Nantucket since their medevac jet went down. Rear Admiral Matt Lake.
7: Coast Guard crews were successfully able to locate a debris field that's been now determined to be associated with the missing aircraft. Our search remains ongoing.
6: Searchers have scoured about 2,800 square miles. The U.S. and 15 other countries will release a joint statement describing a shared vision for a so-called golden age of science that embraces the potential of artificial intelligence. The idea encourages research that integrates AI. Tech ministers from Japan, Korea, the U.K., and the UAE were among those endorsing the statement. College football, CU falls to Texas Tech 29-7, CSU beaten by Oregon State 56-26. It was Air Force over Navy 14-9, and Mines beats Black Hills State 38-13. Broncos game day with Nick Ferguson and JoJo Turnbow is next. From the Common Spirit Health KOA News Desk, I'm David Cale.
8: Well, it's another Broncos Sunday morning, but the Broncos are on the road today, so that's not going to impact traffic around the metro area. Right now, everything is looking fantastic. No problems on I-25 north or southbound through the metro area. I-70 is clear, green, and good to go, east and westbound through town. In fact, it's only going to take you 12 or 13 minutes on your drive on I-25 between C-470 up to Colfax. If you're traveling up to the mountains, pretty much so clear sailing between the foothills and the Eisenhower Tunnel. Fox 31, pinpoint weather, mostly sunny, nice today, a little bit warm, 83 for a high, look for a low near 54, and in Denver currently, it's 65 degrees. I'm Bill Jones on KOA, 850 AM and 94.1 FM.
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19: Nick Foles, Nick Foles, race down the east side of midfield. This is Pat Bryant.
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5: 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Let's go.
0: On the official home of the Broncos. KOA.
6: Yo, did you see it's going to be like 92 degrees in Santa Clara, California for this game today? 92.
7: Well, that's gorgeous weather.
6: Well, no, not for there.
7: Wow.
6: It doesn't get that warm there.
7: You may have a slight little breeze, but very slight.
6: Look, the ocean's not that far away. I'm just going to throw it out. It's not going to be great. It is not going to be great. Welcome in. It is Broncos game day along with former Broncos safety Nick Ferguson. I am JoJo, and we are getting set for the Denver Broncos traveling to the Bay Area, the city by the Bay, Levi's Stadium in San Francisco, a 2:25 kickoff against the 49ers. Line started off at -2.5 for San Francisco. It has moved to -3. Over under is 48.5. And if you're going to play that money line, Broncos +136, -162 for the San Francisco 49ers. We haven't even had a chance to catch up since that game on Sunday night. You and I outside there at Empower Field, a mile high, doing a couple hours of game day before alumni weekend. I did get to see you holding up your Derrick Williams jersey out on the field, which was great.
7: Oh, by the way, I got those shoes signed.
6: I walked in with Clinton Portis, and yes. I told him that you had a pair of his shoes, and he had his glasses on. He was like, okay, man. He was too cool for school.
7: Yeah. You know, when I have one of the shoes and I gave him the other. And the first thing he asked me, JoJo, was, how did I get it? And I'm like, do you not remember the story? And I had to go back and tell him the story because I ended up getting his shoes because he was traded. I happened to be in the locker room the day he was traded for Champ Bailey. And they were boxing up his gear. So I called him because I wanted to see if this was a hoax or was this real. And I said, what are you going to do with the stuff? He's like, you keep it. I was like, you sure? He's like, yeah. So that's how I ended up with the pair of shoes. And I brought a football. One of the rushing touchdowns he had of the five in the Kansas City game back in 2003, and he signed that too for me as well.
6: So what, did he just have the football posted up at his locker?
7: No. He had all the shoes and the balls and all of those things. Like, during a regular week or whatever, guys, you just put all your stuff in your locker. But this is one of those days that he was traded, and he just kind of left it there, and I was just like, okay, what are you going to do with it? I'll take it.
6: You're just, for 30 seconds, give me your take on the Broncos getting that dub on Sunday night in what was an emotional roller coaster. If you were there, nobody left, by the way, which was also great, but what an emotional roller coaster ride. Up until 4 seconds were left in the game, I was still standing there going, Matthew Stafford's cold-blooded. This could still go the other direction.
7: Well, yeah, I mean, obviously with a quarterback like that, he's going to move the ball down the field. Obviously he did. They got that late penalty that pushed him out of scoring position, and Tyler Hufanga got his second interception in that game. For three quarters, everyone was like, well, this is the roller coaster Broncos. I call them the panic ponies. And everyone was on the edge of their seat, and you even heard the fans booing, but then the Tyler Hufanga made that play. I mean, you had two guys that were open, and on that particular play, Kyron Williams was the guy, the intended receiver, but the tight end, Tyler Higbee, was open. But Tyler Hufanga made the right decision, stepped in front of the ball, hey, pick six to the house, and that changed the trajectory of the game. The momentum came back into Empire Field. The players were enthused, and then the Broncos pushed it out, and they ended up winning the game.
6: Yeah, they do. Broncos continue with their slow starts. That has kind of been a consistent theme. And in back-to-back games, two straight wins coming from being behind by double-digit deficits. This San Francisco team, on the other hand, they are 3-0, and they are playing a very high quality brand of football. But the 49ers are riddled right now with injuries galore. They've got more guys hurt than you could possibly imagine. But what is going to be interesting, and what I'm not looking forward to seeing,
7: what is that?
6: is Christian McCaffrey, for the very first time in his NFL career, is playing against his boyhood team, the Denver Broncos.
7: You have to feel...
6: He has never played against the Broncos. I had to go, first of all, I thought that was bad information. So I went back and looked, and I'm like, oh, he never has.
7: You have to figure that he's going to be a little motivated to play against his hometown team. Obviously, he is definitely a competitor, but we know the tradition and the crossover between the 49ers and the Denver Broncos. And obviously, when you get in a situation like this as a player, you want to go out and perform well. And Christian's one of those backs, man. It's just hard to stop him. And Kyle has come up with, a versatility type of way of getting him involved. They're running it to him. They're throwing it to him. And then talking about creating one-on-one matchups. I'm eager to see how the Broncos linebackers match up with Christian McCaffrey today. That is going to be one of the keys that the Broncos are going to have to overcome if they are to win the game in Santa Clara.
6: All right, let's talk about what has been the regular storyline since the start of the season. And it has continued even though the Broncos have gotten dubs their last two games. And that is first quarter execution. Absolutely, the Broncos have not been able to get out of the starting blocks what appears to be until the second half. It is like a tale of two teams. You always know that a coach is going to go in, a really good coach, and Sean Payton is a really good coach. They're always going to go into the locker room after a first half, depending on how it's going, and they are going to adjust. And the Broncos have done a tremendous job adjusting in the second half. But my goodness, the first half has been not fun to watch.
7: Yeah, but JoJo, see, if you can go into halftime, and every coach goes through this scenario on both sides of the ball. If you can go into halftime and make the adjustments, why is it that you can't take the same approach starting the game, make those adjustments? And knowing as though a lot of coaches script their first 15 to 20 plays, right? So for me, it's watching the offense and the reason they are off, they're not starting fast, they get off schedule early. And the biggest thing for me is that they don't start out the game establishing the run. Because I think everything that you want to do, everything that you can do with this quarterback and Bo Nix has to be a bridge off of the run game. You don't really see, or we haven't really seen, a lot of boots and keeps in this game so far this season. When you put your quarterback on the center, that opens it up. So we haven't really seen a lot of the tight ends involved, whether it's Lucas Kroll, Adam Trotman, or even Evan Engram for that matter. Like the guy inside the red zone who's become the number one target, it's Nate freaking Atkins. That's your guy. So for me, there's certain subtle things that the Broncos needed to evaluate as the season move over. What adjustments are you making at halftime that you can't make to start off the game?
6: I'll tell you what, I watched the game twice this week, and in watching the film, it is unbelievable to me how open Evan Engram is all the time. Like the linebacker that should have been covering him plenty of times was basically rushing Bo Nix, and Evan Engram wide open and is not even, he just little tap against a linebacker and then boom, he is wide open in the flats and never got served the ball. It's all I focused on. In parts, I just couldn't believe it. I went back and watched it a second time. They've got to do better at that.
7: Well, okay, you have to ask yourself, why is that the case? Because if you pause any game with any quarterback, you're going to see wide receivers open. And the first thing I think about first is who's first in the progression. My next thing goes to, hey, what does the pocket look like? Because a guy might be open. And it's like, well, the quarterback's not looking in the direction. Why is he not looking in that direction? Oh, I'm sorry. He's got a guy in his face. So he can't find that guy. So with what's happening with the Broncos, you're right. There are guys who are flashing open. And sometimes they're open for a long period of time, or they just flash open. And the idea is like, get it to him, dump it off real quick to him. But once again, what's happening in the pocket? Because those guys cannot receive the ball if the quarterback is not delivering the ball to them. So the Broncos need to figure that out. This is why I feel as though those same plays you're talking about with Evan Engram, get those plays started with Bo Nix early in the game. And that's kind of an easy sit down, 5 yards, turn around, flash your numbers, or chip and release. Like you said, make contact with the outside backer, leak into the flat or leak across the field. But we're not seeing it on a consistent basis.
6: All right, we come back here on Broncos Game Day. We're going to get to stock up, stock down. It'll be interesting to get Nick's take on that. Broncos Game Day presented by Bank of Colorado, family-owned, Colorado-focused, and proudly serving communities across the state. Since 1978, Bank of Colorado, there's only one. It is the Broncos and the 49ers. Broncos Game Day on KOA at 850 a.m. and 94.1 FM.
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9: All right, here's a crazy stat for you. Temperatures rarely reach above 90 degrees in Santa Clara, California. And we're talking very rare occasions. It is on the extreme heat side of things. It only happens during unusual heat waves or inland hot spells. For example, they have roughly 5 of these total per year. Typically, the usual peak highs in this area, 80 degrees in June, July, and August, which are their hottest months. That just shows you how rare it's going to be for hot temperatures there today. What's the hottest game you ever played in? I mean, heck, you played in Georgia.
10: Well, I mean, that heat wasn't anything like playing in Miami. One year we started off in Miami, and we were in the dog jerseys. And I think on the field, it might have been like 110. So safe to say we lost that game.
9: Well, you know, they don't realize also, did you see that last week, it was either last week or it was the Jacksonville game.
10: Mm-hmm.
9: That was the first game where it was required they needed to have shade on the sidelines. So if you saw, they had new benches in, and the benches had the awnings on them. That's the first time that's ever

0: had to happen, and that happened in week two against Jacksonville. Now, in Miami, if that, by the way, it's the worst facility on planet Earth, the old Joe Robbie or whatever the hell they call it today.
1: See,
0: exactly. That's how long it's been around. The visiting team, 98% of the time, is in the sun.
1: I'm going to say 100%.
0: And on the other sideline,
1: stay in the shade.
0: Where the Dolphins are, it's completely shaded. Completely shaded.
1: And they also put you, if you're opposing team, they put you purposely in the dark jerseys for a reason.
0: Yeah, see, that's just...
1: It's called a competitive advantage.
0: It is called a competitive... Hey, that's... Listen, we're at altitude.
1: We don't use it, JoJo.
0: I played a round of golf yesterday with some great guys, and at the end, I chopped it up with this guy named Dudley, who I played golf with, who's son-in-law is actually on the PGA Tour as a caddy. He's been carrying a bag on the tour for 25 years. Anyway, he and I were talking, and the main thing we were talking about is that the Broncos don't run a hurry-up offense when they've got a team here from California
1: They
0: did with the Rams and did not run hurry-up when you could run these guys right out of the place. That was the one. Hey, listen, you remember back in the day, that's what the Nuggets used to always do. We're going to run these guys out of the gym.
1: We're just going to run.
0: That was their whole philosophy. Now, the Broncos are at sea level. They should have more energy than anybody for this game, although it's going to be high temperatures. All right, I just want to take you inside the numbers real quick before we get to stock up, stock down. Brock Purdy has not taken a sack through the first three games of the season. He is the only quarterback that has taken zero sacks so far this season. The only quarterback. Only three quarterbacks have gone sack-free through their team's first three games of the season. Andy Dalton in 14, Peyton Manning in 99 and 05, and Troy Aikman in 1998 to show you what a rarity that is. Now, he is not on stock up or stock down, but if you would like to give your flowers, now is a chance for you to do it. Who are you going to give your flowers to?
1: Well, I'm giving my flowers, and I'm giving a trough of flowers to Zach freaking Allen. I mean, the Broncos have 4 sacks on the season, JoJo. And guess who has 3 of them?
0: Zach Allen?
1: Yes, Zach Allen. And consider the fact that the stat you just gave about Brock Purdy and the 49ers offensive line not surrendering any sacks, it's going to be important to disrupt the rhythm of Brock Purdy, because if you allow him to sit back in the pocket, he's going to pick you apart.
0: All right, let's get to a stock up, stock down. It is being brought to you by Sam's Number 3. You can win a $50 gift card to Sam's Number 3 Diner and Bar. They are the presenting sponsor of the Broncos Defense 3 and Outs. Broncos React with Ryan Edwards will give away 3 $50 gift cards every week to listeners in Denver or Boulder. All right, let's start it off. Stock up, stock down. Let's go with RJ Harvey.
1: I'm going to say stock is down for RJ Harvey because he's coming back off of injury. And when you think about the San Francisco 49ers defense, they're only giving up 105 yards per game on the ground. And the Broncos don't really run the ball that well, and they don't really stick to it. So RJ Harvey, he's going to have his moments in a passing game. As far as rushing, he's not going to have one of those monster days.
0: Wait. This didn't say RJ Harvey running the ball. This just said R.J. Harvey. He's had his moments in the passing game so far. I mean, he's been the safety valve for Bo Nix. He's, you know, you 1-2. Oh, he's got the ball because, you know, Bo went through the first progression and didn't look to see if anybody else was open. He just dumped it off to R.J. Harvey.
1: But like you said R.J. Harvey. You didn't specify run or pass. But I say, I'm thinking more run, but he's probably going to excel more in pass. So there it is.
0: So stock is down?
1: Stock is down.
0: I'm going to go stock up.
1: Okay.
0: Evan Engram, who we talked about earlier, stock up, stock down. Now, obviously, this is on here because, you know, he had a couple of big catches. He even had a touchdown. And then he's just completely become a ghost. Is it he's become a ghost, or is it Bo Nix isn't seeing him?
1: That's both, because if Bo Nix didn't see him, he's a ghost. You know what? I'm going to go stock up for Evan Engram. Why? Because the Broncos are definitely going to need him against Fred Warner in this 49er defense. And there's going to be some opportunities in their zone coverage for Evan Engram to find opportunities. So I'm going to stock up for Evan Engram.
0: I'm going to go stock up as well because, you know what? Not the only thing that I did not see on that was him catching the ball. I did see him getting open, and I did see him, he was in on blocks quite a bit. And again, you can't blame him for not catching the ball when he's not getting it thrown to him. So I'm going to go Stuck up. Okay. Let's go offensive coordinator Davis Webb. And let's say it's the entire body of work.
1: The entire body of work.
0: Because if you were to say...
1: Three quarters?
0: If listen, you could say just... If you just said first half, second half.
1: Right.
0: It's like two different guys. Is it or... Let me ask you this, because we talked about, you know, that they have scripted plays at the beginning of the game.
1: Absolutely.
0: And Sean Payton has alluded to, it's very easy to go off script when your first plays are running the ball, which, you know, Sean really wants to run the ball. And if you're second and 10, third and 10, you're going to have to pass the ball. And you got to think that that's part of the script. But if you're not having success running the ball, how often do you think they've gotten through all those scripted plays? I'm going to say not one time.
1: I'm going to agree with that, because you can see the frustration on Davis Webb's face sometimes. When the camera pans him, you can see he's frustrated, because the execution in the game is not what they thought or what they saw during the practice week. So he's definitely upset. But when it comes to Stock up, Stock down, I'm going to say Stock's got to be up, JoJo, because we've seen what the team could do in the fourth quarter. We just need to see them do it for the first half, and then for four quarters in it's kind of entirety. But I'm going to say the Stock is up. I just feel they're going to do some creative things this week, looking at what they did in fourth quarter from the Rams game, and going to try and incorporate it here. So I'm going to say Stock up.
0: It doesn't feel like the play calling's been bad. It does feel like it's been the execution. So you can only do so much. You call the play. If it's not executed correctly, why should that fall on the offensive coordinator? I too am going to go Stock up.
1: There you
0: but
1: go.
0: I am going to say the most uncomfortable thing to watch is Sean Payton on the sideline, who is just, you just know he wants to jump out of his own skin. Give me back play calling, please.
1: Is that similar to a parent being in a kid with their being in a car with their kid when they're driving for the first time? You want to hit the brake? Well, is this somewhat of a slight panic?
0: I mean, look, I would compare him to a helicopter parent. I just think that that's more like it. All right, here's the one that I really want to hear from you. Let's go PS2. Let's go Patrick Surtain the second. Stock up, Stock down. I know what fans would say after what they think they saw in the last game, but I want to hear from somebody who played in the secondary like you did.
1: Man, Stock is always up with PS2. I mean, look, if you are down on PS2 based on the matchup with Davante Adams, that's Davante freaking Adams. He is a world-class athlete. He's one of the better runners in the league, in
0: first
1: my
0: ballot.
1: Opinion.
0: First ballot.
1: First ballot. So you're going to have issues, and also considering the fact that while the Broncos were getting pressure, it wasn't a lot of sacks on Matthew Stafford last week. But this week, you have Mike Evans coming up with banged up ribs or whatever. And Mike Evans is not that fast. He's really crafty, but he's not as fast as he used to. So I'm going to go with PS2. Move him around. Try to get him some matchups or whatever. I would even move him around. I know this sounds crazy. If you get a short set where a receiver is close, you know, his inside the numbers close to the formation, I might even blitz PS2 off the edge.
0: I kind of like the way that they used him. I like the way VJ used him, in the fact that wherever Davante Adams was, PS2 was. Everywhere. Slot, outside, everywhere. And we only saw him catch those balls, but we also did not see those great defenses when the ball wasn't being thrown to Davante Adams. So I, too, am going to go Stock up.
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0: 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It is Broncos game day on KOA at 850 a.m. and 94.1 FM.
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7: KOA KOA News. The search continues for survivors in a debris field off the coast of Nantucket, Massachusetts, from a plane that disappeared on its way from Bermuda to Boston.
8: The medical transport jet was on an active medevac operation when the FAA told the Coast Guard it had lost contact in the early morning hours on Saturday. Several helicopters, fixed-wing aircraft, and ships have searched about 2,840 square miles of ocean. On Sunday, the Coast Guard confirmed they had found a debris field associated with the missing airplane, but so far they haven't been able to say what has been found. A vessel with sonar is being dispatched to the debris field so that they can search the seafloor. The Coast Guard says they will continue to search until they are confident that if there were any survivors, they would have been found.
7: Fox's Max Gordon. First weekend of the Albuquerque International Balloon Fiesta. Several minor crashes as hundreds of colorful balloons took to the sky yesterday. Two struck power lines and one clipped a light pole, but no injuries were reported. The fiesta runs through next weekend. College football, CU falling to Texas Tech 29-7. CSU beaten by Oregon State 56-26. It was Air Force over Navy 14-9. And Mines beats Black Hills State 38-13. Broncos at San Francisco today. We'll have kickoff at 2:25. Now back to Broncos game day with Nick Ferguson and JoJo Turnbow. From the Common Spirit Health KOA News Desk, I'm David Kale.
9: Well, your late Sunday morning drive around town looking excellent. Seeing a little bit of slow in northbound I-25 from I-270 up to Thornton Parkway with speeds down around 30, 35 miles an hour. A little bit slow eastbound on 6th Avenue. Same speed range between eastbound between Federal and southbound I-25. And some slowing southbound on Pena Boulevard approaching Green Valley Ranch. Everything else, though, is clear green and good to go. Fox 31 pinpoint weather. Look for partly sunny skies, a high today near 83 this afternoon. Expect an overnight low in the mid-50s. Currently in town, it is 66 degrees. I'm Bill Jones on KOA, 850 AM and 94.1 FM.
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2: 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The San Francisco 49ers hosting the Denver Broncos. The temperature now says it's going to be 95 degrees at 3 o'clock there in San Francisco. So that'll be about right around the time the second half will be getting underway. All right, let's get to our sounds of the week. And first things first, we got to get to our KOA Coach's Corner. 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
3: Knicks throws a ball. Wide open receiver. Catch at the 40. Midfield. This is Pat Bryant. Cuts back inside. Still on his feet. Hold on to the ball, Pat. He's swung to the turf at the Rams 35-yard line. Throws the ball wide open. It's Franklin. Franklin inside the 25. Inside the 20. Inside the 15. Down to the 14. Really good play design. Back-to-back plays pick up 61 yards.
4: All right, Sean, let's talk about two plays because they came back-to-back in what turned out to be the most important drive of the game. You guys had given up the lead. You needed to drive down and score to take it back. The first one is what I call like a deep over to Pat Bryant. Yeah. Talk about that.
5: Yeah, what we try to do is clear one zone. So on this play you're watching, two receivers are running post routes to flush the zone, and then we'll actually throw the running back low and in the flat to that zone where the receivers just left, and then the one single receiver, Pat, has got the spear. So this would be, you know, tops, call it Z spear, and so we clear a zone, and then we spear across, and that was a big chunk play to change field position.
4: Yards.
5: Yeah, then that's, you know, shoot, it's easier to drive a football if you get a 41-yard gain than a bunch of 5-yard gains.
4: You bet.
5: And then following up with that, right away, we're back, and we're running a little play action with a guard pull. You know, Bo's moving a little left, and then he comes back and does a great job with this high-low read. Troy gets the ball in the flat, and very quickly there, in two plays, we dramatically change field position. We still need a touchdown, and that's the one. It's easy to kick a field goal slowly. All right, I don't know how to score slow touchdowns, and when people
4: nobody
5: say,
4: else does either.
5: Yeah, so you know, a lot of times, well, don't leave time on the clock. If you need a touchdown, all right, you're trying to score, and there's no way to score a slow touchdown. Now it's easy to slow down and kick a field goal to win, but fortunately, we were able to punch it in and get the win.
4: Last thing, it struck me in that drive that we mentioned. The 41-yard pass, it was Pat Bryant. The next one was Troy Franklin. And so, not that they're not good players. Everybody's loved Bryant in training camp.
5: Yeah.
4: But it wasn't Jalen Waddle, and it wasn't Cortland Sutton.
5: Yeah, and sometimes if you feel like Waddle or Sutton are going to draw the cloud, a play might be, all right, let's put them here. And so, Pat's perfect on that route, and then in Troy's case, I don't know that he was necessarily primary, but clearly the correct read and the correct throw.
4: Yep. Appreciate it, Sean.
5: Yeah, appreciate you.
2: I can listen to Sean Payton explain plays all day. I just can't. And listen, I love that he said he doesn't know how to score slow. You know, listen, everybody inside in Power Field a mile high was watching the clock and going, oh my goodness. And heck, I mean, I was getting text messages at the game. Too much time on the clock, too much time on the clock. And yeah, Matthew Stafford, who's also going to the Hall of Fame on the other side of the field, and he's playing some of his best football ever.
6: Well, the idea is that, man, when you have an opportunity to score, you want to strike fast. And does it put more pressure on your defense to go out there and actually hold up? Yes, it does. But this is the reason the Broncos defense has been one of the top defenses in the league. And in that game, even though they gave us some rush yards, they gave up some plays in the pass game, when they needed to count, they needed it the most. And when the count needed to count, they actually showed up and they made plays. And when you have a defense like that, you can take risk, you can rush plays, you can slow things down. But like Coach Payton said, look, I know how to slow down a field goal, but you can't slow down anything else. And that is exactly what they're going to need to do against San Francisco today. Speed everything up. Put that pressure on opposing defense.
2: And by the way, that's from the beginning of the game, the beginning of the game. Getting to our sounds of the week is one of the things Sean Payton talked about on what this team can do to improve the slow starts to games.
7: Yeah, I think it gets back to your initial assessment of the game plan, how you want to begin a game, cleaning up the details. You know, obviously, you can't throw them all in a first half slow start bin. What you have to be able to look at is, all right, what are the things that have kept us from some early down efficiency? We're not splitting the atom here relative to trying to move the football more efficiently earlier in the games. I just think that we've had a few games that, look at Kansas City and then this game where just from a yardage, third down, all those numbers, and even Jacksonville for that matter.
2: Yeah, I think that it's just odd that it has turned out to be this way. How much of this do you think lands on Bo Nix? How much do you think lands on maybe what those first plays are that are being called on first and second down?
6: I think it's a collection of so many different things, JoJo, because as an offensive play caller, you have to understand who your quarterback is. And if you need to settle him down early because he may be a little erratic and he may press, that's exactly what you do. Maybe it's not a deep shot down the field. Maybe it is handing the ball off just to kind of get him into somewhat of a rhythm. And then the next play, you don't go immediately shotgun, pass, pass, pass. You now go and use that same run action. Maybe it's a check down. Maybe it's a screen play, right? Maybe it's Evan Engram running up, turn around, 5 yards. Boom, now it's second and five. It's like playing basketball. You need to see the ball go through the hoop a couple of times to settle down. So I think it's just a collection of things. And this is where the Broncos play callers, Davis Webb, Sean Payton, they need to sit down with Bo and say, well, what do you like to start off the game with? Let's start off the game with these couple of plays. And then once we establish some of the rhythm, we break everything open.
2: All right. So we heard what the head coach had to say about it. Bo Nix now talking about what the team is talking about and working on to prevent the same slow starts.
8: Well, I think we know we're going to be able, always be in the football game, always be able to come back. That's one of our strengths, and we're never out of the game. But I do think, starting fast is key, and it always is. And the really good teams that win the whole thing, they have games where they start fast, and they don't, just rely on getting to the second half. But at the same time, I think it's just all about execution right now. I think, when you look at our, the other day, it just felt like we didn't have many plays. So we got to sustain drives. You got to get the first down, and typically once we do that, we have good success. But I think we just got to stay on the field longer, and it's just early down success right now, execution.
2: All right, you can't talk about the San Francisco 49ers unless you're talking about their great Devon Grown running back, Christian McCaffrey, who, by the way, for the first time in his 10-year career, is facing off against his hometown team. Christian McCaffrey has averaged 6.1 yards per target this season with the 49ers. By the way, that's the second fewest of his career. Vance Joseph talks about, defending Christian McCaffrey and if he has had any interactions with him.
9: I have, being here half my life, but he is a Hall of Fame player, and he's still playing really well. Not just in the running game, but in the passing game. I think the third downs, he's the leading receiver in the first couple breaks. So that's always tough to have a plan to cover a runner, on third downs. But again, they do a great job with scheme to free him up and to get him on those matchups they like. So it's our job to kind of find the right matchup and have the right calls intact to leverage him. With bringing Debo back to San Fran, they do a great job of kind of swapping those guys. Debo's the halfback sometimes. He's the receiver. So, to adjust your coverages and adjust your fronts accordingly to those formations is going to be key for us to win this game. But it goes through him, obviously, and he's a fabulous player.
2: Listen, Christian McCaffrey, everything starts and ends with him. Play action opens up. Screens become more effective. And by the way, third downs become a little bit shorter when you have Christian McCaffrey in the backfield. What would you do if you were having a game plan for him?
6: Well, you play him as a team. You know they're going to swing the ball to him. They're going to try to create matchups. Everyone's got to run and tackle. This has to be a team tackle game. Anytime he has the ball in his hand, you don't want one person, not two people. You want all 11 guys running and chasing, trying to bring him down.
2: All right, when we come back on Broncos game day, we'll get to our Broncos rewind with Alan Jackson. We'll also catch up with our Broncos insider, Benjamin Albright. It's Broncos game day on KOA at 850 a.m. and 94.1 FM.
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2: 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All right, before we get to the Broncos and San Francisco 49ers, 2:25 kickoff, there are early games and early scores. The Baltimore Ravens are up 14-7 on the Tennessee Titans. The Patriots and the Bills are tied at 7 apiece. The Chicago Bears over the New York Jets right now, 7-0. The Bengals and Jaguars are tied at 3 apiece. By the way, Ben, did you see the interception by Travis Hunter and the little shaky shake?
20: I did, and I apologize for being a little late getting here. I was looking for my playbook. Maybe I left it at the hotel.
2: Wow. We're not talking college football right now, are we?
20: Spicy.
2: The Texans over the Cowboys right now, 10-6. Arizona over the New York Giants, 14-6. And the Eagles are early taking it to the Rams, 6-3. And the Packers have a 7-0 lead over the Tampa Bay Buccaneers.
20: Real quick here, Saquon Barkley limped off the field with a leg injury on the Eagles' second drive there. And Mariota, obviously earlier in the London game, said MCL, he's out.
2: And by the way, that poor quarterback that came in for the Commanders.
6: Oh, boy.
2: Oh, my goodness. The defensive coordinator for the Colts decided, we're just going to
20: send everyone.
2: Every time. Every single time. it's sort of what it looked like was happening. All right, that is our KOA Broncos insider, Benjamin Albright. Ben, obviously the Broncos have come back from double-digit deficits the last two games. Not only that, they lead with 10 wins when trailing at halftime since 2024. That's the most in the NFL. And there's only been seven comebacks so far this season that the Broncos already have two of them.
20: Call it the heart attack horsies, the stress me out stallions, whatever you want to go with.
2: What'd you call it, the panic ponies?
20: Panic ponies.
6: Yeah, I call them the panic ponies.
20: It's whatever alliterative things we can come up with. It has been interesting, a tale of two halves, as it were. Thankfully, they're getting things right at the right time. But I think for fans' sake, we'd like to get a little bit more scoring early on. The good news is you're building confidence in yourself to be able to overcome these leads. And the question I get asked most out there on the street is this sustainable? And in most cases, I would say no, except they've been doing it for a year. Like, I don't know. Like, I guess it is sustainable.
6: I guess this is what we can call a team now. But the one thing that I know Vance Joseph talked about, we just played the audio, is talking about CMC. Mm-hmm. How do you stop Christian McCaffrey? And he's saying, well, we have to control it with our defense and matchups. Is there a person on the Broncos roster who can match up with CMC?
20: Well, no. I mean, not really. I think McCaffrey is a unique animal on his own. You can play him as a halfback. You can play him as a slot receiver. He has the skill set to do both, and I think that's what makes him so dangerous is the versatility. You put a linebacker on him, all of a sudden, you're trying to move him out there in routes and get the hands on him. You put the safety or a corner on him. He's too big, too strong in most cases. And I don't think you want your safeties in this particular case trying to shadow him. Now, you might find a situation where you get a little more dime. Maybe you bring in a Jahdae Barron or an Abrams Drain, try to take away the passing stuff with Kittle and C-Mac. But I don't think overall any one person can just sit there and stop Christian McCaffrey. If that were the case, someone would have figured out how to stop him by now.
2: So Brock Purdy has he's had a clean jersey. He's had a clean jersey so far every single game. He has not yet taken a sack. Is that because, A, he's done a good job of getting rid of the football, mm-hmm. or is it B, this offensive line is that good?
20: Both of those and a combination of C, they haven't really played anybody. I mean, they played the Rams in Australia coming off that weird travel thing where they weren't prepared. And then you played the Dolphins and the Cardinals. I mean, the competition hasn't really been all that great for the Niners so far. We'll see, if they are indeed a paper tiger when they match up against the Broncos. It'd be an interesting stat to me, 4 negative plays. That offense has 4 total negative plays this season. Not no sacks, 4 total negative plays on offense.
6: Now, the question is for everyone here in Broncos country, can the offense get out to a fast start? Mm-hmm. And JoJo and I just talked about it. And I laid out, my plan as far as how to achieve that. What do you think this team needs to do to actually establish a fast start? But the other thing is sustain it.
20: As much as we want a fast start, I think the way to do that is to slow it down. Run the football. Get out there, run the football early. Put it to them, early. Take away the idea of the pass rush. And then once you sort of get going with that run game going downhill, then you can start to look to open things up. Get the play action. Get the boot game going. Look for those deep crossers and deep overs and get Jaylen Waddle the ball. So I think in order to speed it up, we got to slow it down.
2: You went to the Jaylen Waddle card, which, again, that's... I was going to say it's part of the passing game, but he did have a jet sweep against the Rams on Sunday night. But outside of that, in order for Bo Nix to be able to do a lot of the things he needs to do in the passing game, this team needs to run the ball.
20: They do. And I think there's ways to do that and get certain personnel out there, too. Let's get Marvin Mims and Jaylen Waddle on the field at the same time. Get Marvin Mims going horizontal on that jet sweep action. Remember when we never handed the ball off to Jerry Jeudy? We could not hand the ball off to Marvin Mims just as easily. Get Jaylen Waddle going vertical. That's going to stress the defense out. You got that much speed going side to side and that much speed going north and south. That's going to open things up and stretch that out, and that's going to allow you to nickel and dime things underneath. It's going to pull safeties out of the box. You get the run game open. I think there are ways to scheme this up.
6: JoJo and I went stock up on Evan Engram, and JoJo pointed out some things that, well, there were opportunities in the previous game where Evan Engram was open, but Bo wasn't able to find him. Do you feel as though this could be a big game for Evan Engram against the zone coverage of the 49ers?
20: Could be, especially, you get Waddle stretching that thing vertically, especially a couple of deep shots early. Maybe that does open some stuff up for Evan Engram underneath to create with the ball in his hands. I think, you know, Engram, we've seen flashes here or there of him being able to do this kind of thing. I think it's just a question of, you know, can they get a defense stretched out enough to be able to do it? Now, the Niners, as you well know, obviously, like to play a certain style of defense, and that tends to lend to not having that kind of stretched out of those zones. But if you can get them with some vertical shots, you can catch them with Mims and Waddle on the outside, get some vertical shots, that might stretch it out a little bit and give Engram some room underneath.
2: All right, give us your prediction.
20: I think Broncos can win this one. I know the Niners are favored, and the bettors out there look at the Niners on this, but I think the Broncos can win this one. Give me 28-24 Denver.
2: There you go. That is our KOA Broncos insider, Benjamin Albright. Let's now get to our Broncos Rewind with our friend Alan Jackson.
0: All right, guys, on this date, October 4th in 1992, the Broncos hosted the Chiefs. Denver hadn't scored a touchdown in more than 12 quarters, trailing 19-6 with just 5 minutes to play. Sound a little familiar? A John Elway touchdown pass to Mark Jackson got Denver back in it, and later, Elway led one final drive with the game on the line.
21: Marshall and Rivers in the backfield. Marshall goes in motion to the far side. Elway's got the ball to the end zone. Vance Johnson, touchdown! Vance Johnson runs by Albert Lewis into the corner. Touchdown, Denver! The score is tied, 19-19.
22: Well, I tell you, unbelievable. This guy will go down as the greatest come-from-behind player that this franchise has ever seen, and maybe in National Football League history.
0: Larry Zimmer on the call with Dave Logan on KOA. Extra point was good, and the Broncos came back to beat the Chiefs 20-19 that on October 4th, 1992. Guys?
2: All right, Nick, what's your prediction?
6: My prediction is 49ers 27-20.
2: 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Up next, Broncos countdown to kickoff with Ryan Edwards, Dave Logan, Rick Lewis, and Susie Wirch, and kickoff 2:25 from San Francisco.
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5: Nick's Nick Salvis foot race down the east side of midfield. 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
0: Now.
1: What time is it?
0: It's time for the countdown. This is Broncos Countdown to Kickoff. 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
4: Welcome to week four of the NFL as the Denver Broncos are on the road this afternoon to take on the San Francisco 49ers. Led by head coach Kyle Shanahan, the 49ers offense is one of the best in the league so far this season, as well as chock full of talent, according to Pat Surtain.
5: It starts with McCaffrey in the backfield, what he's able to do, not only in the run game, but in the pass game as well. Obviously, you know, you got Kittle, Deebo, all those guys making plays for him. You know, we just got to be ready to understand how they're going to try to attack us.
4: The Broncos have come back from double-digit deficits in back-to-back games, and Vance Joseph says that's a credit to the culture of resiliency that's been built.
6: Coach Payton does a great job during training camp, especially of creating adversity, you know, for the team. Of course, how we practice and, you know, how long we practice, or is it wind sprints after? That's part of building your culture, in my opinion, but it comes down to the player.
4: And finally, the Broncos offense is looking for a faster start today. And offensive coordinator Davis Webb believes they're close, but need to be better at execution.
7: I think everyone plays a part in it, whether that be drops, missed assignments, or just them making a good play. Like, three really, really good teams, and we got to come out the gate, obviously, a lot faster. But, man, you can't argue the resiliency and what's been basically the tradition here.
4: It's the Broncos versus the 49ers, and this is Countdown to Kickoff. Welcome to it, Broncos Countdown to Kickoff. I'm Ryan Edwards. Let's head right out to Levi's Stadium in Santa Clara, California. Check in with Voice of the Broncos, Dave Logan. Dave, another thrilling comeback last week for the Broncos in their win over the Rams on Sunday Night Football. Like all teams, they have things to clean up, but how impressed have you been with the Broncos' culture of resilience that's allowed them to win those kinds of games the last couple of seasons?
8: Well, Ryan, if you're speaking strictly of resilience, you've got to be almost overwhelmed with what this team has done, because they have not been able to get off to quick starts. It has been pedestrian starts in three straight games. They've scored 13 points total in three games in the first half, and so their resilience has been tested, and they've got that. I mean, they've got that in their DNA. But as we've been talking about all week, they need to get off to a better start. The Niners are a team that is capable of running the football, and if they get ahead of you, they're not going to abandon the run. They're going to continue to pound the running game. That makes it even tougher, I think, for opponents to come from behind. So, to me, the key to the game, at least early in this game, is what are the Broncos doing first and second down, and are they in third and manageable, even third and short, or even do they get a few first downs on first and second down and not have to get into third downs at all? So we say, good afternoon. Welcome to a sweltering Santa Clara, California, Levi's Stadium to be exact, home of Super Bowl 50. We're back at it. The Broncos, of course, in one of their most memorable games, beat the Carolina Panthers 24-10 in Super Bowl 50 right here in this stadium. Now we are here for a regular season game against a different opponent, the San Francisco 49ers. Dave Logan, Rick Lewis, Susie Wardju with you. Rick, you talk about this Broncos offense. I think more people that are Broncos fans have talked about this the last 2 weeks, two or three weeks. What couple of things come to mind for you as being most important to get this offense untracked earlier?
9: Yeah, they need to play much better in the first half, as you guys talked about, certainly first and second down as well. I'd love to see them run the ball. This 49ers defense can be vulnerable against the run, especially in the first half so far, these first three games in the season. So if they can get J.K. Dobbins going, R.J. Harvey going, it'll make a big difference and take some pressure off of Bo Nix and this offense, so you don't have to rely on coming back from double-digit deficits in the second half every game. I mean, it's great. It's fun to watch. It's cool they can do that, but I don't think it's sustainable. I don't think anybody does.
8: Let's talk about the other side of the ball. The Broncos defense will have their hands full today of a local icon, a guy that grew up in a family the Broncos fans love, Ed and Lisa McCaffrey and their four sons, Christian McCaffrey I think, is headed to the Hall of Fame. But right now, he's one of the most versatile running backs that we've had in this league in a long time. A threat when he gets his hands on the football running it, and certainly a threat in the passing game as well.
9: Yeah, he had 116 yards from scrimmage last week. That's pretty typical for him. He can catch the ball. He can run the ball. He's certainly one of the best players in the National Football League. And with this 49ers offense, with George Kittle and Christian McCaffrey, along with a depleted wide receiver room, I think you have to pick your poison between who you want to stop or slow down between Kittle and McCaffrey. And it'll be interesting to see what BJ does here today.
8: It's going to be a challenge, no question about it. The Broncos are excited about it as they are here to face the San Francisco 49ers. When we come back, we'll replay some of the highlights from the Broncos' dramatic come-from-behind win over the Rams. That will be next, and this is the KOA Broncos Radio Network.
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4: 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Walking you up to Broncos and 49ers. But before we get back into that game, let's look back at another thrilling win for the Broncos with Alan Jackson.
2: All right, Ryan, the replay is presented by Steel. Well, it's a story you've heard before. The Broncos did it again, erasing a 16-point third-quarter deficit to beat the Rams last Sunday night while completing their second straight double-digit comeback. Safety Talanoa Hufanga was the star of the game, filling the stat sheet with a sack, two interceptions, one of them, of course, a pick six. And what a night it was.
3: This place has fourth-quarter intensity, and we played less than 3 minutes. Stafford to shotgun, pumps once, steps up and down he goes. Nick Bonito with the sack. Man coverage. Nick takes the snap, drops, bounces around at the 10, throws the ball back in the end zone. Touchdown, Denver! Pat Bryant! Snap pocket six, four-man rush. Bo looks left, now throws the ball. Open receiver to the goal line. Touchdown, Nate Atkins! Bo fakes a quick throw, throws a ball, and is caught, and the two-point conversion is good, and that was Pat Bryant. Looky here, I've seen this picture before, folks, and the Broncos are blitzing. Stafford hit from behind by Hufanga, and back at the 32-yard line. Five-man pressure, Stafford, quick throw, ball intercepted, Talanoa Hufanga down the west sideline, Hufanga cuts up inside, inside the 30, 20, 15, 10, 5, touchdown! Quarterback sneak. Broncos bring five. Stafford gives ground. Throws the ball that is intercepted. Intercepted by Talanoa Hufanga. And it's over. Hufanga to the rescue. And Denver down 16-0 at halftime. Rally again and beat the Rams 30-26.
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4: Thank you, AJ. Appreciate it. Wow, what a game. Just incredible second half comeback. And as you mentioned there, Talanoa Hufanga with not one, but two interceptions and a sack, earning him Defensive Player of the Week for the AFC. Here's head coach Sean Payton talking about how he worked on getting more interceptions in the offseason.
22: But he's always, you know, kind of grinding on his craft, and the pick six was, you know, arguably the most important play of the game relative to how that game unfolded, and then the one to finish. So really pleased because, you know, he's one of those guys that puts so much into it. Yeah, it was good to see.
4: Pastor Tan on Talanoa Hufanga winning Defensive Player of the Week, and I'd be surprised by the way that he's playing.
23: No, I figured he had a great shot at it. It was well-deserved. He came up with two clutch plays throughout the game that we very much needed, and, that's what he does. Just made big-time plays week in and week out. So,
4: same thing. Vance Joseph not surprised at all by Talanoa Hufanga having a big week, making game-changing plays that sent the Broncos to 2-1.
24: I wasn't amazed. No, I mean, that's who he is. You know, I mean, he finally caught the ball. That could have been him last year a couple of times, but he worked really hard on his ball skills. He really did. No, seriously, you know, over the spring and in the summer. So it's paying off. I mean, he's trusting the system. He's trusting his leverage. When he came to us, he wasn't a match or man cover player. He was more of a spot, drop, vision, and break player. So he's learned how to play in this system, and the weak parts of his game was his coverage, but now it's a strong part of his game. You know, he even covered Devontae in the slot one time last week and drew a penalty, so he's understanding the system. He's worked at his coverage. His ball skills have gotten so much better, but that's who he is. I mean, he's a difference maker, blitzing, fitting the run game, now covering tight ends and covering receivers, now making plays on the ball. That's who he is. I mean, he's a complete player.
4: AFC Defensive Player of the Week, Talanoa Hufanga, will join Susie Wojcik coming up in the next hour. Looking forward to that conversation. Broncos countdown to kickoff, walking you up to Broncos and 49ers.

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5: Here's the Broncos game day forecast. Santa Clara weather, a very hot day ahead. Temperatures could hit 92. A very slight chance of a shower and almost no wind. I'm David Cahill on the KOA Broncos Radio Network.
6: 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Conoco and Phillips 66 are proud sponsors of the Denver Broncos. Let's go, go, go, Broncos country. We'll sit down with Nate Atkins here in just a moment, but first, here's Susie Wargin with sideline stories.
7: Thanks, Ryan. Signs of becoming an adult have changed over the years. These days, it's not get a job or get married, it's get off your parents' cell phone plan. 3/4 of Americans think that's a sign of adulthood. So how are our 20-something Broncos doing with adulting?
8: So call me maybe.
7: Troy Franklin started in college.
9: Me and my friend, Dante Thornton, he actually plays for the Raiders right now. We were roommates. We just decided to go get on our own plan.
7: Oh, so you have a plan with him?
9: We had a plan together, for sure. And then, once we left college and everything like that, we got on our own.

0: So you actually adulted and got on your own cell phone plan. How does that thought process come about? Because I'd like to explain that to my children, Troy.
1: I mean, honestly, I don't know. I think it was just really like we were just randomly thinking about it, you know, on our phones. And we're like, man, let's just go get our own plan, you know. Genius. Eventually, we'll have to pay for it ourselves, you know. So we were just like, let's just get it started early.
0: Sadly, most people your age don't think that. And they just think their parents can just keep paying. And we let them.
1: Yeah, nah, you know, it's a part of it. And that's what parents are for.
2: You used to call me on my cell phone.
0: Aussie punter Jeremy Crawshaw had to leave his family's plan.
3: I was under my parents. Yes, before I came here, yeah.
0: So, but when you got to America, you had to get your own cell phone
3: plan. I had to. Everything is different. So I started paying for all my own plans.
0: Was that hard to adult like that?
3: It was, because coming this far, you kind of get thrown in the deep end of, I got to get my phone plan, then I got to find health insurance. I had to figure it out quick as an 18, 19-year-old. So.
0: If you were still in Australia, would you still be on your parents' plan?
3: No. It hits a point you got to grow up.
0: Well, okay, when is that? Because I've got kids in their 20s. When is that?
3: When you get your first job. Once you get a full big boy job, I reckon you should be out. You should be paying your own bills.
0: Big boy job. I like that. Linebacker Q Robinson also began adulting in college at Alabama.
4: Whatever year NIL started, that's when I started paying for it. I don't remember what year that was exactly, but yeah, before that year, my mom was paying for everything.
0: When should 20-year-olds maybe get off of their family plan or do what you're doing and start paying for it?
4: I don't know. I mean, whenever a parent deems it so, but as...
0: Or you get a decent job.
4: Yes, that's what I was going to say. Okay. Like, whenever you get a decent paying job and you feel like you should take care of that, I think you should.
0: The job theme is coming through, but specialist Devin Key isn't quite there yet.
5: I am on my parents' plan.
6: Pay the bills, keep paying the telephone.
5: Yes, and I told them I will not get off anytime soon.
0: You won't get off anytime soon?
5: I said, look, y'all take care of mine, and I'll take care of my kids, and then we'll just keep passing it down.
0: So let me just ask you, though, do you think there's an appropriate time when kids should get off of their parents' plan?
5: Probably now. Yeah,
0: around. You have an actual job.
5: Yeah, that, or like you have your own insurance, like all that, yeah.
0: When your name is being said in an NFL stadium, maybe it's time to get off the cell phone plan?
5: Yeah, it might be time.
0: It's time, Devin. Sideline stories are presented by Health Images. 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Ryan, back to you.
7: Thanks, Susie. That just feels like smart business if you can stay on somebody else's cell phone plan for as long as possible. That's what I look at it as. But again, I'm on my own bill now, so. All right, we continue to walk you up to Broncos and 49ers, and Nate Atkins has been a red-hot piece of this offense so far. Back-to-back weeks with a touchdown, so I start out by asking him about the art of selling the block before going out into route to catch a pass, and here's what he said.
8: I mean, it's honestly just getting lost in there, you know? Like, make it look as much as a run as possible, and then just hopefully they drop you. That's basically what happened.
9: How does that drill work during the course of the offseason or training camp? Is that something that you guys specifically work on, or is there an art to it?
8: I would say it's just game plan. Like, I mean, sometimes it's in, sometimes it's not, you know, and it's kind of just whenever it's called, just go out there and execute it to the best of your ability. If you catch it, try to score. If not, next play, you know.
9: How do you feel like, you know, for the offense, what you guys have done through the first 3 weeks, first half, second half, a lot of good in the second half. I know you guys want to try to continue to work on the first half.
8: Yeah, it's just continuing to hone in on the details in the first half and kind of not almost predicting what they're going to do, but kind of just executing our plays. Like, I mean, we have good plays that we're calling, and we're just kind of not executing in the first half, and it's kind of, that's why you see our numbers are not as good as what they can be. So yeah, it's more so just go out there and execute the play that was called against whatever, you know. It's not always going to be exactly what we practice during the week, so it's more so just using the tools that you're given during the week and throughout the season and go out there and executing.
9: And the way that Bo has talked about it, the way that Davis has talked about it as well, it seems like you guys all recognize it's every kind of individual player doing just a little bit more, right?
8: Yeah, I mean, it's just finishing each and every play, you know, like whether it's blocking or catching or receiving or whatever, whether it's blocking, you know, you just don't want to let your guy make the play. You know, just try as hard as you can and not make your guy make the play. However the play breaks down, just don't let your guy be, you know, in on the play, or when the ball comes to you, catch it, you know, get vertical, get as many yards as you can, and then just move on to the next play.
9: The second half, though, for a moment, I liked what Bo was talking about, how you guys have the calm demeanor there on the field, inside the huddle, in those moments. What do you attribute that to?
8: I think it's just knowing what we're capable of, to be honest. I mean, we know that we can be a good offense. It's just kind of, like I said, just executing when it, just the little things, you know. The little things kind of, like, hurt us in the first half, and then the second half it's kind of like, all right, here we go. Like, let's rally here. Let's start making plays, and then we end up getting drives and plays after plays after plays. And, you know, it's kind of just stacking a few good plays in a row, and good things will happen with the amount of playmakers we have.
9: Just last couple here, 49ers coming up this week. What are some things you've noticed about their defense?
8: They fly around and they hit, you know, so that's pretty much...
9: Yeah, I mean, you got Fred Warner out there, who's, you know, sort of future Hall of Famer. They're a defense that, kind of has consistently just been a good team no matter what coordinator they seem to put in there.
8: Yeah, I mean, they got really good players, you know. That's, I mean, whatever coordinator is probably in there coaching, it's no, it's nothing against them, but it's just like they got really good players. So, like, whatever defense that's called is going to be hard to go execute against because of the good players that make them right all the time. So, yeah.
9: Thanks, Nate.
7: 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When we come back, we'll head back out to Levi's Stadium and check in with color analyst Rick Lewis. That's next on the KOA Broncos Radio Network.
10: Celebrating the grand opening of its $230 million veterinary hospital and education complex. The event attended by hundreds, including Governor Polis and Congressman Joe Neguse. The school has designs on becoming the nation's first certified veterinary hospital under the WELL building standard. A case on the docket of the Supreme Court tomorrow holds precedent-setting implications for Colorado. Fox's Carmen Roberts reports.
11: The city of Boulder sued ExxonMobil and Suncor Energy, accusing them of misleading the public about their role in climate change. The companies, backed by the Trump administration, argue states cannot regulate a global problem, saying that power belongs to the federal government.
10: Boulder says it doesn't want to regulate emissions, but is seeking damages from companies it blames for climate-related costs. From the Common Spirit Health KOA News Desk, I'm David Cale on the official home of the Denver Broncos.
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15: 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It is the largest truck crash jury verdict in Colorado history. 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
7: 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That is CRED.org. It's week 4. We got this music rolling. Now that means we're going to head right out to Levi's Stadium and check in with color analyst Rick Lewis. Rick, how's the weather? I've heard it's going to be pretty hot today.
17: Yes, it is pretty hot today. In fact, here in the press box, it feels like a day at the beach.
7: Oof.
17: I need some sunscreen, maybe an umbrella for some shade, and give me an umbrella drink, too, to stay cool.
7: That's a good call.
17: It's really, really hot. It's going to be even hotter down there on the field, and it could make a difference in the outcome of this game.
7: Certainly feels like it. All right, well, we'll get into today's game, but, man, last week, holy cow, another comeback win for this team. Talanoa Hufanga, two interceptions, a pick six. I mean, just incredible stuff. So certainly some things to clean up on the defensive side of the ball, so we'll start there. But I tell you what, what's your first impression of this defense through three games so far?
17: I feel like they've been struggling. They're giving up a lot of yards, almost 381 yards per game, and 143.7 yards per game allowed on the ground. And that's a big problem right there. That's 30th in the league, and they just can't seem to get off the field on third downs. They've been great in the red zone. They're first in the league in interceptions, seventh in sacks, number one in quarterback hits. Now, keep in mind, they played three of the best quarterbacks in the league, Ryan, and they need to tighten some things up. So I don't think they're playing their best football yet, although we've seen some good things from them.
7: Let's get to today's. Absolutely. And that was a perfect example right there. You get two interceptions, both by Hufanga, multiple sacks. And this is an interesting matchup today because the 49ers have so much talent on the field and really haven't had many negative, in fact, only four negative plays, zero sacks given up. But let's just start with sort of the talent on the field. What are you trying to slow down if you're Vance Joseph?
17: Yeah, Dave and I just talked about that. I think you need to pick your poison between tight end George Kittle and running back Christian McCaffrey, who can beat you in the run and the pass game. So I think you have to key on McCaffrey, stack the box, slow him down on the ground, prevent him from catching the ball in space and making plays. Now, that's going to be a tough job. He's one of the best in the league, as we know. Broncos linebackers will have their hands full with George Kittle. George Kittle, in recent years, has really killed the Broncos defense. Going back to 2018 when he had a monster first half against Vijay when he was the head coach here. I think that was the first game I called here at Levi Stadium. So it's going to be a tough task today. Brock Purdy playing at an MVP level.
7: No question about it. Yeah, Kittle so far in the season, you know, returning from injury, Achilles injury, 12 catches, 174, three touchdowns, had two last week. That's going to be a challenge. Let's go to the other side of the ball for the Broncos offense. This might be end up being a game, as you pointed out, they might have to keep pace with that 49ers offense. So what are you hoping to see from the Broncos offense to accomplish that?
17: Obviously, they need a fast start. We all know that. Get some rhythm, run the ball. Take some pressure off of Bo early, especially. This Niners defense has struggled against the run, especially in early in games, like first half. And once you soften them up a bit, especially with his heat here today, running the football, then you can feed Jaylen Waddle. He was mostly a decoy last week. I think today he needs at least 8 targets. But soften him up first on the ground if you can.
7: I think it's a great idea. Speaking of the ground game, a little bit different this year. Bo Nix has seen his scramble numbers decline. Only one scramble for 3 yards. That was the week one. So we saw in the first 2 years he did that a lot more. So do you think this is a little bit by design or maybe a function, as we pointed out, of some of the defenses that they played so far?
17: Well, that's a good question. I think he seems hesitant to run, maybe coming off two ankle surgeries. I feel like they want him to go through his progressions, make throws in the pocket. Everyone knows when they're behind, Bo is a different quarterback, and the stats will show you that. his instincts just kind of take over, and he just makes plays. So I would like to see him get some designed runs here in the first half, kind of get him going a bit, get him hit a couple times. That seems to fire him up. So like I said, I think this is the day you really want to try to run the ball, and I think you can do it here today against this 49ers defense.
7: Well, and of course, the focus is about starting a little bit faster. So if they can get that ground game going versus a 49ers defense that's been kind of middle of the league, middle of the pack, this might be an opportunity to kind of get that going, is I think what you're trying to say.
17: Yeah, especially in the interior run defense.
7: Yeah.
17: That's been a weak spot for them. So look for runs up the A and B gap. From both J.K. Dobbins and R.J. Harvey today.
7: Love it. All right, here we go. Call your shot. Two players you think will have the biggest impact on today's outcome.
17: Well, I want to say J.K. Dobbins, but I'm going to go R.J. Harvey here today, Ryan. I think he'll be a factor running and catching the ball. Look for a good yards from scrimmage game today for R.J. Harvey. Defense, I'm going to say Zach Allen. He's been a beast on defense. Sacks, quarterback hits, pressures. Force a turnover from Purdy today and get him on the ground. So watch for Zach Allen, number 99. He's hard to miss.
7: He is hard to miss.
17: Off to a great start this season.
7: Absolutely, my friend. Have a great call. Stay cool. And let's hope for a Broncos win. Appreciate you, man.
17: Yeah, man. Why don't you send some umbrella drinks up here to the press box?
7: Okay. I'll get right on that.
17: Thank you. Thank you, Ryan. Appreciate it.
7: All right. Color analyst Rick Lewis live from Levi's Stadium out there in Santa Clara, California. When we come back, voice of the Broncos, Dave Logan, sits down with our insider, Benjamin Albright. That's next on the KOA Broncos Radio Network.
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3: We are back at Levi Stadium here in Santa Clara as we get set for the Broncos road game playing the San Francisco 49ers. Time now for our Broncos and NFL Insider segment with our Benjamin Albright. Ben, we start with news with the home team, Denver Broncos news. What do you got?
23: Well, a team, obviously mostly healthy right now. Only D'Andrea Tillman on the injury report out for this game. Mostly healthy. There were some fans, had some photos of Jaylen Waddle in a walking boot last week. I'm told there was a big nothing burger. He's good to go. They use those as stabilizing devices after the games, and that was not indicative of any injury for him. There have been some lingering effects a little bit, and we've seen it in the game. Luke Wattenberg, J.K. Dobbins haven't quite looked 100% thus far, but those guys both say they're trending the right direction. They've been out there giving it their all, and they expect their performance to continue to elevate. So other things going on around the Broncos. Former Bo Nix head coach at Oregon, Dan Lanning, got the opportunity to watch the Rams-Broncos game on Sunday night. Obviously, he had players on both sides of the ball. Terrence Ferguson over there for the Rams. But he was watching the Broncos comeback, and he said he saw a few things that he wanted to maybe kind of swipe and implement. So he called Bo Nix, reached out to him, texted him the next day, and said, hey, man, you mind if we catch up? They had a great conversation. Dan didn't reveal what exactly he specifically wanted to pick Bo's brains about in terms of specific plays. But that ongoing relationship is kind of noteworthy as Dan Lanning watched, noticed something, picked up the phone, and looked for maybe Oregon to implement some things. We do know the coaching game is a little bit of theft from each other after all. Something no doubt. Else that's claiming a little bit of theft here, and that's Broncos guard Quinn Meinertz and wide receiver Jaylen Waddle both fined $14,926 apiece for a quote-unquote forbidden celebratory dice roll after their celebration of the Waddle-caught third-quarter touchdown pass and the win over the Rams. The league described the infraction at the illegal celebrations and vulgar acts, although both players claimed they were doing a Yahtzee dice roll and don't understand how that's vulgar. That will be appeal. It's the latest example of the NFL's sudden return to the no-fun league, and, you know, the NFL issuing fines for all kinds of these celebrations that the players feel like are actually apropos. Talk to somebody with the NFLPA. That might be something that comes up in the next collective bargaining agreement. All these fines that are issued for touchdown celebrations, that may be something the players want to get eliminated at the next CBA.
3: Hey, Ben, how do they come to that number? The 14,000, how do they come to that exact number?
23: They have a whole chart formula for all that. I was told there'd be no math, so I don't want to get into the specific math that the algorithmic function they use to do all this, but they have specific numbers for all this, and it's ludicrous, right. I think. That said, right. A couple other things going on around here. There's one thing I want to clear up. There was Colorado State last night fired their defensive coordinator, Tyson Summers, after the game, and it has been reported that he was fired during the game, which is technically incorrect. Tyson Summers was relieved of his play-calling duties in the first half and then left the sideline of his own volition, left the field, and at that point, Coach Morris said he was no longer with the program, wasn't anything I would ever consider doing, and had to be let go. Tyson Summers was replaced as a play caller by Kenny McClendon, who's the defensive line coach, and he will be the defensive coordinator for CSU going forward. The other big news in Colorado college football yesterday is that, as was reported on RedRaidersports.com, several fans found a 25-page playbook that had opening plays, red zone info, tendencies, all that stuff. These fans were staying at the Buffs team hotel, the Omni Interlocking Hotel in Broomfield. They got the findings over to where Texas Tech's coaches were staying, which is the Westin in Westminster, about 5 miles south on Highway 36. They wanted to check this out because they didn't believe that this was legitimate. A lot of people didn't believe this was legitimate, but it turned out it is. This playbook was left behind by someone on the staff and ultimately made its way into the hands of Texas Tech, who waited for the first series because they didn't want to get Mike leached. Mike Leach famously put a fake playbook out left behind one time back during the Red River rivalry days. Texas Tech coach Joey McGuire said that he had not seen the playbook but could not vouch that his staff had not seen it. There are leaked photos of it with series openers, 17 plays diagrammed, all that kind of stuff. But just a kind of an embarrassing day as a playbook got left out at a team hotel there.
3: Yeah, not a good day at all for either CSU or CU. Let's take a look around the National Football League. There are some players, even early in the season, that folks are talking about being shopped around.
23: Yeah, I talked to a couple people around the league this week trying to get a pulse of what players are available here as we start to tick toward the trade deadline and the competitors and contenders and pretenders get separated. Marvin Harrison Jr., the wide receiver for the Arizona Cardinals, Jerry Jeudy, the former Bronco, both those guys being shopped by their teams. Running back Tony Pollard, a hot name out there. Expect him to get dealt. Khalil Mack, there are some feelers out there on the pass rusher there. Josh Sweat as well, another name, a hot name out there. I expect Josh Sweat to get moved to the Green Bay Packers.
3: Interesting. How about coaches?
23: Yeah, coaching hot seat for a couple of names to keep your eye on. Shane Steichen and Todd Bowles. Both those guys are in serious trouble at their jobs. They got to get some wins. Zach Taylor, I'm told, has a playoff mandate this year. If he doesn't get there, he's in real trouble. And I'm told DeMeco Ryans of the Houston Texans is safe despite the Texans' 0-3 start prior to today.
3: Interesting. Ben, thanks.
23: Yep.
3: That's Benjamin Albright with our Broncos and NFL Insider segment. Susie Wargin takes a look across the field at the 49ers and what they're saying about the Broncos. That'll be next, coming up on the KOA Broncos Radio Network.
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7: 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We will get a check of the NFL scoreboard here in just a matter of moments, but first here's Susie Wargen with a look across the field.
9: Thanks, Ryan. Heading into week four, there are five undefeated teams in the NFL, and two of those have head coaches with deep ties to the Mike Shanahan tree. The Raiders and Clint Kubiak, and the 49ers with Mike's son, Kyle. We'll focus on the Raiders next month. For now, it's all eyes on Kyle, who answered a lot of questions this past week about play calling, since that's been a hot topic in Denver. Kyle isn't ready to give up play calling, but he has been part of a system in Houston when Gary Kubiak was the head coach, and they had a good arrangement between the two of them.
10: When I was in Houston, Gary and I did that a lot. Sometimes I would take it, sometimes he would take it, and go back and forth. The main thing is who talks to the quarterback. It takes a little bit longer when the guy talking to the quarterback isn't the guy calling plays. So that's kind of the negative of it. That's what is hard about going back and forth. But if I felt that was the best thing for our team, I'd for sure do it.
9: Interestingly enough, if Kyle were to share play calling duties now, it'd probably be with his offensive coordinator, who is Clay Kubiak. Of course, family ties between the Broncos and 49ers go beyond Shanahan's and Kubiak's. We can't forget about a McCaffrey. This afternoon will be the first time Christian has faced the team he grew up around.
11: Man, I think about those, you know, late 90s, early 2000s Bronco teams, and it kind of felt like my childhood, you know, growing up in the locker room with Shannon Sharp and Rod Smith and Terrell Davis and, you know, so many names that, you know, bring back so many nostalgic feelings. I remember playing against the mascots. All my high school championships were at the Denver Stadium. So, you know, obviously there's nostalgia when it comes to that uniform and that mascot and logo.
9: Finally, let's go beyond the family tree and check in with the 49ers' leading tackler, who had a career-high 17 tackles last week against the Cardinals and will appear in his 125th career NFL game this afternoon. Linebacker Fred Warner will be focused on disrupting Bo Nix, but will also be admiring his former teammate, Talanoa Hufanga.
12: Oh, yeah, man. I mean, everybody here knows Huff, right? His playmaking ability, and obviously in the biggest way ever last weekend, or this past one was out Monday, Sunday night, and the plays that he made to help them win that game. He's just like a Tasmanian devil out there, right? Just out there just trying to make plays and play fast, play physical, instinctive.
13: probably one of the best instinctive players I've ever seen in my life. So, you know, obviously they know all about him on their side, though.
9: This look across the field is presented by Coloradans for Responsible Energy Development. 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Ryan, back to you.
7: Thanks, Susie. Appreciate it. Let's check out the NFL scoreboard. We start in London as the Indianapolis Colts take care of business.
14: As Jones makes the handoff, rolls out to his right. He's got an easy pitch in front of him. Might go for it himself instead. Dialing for the front right pylon. Touchdown, Daniel Jones. Reaching out, committing to the run, keeping it in his hands.
7: That is Westwood 1. Owen Wilson on the call. Colts take care of business 30-13. Marcus Mariota left the game early with a knee injury. The Houston Texans are beating Dallas.
17: Stroud looking. Stroud stepping out to the right. Throws to the end zone. And it's up for a touchdown. Hello, Nico Collins. Texans strike first on the touchdown pass. 7 yards.
7: Mark Vandermeer, Texas Radio on 95.7, The Fan in Houston. Now two passing touchdowns to Nico Collins. Welcome back. Five catches, 97 yards, and two touchdowns. The Baltimore Ravens up early over the Titans.
17: Heavy package with three tight ends, all three to the left side. Now Smythe motions in front. He's the lead blocker. They give it to Henry. He's got the first down. Now he's pushing for the goal line. He's in. Touchdown, Ravens.
7: Kyle Humans, WBAL, WIYY, Ravens Game Day Network on the call. Henry facing his former team, already has that touchdown. Lamar Jackson left the game. He's questionable with an ankle injury, but they're up 24-7 early in the third quarter. Packers with a 17-7 lead over the Buccaneers. Two passing touchdowns from Jordan Love. Eagles with an early lead now in the third quarter, 20-10. They got a last-second touchdown before half, so good stuff there. The Giants up 19-17 over the Cardinals in New York, but the Cardinals are driving, 9:29 left in the third quarter of that game. Jaguars Bengals expected to be a high scoring game. Not so fast, my friend. 13-10 so far. Jaguars leading the Bengals midway through the third quarter. Bears with a 13-3 lead over the Jets, though the Jets are driving. And the Patriots just scored a touchdown. Drake May passed to Romeo Dubs, his second touchdown reception. They're leading 21-17. Broncos countdown to kickoff, walking you up to Broncos and 49ers. In the next hour, voice of the Broncos, Dave Logan, sits down with head coach Sean Payton and quarterback Bo Nix. 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
7: Broncos Countdown to Kickoff, walking you up to Broncos and 49ers. Let's head back out to Levi's Stadium in Santa Clara, California. Check in with Voice of the Broncos, Dave Logan. Dave, as we've talked to about a couple of times now, Christian McCaffrey has a lot of local ties. And, of course, this matchup really for the Broncos today stems on being able to handle not only him as a runner, but also him in the pass game. What has impressed you the most over the course of his career about what he's been able to accomplish?
15: Honestly, I'm not sure I saw him playing to this level, but I thought he'd be a great player. I dismissed all those that had the idea that when they watched him at Stanford, he wouldn't be able to run between the tackles. He is powerful. He's built for it. He's got exceptional vision, got great hands. I've often said that he's been an all-pro running back for a number of years, a number of times. He could be if they just said, you're playing in the slot. I think he's got the skill set that he would be an all-pro slot receiver as well. He's got almost 8,000 yards rushing in his career, but the thing that makes that impressive, he's averaged over 4.5 yards per carry for his career, and then he had 639 receptions in his career. I mean, he's as versatile a back as we've had in this league, maybe since Marshall Faulk, and there's not a lot of guys like that. We say good morning, good afternoon now. From Santa Clara, Levi's Stadium, fans starting to fill in. It's going to be a warm one here today. The site of Super Bowl 50 with the Broncos beating the Carolina Panthers that day. And fans that sit on that side of the stadium, the Broncos side of the stadium, are going to bake. Dave Logan, Rick Lewis, Susie Warge, and Rick, we got here, I don't know, a couple of hours ago, and it was already really warm.
2: Yeah, and God bless those fans out there in the top deck that are already sitting there in the sun, even though they don't have to be. We're still well over an hour from kickoff. Those are loyal fans up there.
15: No doubt about it. Let's talk about Christian McCaffrey. He's been, as I said, such a versatile back, and the 49ers rely on him in a number of ways. As a pass receiver, at times as a decoy, as a guy who's going to run it. He had 15 carries last week in the home victory here against the Arizona Cardinals.
2: Yeah, he's a yards from scrimmage monster. We know that, as you talked about. And they seem to be having him on some sort of a snap count right now. They're kind of limiting his touches here in the first three games, trying to keep him healthy through a long 17-game season. And as we mentioned before, pick your poison between him and George Kittle. I feel like it's McCaffrey is the one you really have to focus on here today on defense. Slow him down on the run game, slow him down in the passing game, and then take your chances with George Kittle at tight end.
15: Let's talk a little bit about the Broncos offense. That seems to be the topic of conversation the last couple of weeks. How do they get this thing on track a little bit earlier? And they're going against a defense that has given up some yards on the ground. Is this the day that we see the Broncos have a much more efficient running attack in the first half?
2: Yeah, it'd be about time, wouldn't it? They're averaging just 81 yards per game rushing, and this 49ers defense is really beat up, especially on the D-line, and that's where they're vulnerable. You can run the ball against them, and I would sure like to see the Broncos start running the football, get some long drives today, especially in the first half. And you got to score some points on your opening drive. At least get down there and get a field goal. Broncos haven't done that yet so far in the first three games of the season. They have not scored on the first drive, where the Niners have scored on the first drive in all three games.
15: The Niners have had 27 drives. They've scored, it's an unbelievable stat. They've scored 13 touchdowns on 27 drives in three games. That's, what is that? It's about 48%. That is the best of any NFL team in the first three games since 2000. So they have been really efficient. And now you look at the Broncos offense and you say, okay, how can they have better play in the first half? Well, you got to be able to run it. You got to get Dobbins going early and Harvey. But I also think they've got to find a way to get Cortland Sutton going a little bit. Had three catches last week. He's got eight catches in three games, no scores. I would not be surprised at all if today, early in this game, Cortland Sutton comes up big.
2: Yeah, teams, defenses that we played have really been keying in on Jaylen Waddle, as you would expect. And Jaylen Waddle only had two catches last week. Yep. As you mentioned, Court just had three. Man, if you can get both those guys going here today, I think Jaylen Waddle needs to be more than a decoy today like he was last week against the Rams. And you know what you have in Courtland Sutton. He's Mr. Reliable. He's great on third downs. He's great in the red zone. And he's a guy that Bo Nix knows really well, and he knows he can trust him.
3: And also the tight ends. The only tight end to catch a ball last week, that was Nate Atkins. That was a touchdown reception, but zero catches for Ingram, zero catches for Troutman. They just really have not had a lot of opportunity to do what they do.
2: Yeah, Nate Atkins has become kind of the go-to tight end for the Broncos. Nobody saw that coming. We love Evan Ingram. We know what he can do. He's been a great tight end in the league in his career. Just hasn't seemed to click here in Denver yet. And I premise that with the yet, because Davis Webb knows him quite well, and you know Davis Webb would love to get him going. This would be a good day to get number one cranked up.
3: This might also be, last thought, a good day to get Marvin Mims, who missed last week. Mims is active today. We'll see him, well, you would think, not only in the punt return game, but I would think Marvin Mims might be able to come up big in whatever on offense, whether jet sweeps, just to find ways to get his hands on the ball.
2: Yeah, we've certainly seen him make a lot of big plays in his career. It'll be good to get him back in there. Probably the best punt returner in the game, and he's a guy that can be explosive as a wide receiver. He's made a lot of big catches in his short career. So certainly great to have him back today, too.
3: We are excited about it. The 2-1 Broncos on the road to face the unbeaten 3-0 San Francisco 49ers. When we return, we've got Susie Wojcik's conversation with last week's hero. That is Talanoa Hufanga. And it's coming up next on the KOA Broncos Radio Network.
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7: 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And to help us preview the game, here's Susie Wojcik with the AFC Defensive Player of the Week, Talanoa Hufanga.
9: Thank you, Ryan. All right, Huff, have you had some time now? It's been several days to kind of have everything sink in from what happened in the game against the Rams. And, of course, you got the award during the week as well, too.
24: Yeah, no, it's truly an honor. I think the game was just a testament to our teammates, the coaches, and everything, just, you know, fighting back from 16 down is not easy in the NFL. And so for us to come out with the team win was amazing. Accolades like this are cool, but it's just a testament to my teammates and the support that they've given me. So
9: I talked to you on Wednesday when you got the Defensive Player of the Week award, and I told you I was surprised you hadn't won it before, and you were like, why? And I thought, because I would have thought you would have won it with San Francisco. Where does that humility with you come from? You're so grounded.
24: I think it starts from my family. I think just as I was raised, I think just with moral values as much as I can. But, you know, I think my wife does a good job of keeping me level-headed, understanding, you know, this football thing can be taken away very quickly. And at the end of the day, you know, I just want to be the best version of myself each and every day, regardless of it. And if I even had a number or a C on my chest, it doesn't really matter. I still got to be a good person. And so that's what I strive to be. And hopefully people around me can feel the energy that I bring and the faith that I bring as well.
9: Speaking of your wife, you talked about her and your daughter after the game and how proud they would be because of the game that you had. What was their reaction when you finally got to see them after Sunday's game?
24: I think for my wife, it's super funny. You know, she comes from, you know, being a basketball player. So she's always talking about getting a bucket. And so she said I got multiple buckets that day. Feels like I dropped 40 or 50 points in a game. But, you know, they were ecstatic. You know, my daughter, she doesn't understand football yet, but she was just so excited to see dad after the game. And so the hug that I got, just she knows the cheerful joy that, you know, my family brings. And so when they see that, that she sees that they're excited, she's excited to just be happy for dad. So
9: I love it. Okay, let's talk about this afternoon's game. This is going to be your first time going back in the regular season. You obviously have a lot of experience with Brock and Christian and George because you were there for a few years with them. What's it going to be like for you, and what do you need to do against this offense?
24: I think you see an explosive offense, guys that can get it done at every level, whether it's Christian in the backfield, George, or Debo out wide. You know, I think for us, it's just let's go out there and be our team and be the best version of ourselves, and hopefully that's, you know, can get it done. And so at the end of the day, I'm just excited to compete against the guys that I've known and just go out there and have some fun.
9: Brock has yet to be sacked this year, and Christian talked about something this past week about his great vision, and that's one of the reasons why you did a great job with Matthew Stafford. You knew you were watching him because you knew what to look for. Do you have that a little bit, do you think, with Brock because of your experience with him, to where you can kind of keep an eye on him as well?
24: Yeah, at the end of the day, you know, he's going to compete the best that he can, and, you know, same for me. And so Brock is a heck of a player. I think what he does great is just his ability to get the ball out quick and ability to see pressure and get rid of the ball as well. So he can move, he can run, and he can do everything that you'd want in a quarterback. And so for us, we got to limit those plays and go out there and try to get a win.
9: Last question for you, Huff. Who do you enjoy watching on this offense? Pat Bryant mentioned after the game that he was watching everything you guys were doing on defense. Who do you enjoy?
24: To be honest, I am not picky. I like to watch football in general, and so when guys make plays, I'm just super excited. I think it's, you know, everybody has their role. Some guys might have a dirty role that game, and so for me, just to experience, you know, good football, it's really fun to watch and be right there in the front row seat. So.
9: All right, appreciate it, Huff. Good luck today.
24: Thank you so much. Appreciate it.
9: This segment is presented by Chevron, committed to our local communities and safely delivering affordable, reliable energy that powers Colorado forward. Ryan, back to you.
7: Thank you, Susie. Appreciate it. Broncos defense are going to have their hands full today with the bevy of 49ers talented players, including Vance Joseph talking about Christian McCaffrey.
5: He is a Hall of Fame player, and he's still playing really well, not just in the running game, but in the passing game. You know, I think the third downs, he's the leading receiver in the first couple breaks, so that's always tough to have a plan to cover a runner, you know, on third downs. But again, they do a great job with scheme to free him up and to get him on those matchups they like. So it's our job to kind of find the right matchup and have the right calls intact to leverage him. With bringing Debo back to San Fran, they do a great job of kind of swapping those guys. Debo's the halfback. Sometimes he's the receiver. So, you know, to adjust your coverages and adjust your fronts accordingly to those formations is going to be key for us to win this game. But it goes through him, obviously, and he's a fabulous player.
7: Pastor Tan agrees. Here's PS2 talking about the entire talented 49ers offense.
8: Yeah, they got a good thing going right now. You know, they off to a hot start offensively. I think they lead the league in, like, third down percentage and stuff like that. But, you know, they throw a lot of stuff at you offensively. Obviously, it starts with McCaffrey in the backfield, what he's able to do. not only in the run game, but in the pass game as well. He's definitely a threat coming out the backfield. Obviously, you know, you got Kittle, Deebo, all those guys making plays for him. And they also got good perimeter players. So it's going to be another challenge, you know, on the horizon for us. You know, it's the same system that we've been facing these past 2 weeks. You know, that same, you know, Shanahan, McVay system. So, you know, we just got to be ready to understand how they're going to try to attack us.
7: You know, PS2 is bringing up some of the stats here. He said number one and third down. That is correct. 62.96% conversion rate. That is number one. They're also number one in red zone. 90% conversion rate. Very impressive so far for the San Francisco 49ers. They're sixth in passing yards per game, sixth in rushing yards per game, second in points per game at 32.7. So this is a top five, if not top offense, no matter how you slice it up and down here for the 49ers, which is a big reason why they are 3-0 so far. So a big test here for the Broncos defense on what is going to be a very hot day there in Santa Clara, California. Broncos countdown to kickoff, walking yip to Broncos and 49ers. And when we come back, voice with the Broncos, Dave Logan, sits down with the quarterback, Bo Nix. That's next on the KOA Broncos Radio Network.
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3: Dave Logan, Broncos quarterback Bo Nix from Levi's Stadium here in Santa Clara. The Broncos on the road facing the San Francisco 49ers. You know, I've done a show before every single game you've started, and really, you could say this about every single week. I mean, the beat goes on. You have a come-from-behind victory, an exciting victory last week at home against the L.A. Rams, and you look up this week, you guys have had to prepare for another really good team, a team that is unbeaten currently in the San Francisco 49ers.
4: Yeah, we know we have a tough schedule, and you know that just means you've won in the past couple seasons, so we're in a good spot, and obviously it's good being 2-1 right now. It was two really good comebacks the last couple of weeks, and you know, we just got to find whatever ways to win the game. And at the end of the day, that's what's most important, and that's all that matters.
3: Yeah, I'm sure you guys have heard this enough this week, but I haven't had a chance to talk to you. So the idea of starting the game a little faster in terms of points scored, it's not easy to do, but are there a couple of things that you guys can work on that would lead you in that direction?
4: Yeah, well, you'd like to think there are a couple and there are a few, and we things that we can work on and just, you know, have. I don't think it's our mindset. I think it's just simply execution. I think there's just a few things we can do as far as execution. Our effort's there, our want-to's there. You know, it's you're not going to be able to question the team and, you know, our players, but I think it's just overall it's the execution, and it's just having good first down success. And at the end of the day, when you look at teams that start fast, they're not really getting the third downs. They're not having long yardage situations. They're just, you know, sort of productively moving the football one play at a time.
3: No doubt about that. Every week is a challenge defensively. You get a veteran defense today and a defense that when you look at the three levels of their defense, I mean, they've got all pro defenders on all three levels.
4: Yeah, they're really good, and they've been a really good defense for a while. Obviously, it starts with Fred in the middle and just sort of goes from there. And I think they've been in this system for a while, and that's what helps. But they just have good players. They fly around to the football. They play with great vision. And, you know, they're not too complicated, but they're because of that, they know what they're doing, and they can play fast.
3: Last thing, a couple of things today that that you need to get done. I mean, this is a really good team on both sides. They've got the ability to score. You guys are really good on defense, but Brock Purdy and company will certainly test your guys' defense. But what about your offense against San Francisco's defense? What couple of things are most important?
4: Well, kind of like I mentioned, I think it's first down success. I think if we can stay ahead of the chains, get to second and five or less on a few plays and just have good first down production, then I think we'll be in a better spot than what we've been putting ourselves in. But overall, it's going to be about early down success and try to stay out of third downs.
3: Good enough. Bo, thanks for the time. Good luck today.
4: Thank you very much.
3: That's Broncos quarterback Bo Nix, sponsored by Dan Kaplis Law, a serious law firm for serious cases. Still to come, Pat Surtain's thoughts about today's game and my pregame conversation with head coach Sean Payton on the KOA Broncos radio network.
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7: 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I'm Ryan Edwards. 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Really fun conversation with Q Robinson, who's in for a bigger role today. We started out by asking him what's different for him in year two in the NFL.
8: I think my mindset in terms of how I digest the game is more so not just me just digesting, you know, football plays that, you know, that coach have up for that week. It's also me just digesting the team that we're playing. I think I've done better in just like dissecting the game. And I think that has allowed me to play a lot faster and be more decisive when I'm doing things.
9: How much of you guys had to grow up a little bit? You've had, you and Jonah having to grow up with John Cooper's situation, him being out. How much do you feel like you had to take a leap forward mentally as an elder statesman in your second year in a lot of ways on that edge?
8: We've always prepared, you know, for our moment because Coop last year was always telling us that one of our standards in the room was it doesn't matter who's on the field. We all got to play with the same aggression, the same mentality. And, we all got to, you know, be able to rush the passer. And he's been instilling that, you know, in us since day one. And so when we get out there, it's nothing new to us, you know. And, you know, just a shout out to him, man, because he's always been a tremendous support for us. So he's always believed in us and given us the reason to, you know, go out there and, you know, play how we do.
7: Q, you've obviously shown some flashes as an edge rusher for the Broncos, but you've also done quite well on special teams. I want you to tell me what that moment was like after you guys scored the touchdown in the third quarter kickoff, and you go down and absolutely plant Smith there. I think it was around the 16-yard line, and the crowd they just lose their minds. What was that moment like for you?
8: Yeah, man, I just realized that, you know, I haven't made a play all game, man. I just wanted to be, you know, one of those playmakers for a team, whether it's on special teams or defense, it don't matter to me. But, you know, I just know that I just needed to make a play. So, you know, when I ran down there, just made sure I was running full speed, set up the guy that was blocking me, and, yeah, the returner just ran straight to me. So I just tried to hit him as hard as I could.
10: mission accomplished. Hey, Q, final question for me as you guys prepare for San Francisco. Obviously, mm-hmm. a really good team, and a team that can test you in a variety of ways from an offensive standpoint. They a lot of condensed splits, a lot of motions. They try to change your run fits. Mm-hmm. Just talk about the challenge when you play a team like this as compared to maybe playing some of the other teams you guys will face?
8: Obviously, what this team has versus, you know, some other teams is, you know, they got five or six great guys over there that have played five years with each other, you know, and they play in that same coaching scheme. So I feel like it's easy for, you know, these guys to, you know, they know what they're doing. They know, you know, how the coach likes it, and they know how to attack, you know, teams together. And I feel like, you know, when teams are like, you know, together for a long time, easier to do what they're schemed up to do, and even easier to do it together. So with that being said, we just gotta, you know, play fast and physical, man, and just try to get them off their game and not let them dictate the game, for sure.
7: Really good stuff there from Q Robinson. You can find the full interview at KOAColorado.com. Here's Vance Joseph talking about back-to-back weeks of facing two of the best offensive minds in the game, Sean McVay with the Rams, and then now Kyle Shanahan this week with the 49ers.
11: It's always a challenge. You know, obviously, you know, Sean's a great play caller. I mean, that game Sunday night was high-level football, you know, on both sides. And obviously, Kyle, I mean, he's one of the best also. I mean, Kyle is the best, I think, halftime adjustment coach I've ever coached against. You know, the first half can be this, and the second half can be totally different. So he is going to adjust quickly, and that we know about Kyle. You know, he has good players, he has good quarterback, he has a fabulous runner, good receiver. So I expect Kyle to have his best plan, you know, starting the game, and obviously as the game proceeds, you know, to adjust quickly.
7: Broncos and 49ers, when we come back, Pat Surtain joins us to preview the game. We'll get to that coming up next right here on the KOA Broncos Radio Network.
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13: Here's the Broncos game day forecast. Santa Clara weather, a very hot day ahead. Temperatures could hit 92. A very slight chance of a shower and almost no wind. I'm David Cahill on the KOA Broncos Radio Network.
7: 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And we just heard from Q Robinson, who joined KOA Sports last Thursday, and here's what Pat Surtain thinks about the job Q Robinson has done here in his second season.
14: You know, he does a very good job of, you know, understanding tackles. You know, he got different variation of combo moves, you know, swim moves, spin moves, bull moves, you know what I mean? And, you know, you know, both of them ready to get at the quarterback, you know, Q and Jonah. So watching them go to work, watching how competitive they are on the field, and, you know, watching them take in that role, you know, while Coop is absent and, you know, being as great as they can be, man, it's been awesome to watch.
7: Here's Pat talking about Talanoa Hufanga's pick six that shifted the momentum of last week's game versus the Rams.
14: Oh, man, it was great. You know, it was all that we hoped for, but we needed a big-time play, some momentum going on our side. And that, as they were driving the ball down the field, I felt like a play was going to be made on our end of the ball. And, you know, once I heard the crowd pop and I seen the big screen, I seen them running for the end zone. It was a big-time play, big instinctive play by him, just down in distance and situation awareness and understanding where they're trying to get the ball to. And, you know, he jumped in and made a great play.
7: All right, and finally, here's Pat Surtain on today's matchup versus the 49ers.
14: You know, obviously, I think it starts with the running game. They always known how to establish that running game, obviously, with McCaffrey in the backfield. And, you know, a bunch of eye candy, a bunch of motions and shifts. Outnumber defenses just by their personnel. You know what I mean? You would think they had a certain personnel to run the ball, then they trick you and pass the ball. Then you think they'll pass the ball in a certain formation and they trick you and run the ball. So, yes, yeah, it's definitely a different situation here. Obviously, Shanahan, he's been doing it for a very long time at a high level. He's one of the geniuses in his NFL and his league, you know, being able to be consistent with his offense. And it's better when you have guys like McCaffrey, Kittle, and obviously Debo coming back that's been in that system, you know, I mean, to help things sprout.
7: You can find the full interview with Pat Surtain at KOAColorado.com. Let's check out the NFL scoreboard here for a moment as some of the games are getting late into the fourth quarter. We start with the Bears and Jets, and Kyle Manungai's having a day.
15: Bajan under center, the take, the give. Manungai, hit, squirms in for the touchdown. Touchdown, Bears. It took the mighty man, Mighty Manungai.
7: That's Jeff Joniak, Chicago Bears Radio Network. He's got two rushing touchdowns and 117 rushing yards. Bears hanging on to a 23-12 lead as Geno Smith just threw a 50-plus yard touchdown pass to Isaiah Williams. The Philadelphia Eagles, how about the Eagles? Just when you think that maybe they're done, they are not.
16: Hurts thinks he's rolling. He is looking. He is firing. And it is taken away for a touchdown by Darius Cooper. The Rams ball got intercepted, and he took it away from the defender and fell down with the ball in his possession.
7: It's Merrill Reese, Sports Radio 94 WIP, and that's exactly right. It looked like a sure interception for the Rams. Instead, it ended up being a touchdown by Cooper, and they lead right now 20-10 over the Rams. The Cincinnati Bengals are it's not great, and they've lost Jamar Chase for the day.
17: Chase motions from right to left. Joe's back to throw. Passes for Jamar Chase. Makes the catch. Tries to make a man miss.
18: Face mask.
17: And gets face mask to the ground by Jarian Jones. Jamar Chase laying down on his back.
7: Now, that is Dan Hoare, Dave Lapham, Cincinnati's ESPN 1530, the Bengals radio network on the call. He ended up leaving the game with a concussion. They're trailing the Jaguars at home 16-10. Joe Burrow's thrown two interceptions here in this game. Meanwhile, the Green Bay Packers are trying to hang on.
19: Here's the snap. Love waits, looks, throws, right side, Golden, leaping grab, touchdown, Green Bay Packers. They beat Keontae Scott. Beautiful throw from Jordan Love to Matthew Golden.
7: Wayne Larrabee, Packers radio network on the call. Jordan Love has two passing touchdowns, both on the goal line. The other one went to Tucker Kraft, and they're hanging on 17-14. Just got the ball back at the Tampa Bay 34-yard line. So any score here would seemingly be sending the Buccaneers to 0-4. The Ravens with a 24-10 lead over the Titans. Lamar Jackson leaving earlier with an ankle injury, but they're more or less cruising in this game so far. 11:25 remaining here in the fourth quarter. And the Texans and Cowboys keep going back and forth. The Cowboys just took the lead. Javonte Williams with three rushing touchdowns. on the day, all from the goal line. CeeDee Lamb, 12 catches for 148. Cowboys with a 27-23 lead over the Texans. Texans are 0-3. Cowboys are 1-2. It's a big-time game. Broncos countdown to kickoff, walking you up to Broncos and 49ers. And when we come back, voice of the Broncos, Dave Logan, sits down with the head coach, as Sean Payton. That's coming up next right here on the KOA Broncos Radio Network.
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0: The Situation with Michael Brown. 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
10: Peyton from Levi Stadium here in Santa Clara. We are set for some football as the San Francisco 49ers are at home welcoming the Denver Broncos. Going to be nice and toasty today. I guess other than hydrate, how do you prepare for that?
23: Yeah, look, all during the week, the forecast kind of showed us, you know, where it was trending. And, you know, back in the day, you know, the old stadium was up by the bay, and so it would always get a little cooler there.
10: Yeah.
23: We're not close to that now. And so you do all of the above. You're hydrating during the week. Guys will take IVs. And you know, fortunately, we're practicing at altitude, and we get a ton of sun every day. So, guys are excited to be, you know, to be playing on the road, you know, on a normal, this is our first road game with a normal schedule, normal kickoff, and we're playing a good football team.
10: Yeah, you guys are. I mean, let's talk a little bit about the Niners offense. So they're in the top 10 after 3 weeks in just about every meaningful offensive category.
23: Yeah, absolutely. And Kyle's just like his father, different in a lot of ways, but the appreciation for the run game, and then the play action, the boot, all the stuff that comes off that run game where you're conflicted with reads, and then just their efficiency. They're first in red zone, first and third down, playing good red zone defense, and they've certainly gotten off to a real good start.
10: As a head coach, when you play a team like you just described their offense, does it change anything you do offensively or how you approach this game offensively?
23: I think it changes as the game's going. I think it's going to be important today when you look at both teams. I think ultimately, barring turnovers, the team that's going to win the rushing battle, you know, throughout four quarters, certainly increases their chances of winning and takes pressure off the quarterback. So we have to defend that, obviously, and then what comes off of that, and then ourselves offensively, we've got to be better in that area, especially against a team like this.
5: I'll get you out of here on this. It's been like the topic really over 3 weeks, and you've answered a number of questions, but I haven't had a chance to talk to you about it. I don't have any ideas, but you get paid to have them. How do you go about trying to make sure you get off to a quicker start on offense?
23: Yeah, great question. I think the efficiency on those first and second downs, you know, it's not that you're going to or not face a third down, but man, the one thing San Francisco does, if you look at their CFL numbers, and what I mean by that, in the Canadian Football League, you play three downs. And so they're earning first downs, San Francisco, on first or second down. And usually when you have a really good offensive game, you might only have 9 or 10 third downs because you're – and that's something they're doing and we've got to be better at. And then, you know, what are the things that our players know by heart? How do they fit against this 49er team? You know, they play a base defense, you know, similar to the way our guys will play a base defense and then a nickel package. And just having the right balance in your openers and understanding where the run fits there, all of that I think is going to be important. And certainly, even after the first three games, it hadn't been good enough relative to how we're playing in the start of the games.
5: Sean, thanks for the time. Good luck today.
23: Thank you, Dave.
5: That's Broncos head coach Sean Payton, presented by Ramos Law, the official injury law firm partner of Broncos Country. Ramos Law, what makes us different makes us better. We're getting you set for the Broncos and the 49ers coming up on the KOA Broncos Radio Network.
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7: 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We just heard from Sean Payton, speaking of the voice of the Broncos, Dave Logan. And that last question about starting faster, here's what offensive coordinator Davis Webb had to say about it.
28: Yeah, I think Bo also said it's collective. I think everyone plays a part in it, whether that be drops, missed assignments, or just them making a good play. Like, that's a really good defense we just played in L.A. The week before was Jacksonville. The week before that was Kansas City. So three really, really good teams, and we got to come out the gate, obviously, a lot faster. But, man, you can't argue the resiliency and what's been basically the tradition here in our regards to coming out of halftime, like their hair is on fire. So hopefully we wake up with that intensity in San Francisco.
7: Well, the defenses don't get easier today as the 49ers have a guy named Fred Warner who continues to be one of the elite, if not the best inside linebacker in the game right now. Here's what Davis Webb had to say about him.
28: He's incredible. Probably the best linebacker in the NFL. Just the consistency that Coach Shanahan and that whole operation with Mr. Lynch has done since they've been there, I think in 2017, is truly remarkable. Last year, they dealt with a ton of injuries, still made the playoffs. You know, this year, they had a couple injuries, still a top five defense. So even Raheem coming back into the fold, he was in L.A. for a little bit, was with them in Atlanta. It's just the standard there is very high, and it was set a long time ago, and they've done a great job holding that standard.
7: Here's what Coach Payton thinks about Fred Warner.
1: You know, he's prototype, and so height, weight, size, speed, and then you got, you know, high football like intelligence. And so when you're putting certain plays in the plan, you got to think about, all right, how's this going to impact? Where's he at? And then how do we plan accordingly? You know, he's the bell cow of what starts with their defense. They've had a real great run on linebackers there, and he certainly is one that, man, it's fun to watch when you look at the tape. And it all starts with him. You know, he's the green dot, and he's when you put the athleticism, the range, and the intelligence and all those traits together, you get, you know, like you're saying, a real special player.
7: So the Broncos are going to try to establish a bit of their run game, something they've had a little bit of a challenge so far as we're looking at the stats. Right now, 81 yards per game. So what does Davis Webb think about the run game?
28: Yeah, I think after that first week, the numbers have kind of evened out a little bit in regards of rushing attempts. I think there's a lot of things that have to do with that. I think it's their game planning versus us, and then us settling down and running similar runs, just him and maybe a little different dress up in the second half. I think we have to run with a little bit more conviction for sure, and I think our offensive line has done a good job being consistent and pass pro and giving us some holes. I just think we're very, very close to breaking through in that way, and we'll see what happens this week.
7: Now the Broncos are going to be taking on a 49ers defense that ranks 15th in rushing yards, giving up per game at 105.7, so maybe a bit of an opportunity to find some success there. But it's a combination of things. It's not only what they do in the ground game for the Broncos, but also on third down, staying on the field, giving the Broncos defense an opportunity to get some rest on the sideline. Broncos are 23rd so far, 36.11% third down percentage. So these are just some things that the Broncos ultimately are going to try to get on track when they play the 49ers today. And again, you know, there are some things, there's some positives that are going on here for the Broncos, but a lot of them are coming into the fourth quarter. But as Davis Webb put it, that's something still to build off of.
28: It's not do or die, but it's pretty close. I mean, it's dire, and those guys play with a lot of passion. They play for each other. You can see Quinn and Ben hustling down there to celebrate Jalen Waddle's big catch or Pat Bryant's big catch. I just think once that two-point conversion was caught by Jalen, the entire stadium changed and the sideline changed, and hopefully giving the fans and giving our energy to our defense and our team a little bit quicker would be ideal.
7: All right. That's the preview of the things on the offensive side of the ball. In fact, we'll get a deeper look at that when we come back as we head back out to Levi's Stadium and check in with Voice of the Broncos, Dave Logan, for today's matchups. That's next on the KOA Broncos Radio Network.
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7: 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Dave, well, we were just talking about the offense a little bit. I loved your question to Sean about starting faster. You know, I do feel like this is an opportunity against kind of a middle-of-the-pack defense on the ground as far as the run game. Maybe the Broncos offense with J.K. Dobbins and R.J. Harvey might be able to find some success today. What do you think?
23: Well, you hope so. I mean, you right. Certainly hope so. I think it's a tough matchup, Ryan, for the Broncos defense. Not that they're not capable of playing really well here today, but this is a very diverse offense, an offense that can spread you out, an offense that can run it. And they've been really good in the first 3 weeks. As I mentioned, 27 drives in three games for the Niners. They've scored touchdowns in 13 of those 27. That leads the National Football League. In fact, that is the best mark in a three-game set to start a season since 2000. So as an offensive guy for the Broncos, you know stuff like that. And so you know, we used to call it wearing the hat. You know you wear the hat. You've got to come out here, stay on the field, be better on first and second down, generate some scoring opportunities early in this game so that you're not consistently and constantly playing from behind, which they've done for the first three games.
7: For the passing game for the Broncos, I'm kind of curious what your thoughts, because we saw just a huge game there from Jalen Waddle in the second game against Jacksonville, but then last year was a little bit more tempered. Is this part of just the way teams are playing Jalen Waddle?
23: I mean, Waddle is a guy that everybody knows when you play the Broncos, you've got to make sure you are aware of where he is, and you're going to tilt your coverage one way or the other, whether it's your best defensive back or you're going to tilt the entire coverage to his side. That said, I think they've got to be a little more intentional in terms of how they create opportunities to get his hands on the ball. And I also think you got to find ways to get Cortland Sutton involved. I mean, he's got 8 catches in 3 games, no touchdowns. And so I wouldn't be surprised if Court is a guy that they target early in this game, but everybody has got to make some plays here today. It's going to be all hands on deck for the Broncos offense.
7: No question about it. Go to the other side of the ball. Mike Evans active for today, but he's going to have, and you and I have talked about it on KOA Sports, some of those rib injuries can be really brutal. What are some of your expectations for Mike Evans?
23: Well, I've had those. I mean, I don't know to the extent yep. that he's injured, but I can tell you they're not a lot of fun. Mike Evans has been one of the great receivers, I think, during the course of his career. I mean, he's got Hall of Fame numbers. He's got well over 800, closer to 900 career catches. He's over 13,000 yards. He's got 110 total touchdown receptions in his career. And he's a big, big target. He's 6'5 and 235 pounds. And so he wins a lot of matchups now at this point in his career, his 13th season, that you have pretty good coverage on him. And he just goes up and with that big body just takes the ball from you. So I'm not sure how badly he's hurt. The word, as you said, was he's going to try to give it a go today. And I'm sure the Broncos are aware of that.
7: George Kittle, I heard you and Rick talking about him a little bit earlier, some of the success he's had. It's certainly a household name. What are some of the ways that are interesting to you, the way they use him? They seem to move him all over the place, and he's also a really prolific blocker as well in the run game. Makes it kind of difficult, I think, for any defense to measure where he's going.
23: I think the thing that sets him apart, in my estimation, he's a really good receiver. I mean, but he, as you said, he is not only willing, he is capable
10: and able in the blocking game and in the run game. And he's not afraid to stick his nose in there. He's played 10 seasons, and he has been a focal part of this offense. And again, I think it speaks to the way Kyle Shanahan likes to do things. You got guys on the outside. You got tight ends they throw to. They throw to the backs, obviously, with McCaffrey. They'll run it. You'll see screens. I mean, you'll see a variety of things today. So important, I'm sure, that Vance Joseph is on point with his defensive game plan, try to get them slowed down. But equally as important that the Broncos offense stay on the field and generate some scores early in this game.
7: Completely agree. Have a great call, my friend. I appreciate you.
10: Thank you, Ryan. Appreciate you.
7: All right. Voice of the Broncos, Dave Logan, live from Levi's Stadium in Santa Clara, California. When we come back, we'll go inside the numbers as we walk you up to a 2:25 kickoff between the Broncos and 49ers. That's coming up next on the KOA Broncos Radio Network.
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0: Russ Kaminsky on the news with Gina Gundek. 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
7: Broncos countdown to kickoff. 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Well, we've talked a lot about Talanoa Hufanga, but what a performance. In fact, the company that he joins via Tyler Gorse here with Broncos PR is an elite one. That performance, two interceptions, an interception, touchdown, plus a sack. The last time that happened was in 2009 with Charles Woodson. In fact, he's one of five total safeties to ever do such a thing since 1994. Pretty impressive. His passer rating against right now is a zero, and that's leading the NFL with a minimum of five targets so far. The Broncos, with their win over the Rams in week three, have a 10 consecutive non-conference win streak in games dating back to week three of the 2024 season. That's the longest active non-conference winning streak in the NFL and the longest in team history. So we'll see if they can keep that going. Let's take a look at the NFL scoreboard. A couple games coming down to the wire. Texans just took the lead over the Cowboys. They're first and 10 at their own 39 with a minute 34 left in that game, looking for a field goal to tie. The Ravens hanging on, 24-10 over the Titans. Titans driving, but it's going to take a miracle. We're at the two-minute warning. Rams did score a touchdown just a moment ago, and they received a punt. So 2:55 remaining. Rams only down three versus the Eagles. They've been trailing the entire game, but hope is still there. The Giants with a 30-24 lead over the Cardinals right now. 2:06 remaining. The Cardinals have the ball at their own 44, so needing a touchdown to take the lead. Well, extra point as well. Jaguars up 22-17 over the Bengals. Joe Burrow just rushed for a touchdown. He's got 357 passing yards, 157 of those going to T. Higgins. But they're going to need to stop here, although they did get a sack on Trevor Lawrence moments ago. It's 3rd and 10 with about the 2-minute warning. Bills and Patriots, really an entertaining game this afternoon. Bills just took the lead. Keon Coleman, long touchdown. He's got 6 catches, 116 and a touchdown. But the Patriots are driving at the 2-minute warning, 3rd and 5 at the Buffalo 23-yard line. Should be a good finish in several of these games as we wind down the morning slate. Broncos countdown to kickoff, walking to Broncos and 49ers. And when we come back, we'll head back out to the stadium for the injury report and keys to the game. That's coming up next on the KOA Broncos Radio Network.
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18: And a very pleasant good afternoon, everybody. We welcome you to Levi's Stadium here in Santa Clara, California, as today the Denver Broncos on the road, bringing a 2-1 record to face the unbeaten 3-0 San Francisco 49ers. It is a very hot afternoon here in Santa Clara. More about that coming up with Susie Wargin down in the playing field. Dave Logan and Rick Lewis with you in the booth. Susie, as I mentioned, will be on the field. The usual cast of characters set for what looks to be a very big matchup with an AFC team that a lot of folks like to make a deep run in the playoffs. And San Francisco is right there in the NFC as well with the Seahawks and the Los Angeles Rams. Time now for today's injury report. Only one significant injury to report for the Broncos. Dondre Tillman will miss today's game. He had that hamstring injury this week, and he is not active today. With the keys to the game, my partner Rick Lewis.
20: Thank you, Dave. Denver has to get some rhythm on offense early, run the ball, take some pressure off of Bo Nix. Last week, Jaylen Waddle was more of a decoy. This week, they need to find a way to get the ball in his hands, let him make some plays. Same with Cortland Sutton. The Broncos lead the league in quarterback hits going into this game. Brock Purdy has yet to be sacked. The Denver D will need to get a few today. 49ers have a depleted wide receiver room, so the Broncos need to focus on slowing down Christian McCaffrey. It's going to be a battle, but the Broncos, if they can put it together, Dave, they can come out of here with a win.
18: Yeah, it would be a huge win, no question about that. As Rick mentioned, a very diverse San Francisco offense. Brock Purdy, the quarterback, 9 touchdown passes in his first 3 games. He's thrown only 1 interception. I mentioned this earlier in our pregame. The Niners have had 27 drives on offense in 3 games. They've scored touchdowns on 13 of those 27. That's a little over 48%. Touchdown rate, number 1 in the National Football League. In fact, that is the best rate to open a season, the first 3 games, since 2000. So it's a tall task for the Broncos defense as well, and I've said a lot about the Broncos offense today. Time to stand up and be counted in this game. Denver cannot afford to get off to another slow start in this game, even though we've seen them come from behind, and they certainly have some magic in this team, much like they did last year. But I think everybody would like to see the Broncos offense get something going early in this game, score some points, and then settle in for the dogfight of a game that we expect here today in Santa Clara. When we come back, we'll take a look at today's starting lineup for the San Francisco 49ers. But first, these messages on the KOA Broncos radio network.
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4: SPF 50 weather for a lot of fans out here in Santa Clara today. Very hot. Clear skies and temperature at game time will be in the low 90s. Here's how the Niners line up on offense. A left tackle, Hall of Famer, certainly at some point in his lifetime. Trent Williams, 6'5 and 320. He's played 17 seasons from the University of Oklahoma. Originally a first-round pick, fourth overall of the then Washington Redskins back in 2010. Connor Colby at left guard, 6'5 and 309. Colby, a second-year pro out of Iowa, seventh-round pick of the Niners last season. Jake Brendel at center, 6'4 and 300 pounds in his ninth season out of UCLA. Dominic Pooney at right guard, 6'5 and 313. He's played three seasons in the National Football League from the University of Kansas, originally a third-round pick of the Niners in 2024. Colton McKivitz will start at right tackle for San Francisco, 6'6 and 301 in his seventh season out of West Virginia. He was a fifth-round pick of San Francisco back in 2020. The tight end is George Kittle, 6'4 and 250. He's played 10 years out of Iowa. He's been a great player in this league for a long time. Fifth-round pick of the Niners back in 2017. Had a big game last week in that home victory against Arizona. Six receptions for 82 yards, two of those for scores. He has 12 catches in three games and three receiving touchdowns. Mike Evans at one receiver, new to San Francisco this year in his 13th season out of Texas A&M, 6'5 and 235. He was a first-round pick, seventh overall back in 2014 of the Tampa Bay Buccaneers, and spent his entire career there until this year. On the season, 12 catches for Evans for 137 yards and two scores. Debo Samuel, the other receiver, he's back for his second stint here in San Francisco. 6 feet and 215, 8-year pro out of South Carolina. Very versatile player. You can throw it to him, certainly can hand it to him. Originally a second round pick of San Francisco in 2019. Christian McCaffrey is the running back for San Francisco, 5'11 and 210, the Denver native. Now in his 10th season out of Stanford, originally a first-round pick of Carolina, eighth overall of the Panthers in 2017, traded here to San Francisco in 2022. He's got, on his season, 35 carries for 166 yards, averaging 4.7 yards per carry, three rushing touchdowns. He also has 13 receptions, leading the Niners in that department for 104 yards. Christian McCaffrey, in his career, 7,755 rushing yards and 5,494 yards in catches. 65 rushing touchdowns, 36 receiving touchdowns. One of the most versatile backs in NFL history. Brock Purdy, the starting quarterback, fifth year out of Iowa State, seventh round pick of the Niners in 2022. He is 6'1 and 220. Purdy last week, 15 to 27. For 297 yards, had four touchdowns and no picks, but only 56% of his throws. On the season, 60 of 83, completing 72% of his throws. That takes into effect last week when he completed just over 55%. He has nine touchdown passes and one interception on the season. When we come back, we'll take a look at today's starting lineup for the Denver Broncos from Santa Clara. First, these messages on the KOA Broncos radio network.
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4: Back in Santa Clara, the Niners being introduced here to the faithful that have come from a variety of areas, about an hour outside of San Francisco proper, but it should be a good one today. Here's how the Broncos line up on offense. The left tackle is Garrett Bowles, a very familiar name, 10th-year pro out of Utah. Bowles, 6'5 and 300 pounds, originally first-round draft choice of the Broncos, 20th overall in 2017. Ben Powers at left guard. He is 6'4 and 310, 8-year pro from Oklahoma, signed as an unrestricted free agent from the Ravens back in 2023. Luke Wattenberg is the center, 6'5 and 300 pounds, 5th-year pro out of Washington, a fifth-round draft choice of Denver back in 2022. Big Quinn Miners at right guard, 6'3 and 320, a 6-year pro from the University of Wisconsin.